0: Stevenson at the screen out of room. Looks into the stands down below.
1: So, did you enjoy your Skyline Chili? What was your first impression?
0: I'm trying to remember. I just remember thinking, why are there noodles here?
1: Yeah.
0: But I think it was, I remember the cinnamon.
1: Yes.
0: That stood out to me. And I'm, yeah. Who doesn't love cinnamon?
1: It's a unique brand of chili, for sure.

0: kicks away from Stevenson, kicks all the way over to the railing of the Reds' dugout on the fly, and then bounding back towards Stevenson. I thought it was going to go over the railing and into the dugout. Olson down to second on the wild pitch. And now a base hit would give the Braves the run, maybe. Olson, not a track star out there. Here's the 2-2 pitch on the way to Ozzie Albies. Ozzie takes the ball high, 3-2. And Olson will be running on contact here. Ozzie's 0-2, a fly out to left and a fly out to center. His 3-2 pitch. He swings at a fly ball to right field, over to his left, Dunn. He sizes up the fly ball and makes the catch. And that wraps up the top of the fifth inning. Braves with a couple of hits, but a caught stealing and couldn't drive a run in. They go to the bottom of the fifth inning, 4-2 Braves.
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0: Braves 4, Reds 2, into the bottom of the fifth inning. Ben Darren and Jonathan with you. Coming to you from Great American Ballpark here in Cincinnati. T.J. Friedel leads off, and he bunts, charging in Riley down the third baseline. Barehand sends it over, and Olson has to come off the mound. Leadoff senior by T.J. Friedel. That's very similar to what the Braves did yesterday. In that sixth inning where they scored five runs, that whole inning started with a bunt base hit by Michael Harris. And T.J. Friedel bunts his way aboard here in the fifth inning.
6: Yeah, bunting, big part of Friedel's game. He did lead the entire major leagues in bunt hits last year. So that's something that Austin Riley's going to have to be very aware of.
0: Back to the top of the order to Blake Dunn. He's 0-2, the line out and a strikeout. Takes the first pitch slider low. Didier Fuentes now warming up for the Braves down the right field line. Blake Dunn, 27 years old. 1-0 pitch to him. Touched the outside corner that time with a slider. Dunn out of Saugatuck, Michigan.
6: Say that again, please.
0: I think I'm saying it right. Saugatuck. S-A-U-G-A-T-U-C-K. There's a ball low and outside.
6: I'm sure there's some listeners out there from that part of Michigan, that part of the mitten. I don't know. There's some crazy names up there.
0: Uh-huh. Here's a star in baseball, basketball, football, and track to help lead his baseball team to a few district championships. There's the 2-1 pitch. Fly ball towards right. Ronald Acuna tracking to his left. Over by the foul line. Runs it down and then crosses the foul line deep down the line. One out in the fifth inning.
6: It was interesting when Ronald was running over to catch that.

0: well. He took a moment to look at first base and see if Friedel was going to tag up. You know, he can prepare his body differently when he knows he has to make a quick throw with a speedy Friedel at first.
1: He's always up for a challenge with his arm, too, isn't he?
0: Yeah, he's just itching to show that arm off.
1: 4-2 Braves, bottom of the fifth. There's Ellie De La Cruz. De La Cruz sends it foul to the first baseline on a first pitch changeup. He's got his average at 277. Can't make a mistake to this guy. He'll tie the game with one swing. He's got a dozen homers. He's driven in 37. Well, one fouled off again towards the camera well at the end of the Reds dugout.
0: Yeah, LeGrand is using that changeup quite a bit tonight. You know, usually right around 5%. Tonight he's up to 16, 17% on that pitch.
1: Got a question about that. No balls and two strikes on De La Cruz. Here's the 0-2, missed tying outside. Is that just to show something different because he's been laying off that pitch, or does he feel like that pitch fits as a better weapon against the construct of this lineup?
0: Notice he's only facing four lefties today, so you would think, he's got other weapons for them. He doesn't have to throw that.
1: 1-2, take a hike. Got him swinging at a fastball away.
0: But I think you just saw what that changeup does. You know, Grant's been hurt on his fastball this season. A lot of home runs coming on that pitch. He's missing a little zip on it, so that changeup slows him down. So then he can speed him up and sneak that 94 right by him at the top of the zone.
1: That's set up very well. Five strikeouts for Grant Holmes, two down for J.J. Bladé. He homered in the fourth inning, and Bladé hits a hard ground ball to the right side past the diving Matt Olson, rolling across right field. Digging around second base is T.J. Friedel. He goes to third base. Single by J.J. Bladé, who's on base for the third time of the game. He has singled, homered, and walked. Friedel goes from one side of the diamond to the other. And here comes Walt Weiss. He will not be allowed to face Sal Stewart, who has already doubled against him. Didier Fuentes has been tossing in the bullpen for the Braves. Walt makes the slow walk to the mound, and Grant Holmes just looks off towards left field. He will part as he gives the ball to Walt Weiss. Braves make the Pennington grass seed call to the bullpen. If you're looking for an easy upgrade for your lawn this season, go with Pennington Grass Seed, the official partner of the Atlanta Braves grounds crew. Pennington Grass Seed, rooted in Braves country. Runners at first and third, two down. We're in the bottom of the fifth inning. Fuentes will come along. Braves on top 4-2. 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
0: Bottom of the fifth, we do have two outs. Big situation for the young 20-year-old fireballer, Didier Fuentes. He inherits two base runners. Reds stand at first and third. He's going to try to close out that line on Grant Holmes. Keep this game with a two-run Braves lead. Didier has been really good out of the bullpen. 3-0 record with a 1.04 ERA. 17 strikeouts and 17 in the third innings pitched. Love to see him make that 18 right here.
1: A display of frustration by Grant Holmes as it came off the field. Here's the pitch on the way to Sal Stewart. There's a called strike. He was fuming coming off the field, came down the steps of the dugout. got down to the bench and slammed his glove onto the bench. Now all the frustrated righty can do is just watch and hope his teammate can get the out here. That'll be Cianfalo and two.
0: Well, especially considering one out away from a win. So certain he's frustrated that he's being pulled from the game, but he should be more frustrated with the way he pitched.
1: Fuentes ahead 0-2. Righty brings it. Line shot in the right field in for a base hit. It's a one-run game. Around second on his way to third, Bleday. Throw out of right field, one hops to Mateo. And there at the corners, it's a 4-3 Braves lead after the base hit by Stewart. It's his 37th RBI of the year. Now the tying runs at third.
0: Early in this game, it felt like the Braves were going to run away with it, right? But in this ballpark, no lead is safe, and it produced a lot of crazy games between these two teams last year. It looks like we're going to get another one here tonight. 4-3 right now. As I mentioned, no lead is safe here.
1: We got some boppers in the order. Here's another one in Eugenio Suarez, who's 0-2. Suarez versus Fuentes. First pitch, low and outside with a slider. Braves scored once in the first, three times in the second, had a 4-0 lead. Reds with two in the fourth, one thus far here in the fifth. Reds about hit the Braves 8-7. 1-0 from Fuentes. And he swung on, missed. Down and away with a slider again. Bleday at third, Stewart at first. Righty to the plate. There's a nice slider for a called strike. And locked up Suarez.
0: Yeah, Didier 70% fastballs this season. So the fact that he can get the two strikes without showing him that is huge.
1: It's 1-2. Missed outside with a fastball at 100. Trying to melt the outside corner of the plate, just missed away. Two balls and two strikes on Eugenio Suarez, 234 hitter. Right-on-right matchup. Fuentes is 2-2. Missed low of the fastball again. That was coming in at 99, but now he's run the count full. If he walks him, Lowe would come to the plate with the bases loaded. And Lowe has already homered in this game. Stewart at first base will get a head start. There he goes, 3-2, and he slams the door with a slider breaking away from the right-handed hitter. Suarez swings and misses. That strikeout ends the fifth inning, but the Reds pick up another run, get a little bit closer. We go to the top of the sixth inning, 4-3 Braves.
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0: On at the top of the sixth, Braves looking to get that run back. The score stands 4-3. We have a new pitcher in the game, right-hander, Junior Marte. Marte was selected from AAA Louisville earlier today, and when he pitches, which is now, he's making his Reds debut in his first major league appearance since August of 2024, when he's pitching for Philly against the Atlanta Braves.
1: Been a minute for him, but back up in the big leagues now. First batter, he sees Dominic Smith. Check swing by Dominic. He went 0-1. Final line on Paddock, 5 innings, 4 runs, 4 earned. 7 hits. He walked 3, didn't strike out anyone. Well, both teams into the bullpens now. Braves batting in the Georgia Lottery home run jackpot inning. Introduce you to our contestant after this pitch. Smith takes ball low and in. If the Braves hit a homer here in the top of the 6th inning, tonight's contestant, Deborah Peters from Fort Valley, Georgia, won $1,000. And if you'd like to enter for your chance to win at least $1,000 from the Georgia Lottery, visit 680thefan.com/GA Lottery. Georgia Lottery, today could be the day. Dominic swings and misses. One ball and two strikes on him. Good slider that time out of Marte. Smith with a single and a run scored in the second, also grounded out to second base in the third. Braves leading by a run, 4-3 in the top of the 6th inning. 1-2, misses low, two balls, two strikes.
0: Yeah, Marte spent last season pitching in Japan for the Chunichi Dragons. 1.95 ERA across 35 appearances, so another guy that comes back stateside and finds some success.
1: 2-2, send deep down the left field line, slicing towards the corner and foul. Just over the sidewall, 2-2. That fastball, 97. I'd love to know if he came back from Japan with a vastly different arsenal than what he went with, or just a few tweaks here and there, because sometimes you'll see guys come back and they're a completely different guy.
0: Mm-hmm. Yeah, it's a great way to learn a new skill over there.
1: 2-2, flicked into left field, in for a base hit. Nice job by Dominic. There's that two-strike approach again. Got a slider, didn't even stride, just threw the barrel at it.
0: Mm-hmm.
1: And able to loop it into left field.
0: Yeah, he's so proficient. Anything up and away, usually a fastball is what he's looking for, but that time a spinning slider. And he doesn't try to do too much with it. He just fires it in the left, takes a single, and keeps the line moving. I love to see it.
1: Here's Austin Riley. I'd love to see him put a charge into one. Austin takes that off the elbow. That was a sinker up and in. He wears an elbow guard, and I believe that's what it hit, but that was 97 up and in and caught him on the elbow.
0: You'd have to imagine there's some nerves for Marte, not having pitched in the major leagues in 2 years. You understand the wildness.
1: Now, first and second, no one out for Mike Yastrzemski. Mike with a single and a walk. Now, a base hit could add on to this lead. Braves on top, 4-3. Marte deals. Yastrzemski takes a called strike. Well, Riley had that elbow guard on the right place. I mean, it squared up the elbow guard. It would have been very painful otherwise. One, a swing and a miss at a slider in the dirt. Nothing in two. Oh, two, and knocked down in the dirt by Stevenson. That's a nice stop by him. That saved a wild pitch. And some wildness here out of Marte, like you mentioned.
0: Yeah, Stevenson leading the league in blocking by catchers. You know, he did have one getaway, that one that almost went into the dugout last inning. But that was a heck of a block to keep those runners at first and second.
1: Marte comes set of the letters. 1-2 to the plate, right down the right field line to the corner. That is a fair ball. One hopping against the wall. Dominic will score. Riley runs into a stop sign at third. It's an RBI double. 5-3 Braves, as that was blasted down the right field line by Yaz.
0: He has to keep the mustache, right?
1: 100%.
0: I mean, he's killing the ball since he's grown that duster.
1: He's got the duster on his face, and he's been dusting pitches ever since.
0: That's right.
1: That's his 16th RBI of the year. Braves leading 5-3. Runners at second and third. No one out. Infield in for Mateo. First pitch off the glove of Stevenson. Rolls back behind Mateo, the right-handed batter. Runners hold. Came off of Yastrzemski's bat at 98 miles an hour. All the way into the corner down the right field line. One-oh pitch. A little squibber foul over by the Reds dugout. Well, that's a big answer in itself, but looking for a gigantic answer with a few more runs. No one out here on the top of the sixth inning. Ball and a strike. Mateo squares it up towards left center field. That's dropping and in for a base hit. Dashing to the plate, Riley. He will score. Going to second on the weak throw to the plate now is Mateo, and over to third base is Yastrzemski. Great job by Mateo, making contact, looping it in, seeing the throw, and dashing to second. And it's now 6-3 Braves here in the top of the sixth inning.
0: Well, you can't understate how big of a play that is, getting to second base by Mateo. And Chadwick Tromp digging into the box now. Slower catcher. Reds are praying for a double play in this situation, and him taking that extra 90 completely eliminates that.
1: The inning has gone single, hit by pitch, double, single. All from the bottom of the order. Chadwick Tromp takes a first pitch strike. Now 10 hits for the Braves. Now Caleb Ferguson, a left-hander, is up and tossing for the Reds. Tromp has one RBI and a sack fly earlier. 0-1, he goes fishing for a slider down and missed it. Nothing in two. Yeah, the bottom of the order, making a lot of contact and making life miserable for Marte here in the top of the sixth inning. Pitch to Tromp, a little bit low and outside with a slider. One, two to Tromp. He keeps it alive, fouling back the slider to the screen. Still one and two. A 31-year-old, out of Aruba, who's been up and down with multiple teams in his career, been with the Giants, the Braves, the Orioles, and back in his second tour of duty with the Braves. Runners at second and third. 1-2 pitch. Broad foul into the backstop.
0: Fouling off some tough pitches. His last two, that slider, especially the previous pitch, he was badly fooled, but just got the end of the bat out there to spoil it.
1: Marte comes set right of the collarbone. 1-2 up and in. That was a slider that didn't do a whole lot of sliding. And a breeze right under the chin of Tromp. No breeze in the ballpark. Infield is in. Marte rears back and brings it. A swing and a miss of a slider for strike three. That's the first Brave strikeout of the game. Starter Paddock didn't have any strikeouts through five innings. No, they're going to intentionally walk Ronald Acuna. And now Terry Francona comes out. So the bases are loaded. With one down for Michael Harris. And they're going to be going to the left-hander, Caleb Ferguson. So the Reds make the Pennington Grass Seed call to the bullpen. 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Go with Pennington Grass Seed, the official partner of the Atlanta Braves grounds crew. 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Tell you about the new Reds hurler when we come back. 6-3 Braves in the sixth.
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0: Top of the sixth. Braves have the Reds in some hot water here. Bases loaded. We have one out. Junior Marte might wish he was back in AAA Louisville. He went one out, so that's third of an inning. Three hits. He's given up two runs so far with one strikeout. And again, he is responsible for all three runners on base. On to relieve him, 29-year-old left-hander Caleb Ferguson, veteran of eight seasons. He's only pitched in one game this season, had an oblique strain that kept him on the shelf for a while. Did pitch last year for the Pirates and the Mariners. His job is to square off with Michael Harris. Another big situation early in this game.
1: Michael 1-for-2 against Ferguson in his career. The one was a single. So the sacks packed for the Braves. One out, left-on-left matchup. Ferguson to Harris. And a ball outside, one ball and no strikes. Well, the Braves hit a grand slam in the sixth inning yesterday. We're in the sixth inning right now. The bases loaded. Harris awaits. Ferguson brings it, and that's jolted into left center field, in for a base hit. Coming to the plate to score, Yastrzemski. Right on his heels, Mateo. Both of them come across, and a base hit by Harris to score two more. Make it 8-3 Braves in the sixth.
0: Boy, we just keep talking about Mateo because he's just doing consistently great things on the baseball field. He got such a good read on that hit that he literally was on Mike Yastrzemski's heels scoring from second. You know, it was an easy send for Tommy Watkins because of how well he read that medium depth line drive.
1: It can be taking Mateo out of the lineup. He's been so valuable here lately. Here's Matt Olson. Olson takes a first pitch strike. Braves have answered with a four-run sixth inning, only one out. Olson awaits. Runners dance at first and second. Matt swings and fouls back a sinker. Three RBI game for Michael Harris. He has 36 RBIs this year. Michael well on his way to some career highs in multiple departments, isn't he?
0: He sure is. Yeah, I was shocked to find out Michael had never hit more than 20 home runs before this season.
1: Olson swings and misses at a sinker.
0: And he's already sitting on 13. And we expect a lot more of those. So could be shooting for a career high there.
1: Matt Olson strikes out. Two down. Here's the ninth batter of the inning. Ronald Acuna at second. Michael Harris at first. Ozzy Albies is 0-for-3. And Ozzy swings and fouls one off. Ozzy is the only player in the order who hasn't either reached base or driven in a run. Trump hasn't reached, but he has driven in a run with a sac fly. Ozzy 0-for-3 with a fly out to left, a fly out to center, and a fly out to right. 0-1 pitch, fouled off over to our right, nothing in two. Boy, these sixth innings lately for the Braves have been great. Last two sixth innings, nine runs combined between the five-run sixth yesterday and the four-run sixth thus far today. Braves leading 8-3. 0-2 pitch. Inside, jackknifed his hips out of the way of the fastball. Ferguson, the third pitcher used by Terry Francona in the game. Here's the 1-2 pitch. Swung on, missed. The bat goes flying, hits the screen above the Braves' dugout, and lands back out on the field. That ends the top of the sixth inning, but all nine Braves come to the plate. 4-run score on 4 hits. Also a hit batter, a walk in there as well. We go to the bottom of the sixth inning, 8-3 Braves.
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1: Didier Fuentes out there to face Lowe, Steer, and Stevenson in the bottom of the sixth inning. He's got an 8-3 lead. There's a first pitch call, strike, nothing and one. Reds were down 4-0 at one point. Then they started to creep up on the Braves with a 2-run fourth and a 1-run fifth. A 1 pitch fouled off. We saw Grant Holmes pitch into the fifth inning, got 2 outs in the fifth, but was taken out of the game. And then the Braves tack on 4 runs in the top of the sixth inning. Didier Fuentes is back out there. But Grant was one out away from being the pitcher of record. Here's the 0-2 pitch. There's a ball high and outside. 1-2. Now the Braves adding on to that lead. It's up to the bullpen. Get this thing across the finish line. And maybe Fuentes picks up the win tonight. Here's the 1-2 pitch on the way to Lowe. Then fouled into the third deck. One on the third baseline. Eight runs on 11 hits for the Braves. 3 runs on 8 hits for the Reds. Fuentes fires. Fouled back down to our left. Napa is a proud partner of your Atlanta Braves with America's largest network of parts and care. Napa has all the bases covered when it comes to your ride. So Didier faced 2 batters there in the 5th inning. That 1 strikeout. Spoiled foul up into the second deck along the 3rd baseline.
0: Yeah, Nate Lowe has really cut his swing down here. Like we talk about Dominic Smith, 2-strike approach. Lowe's doing the same thing, just trying to spoil pitches in the zone and get one he can hit.
1: 1-2 from Fuentes. Ground ball to second. Backhanded by Ozzie Albies. He throws over to Matt Olson, 1 down. This is our first game in this ballpark this year. Mm-hmm. And I know that you can be kind of particular about the seats that you have. Do you like the seat that you have here in this booth?
0: I'd rate it right about average, but thank you for asking. You know, we did have to change out the original seat I was assigned. I'm a little high maintenance on where I perch.
1: One out for Spencer Steer. It's ball low and outside. Well, you have been known to steal a chair that you like, a chair that you envy from a booth down the hall. Sometimes they disappear. They end up in the hands of Darren O'Day. There's a pitch swung on and missed. I know where there's a really, really comfortable chair in this ballpark that if you don't like that one, maybe you can pull off a Mission Impossible act and steal one from the Reds' dugout. 1-1 pitch up and in.
0: Ah.
1: 2 balls and a strike.
0: I think I know which one you're talking about. That's going to be a challenge to steal.
1: Terry Francona, the manager of the Reds, in his third season here in Cincinnati. Here's the 2-1 pitch. Swung on, missed 2-2. He didn't like the chair that he was sitting in. Just wasn't comfortable. And they said, well, what kind of chair would you want down here? And he said, you know what? The most comfortable chair that I own is the one in my bass boat. So they have a chair from a bass boat, and it is bolted to the dugout floor. And that's what Terry Francona sits in. 2-2 is outside. 3-2. I mean, has he got the right idea or what?
0: He certainly does. And he looks very comfortable, especially tonight wearing the all-black City Connects. Looks like he's down there in his pajamas getting ready to go fishing.
1: 3-2 pitch. That's lifted way up in the air towards third. Austin Riley waiting on it to come down, drifting to his right in foul territory. Makes a two-handed catch and two down.
0: If you sit down and think about how much time these managers spend either standing or sitting in a dugout, I mean, why wouldn't you want to get the optimal setup for yourself? Especially, he's on the older side. He wants to be comfortable. He's earned that right. So give the man a fishing chair.
1: It swivels 360 degrees. He can spin all the way around in it. In fact, he just spun it about a quarter of the way to his right so he could have a quick conversation with somebody down there. There's a called strike on Stevenson. And then just spins it right back towards the field. Big, comfy, gray chair right out of the back of a bass boat. Now they've bolted into the dugout there in the Reds' dugout. 1-1 on Stevenson. Might have to get that in the home radio booth for us.
0: That would be great.
1: 1-1 pitch. Here's a good-looking front door slider over for a strike.
0: Then you get the trolling motor pedal right in front of you. You got to get it set up just right so you can drive that boat in the shallows.
1: Bases empty, two down. 1-2 to Stevenson. Just missed with a fastball. It came in at a piping hot 99 miles an hour.
0: Yeah, Fuentes feeling good tonight. We've seen a lot of 99s and a few 100s, so he's sitting there consistently 99.
1: Reaches back, deals the 2-2, missed low and outside with a fastball. Tyler Stevenson, 1-for-2, a single and a ground out to second base. Braves have an 8-3 lead at the bottom of the sixth inning. Wind up at his 3-2. And a ground ball to the left side. Riley comes in, gloves, exchanges, and fires. And it's a 1-2-3 bottom of the sixth. Good inning out of Didier Fuentes. We roll into the top of the seventh. 8-3 Braves.
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1: It's great to have you with us tonight. Friday evening baseball from Cincinnati. Braves and the Reds. Braves with a commanding 8-3 lead as we roll into the top of the seventh inning alongside Darren O'Day. producer engineer Jonathan Chadwick and our special assistant Jonathan Janis. Ben Ingram here with you from Citizens Bank Park. For the Braves here at the top of the seventh, it'll be Dominic Smith, Austin Riley, and Mike Yastrzemski. Four runs, seven. Big boost for the Braves last inning. And it's still Ferguson on the mound for the Reds. And a good night for Dominic Smith. First pitch low and outside, bounces away from Stevenson. Dominic tonight, 2-for-3, two singles, two runs scored. One out pitch. Dominic sends it foul. All right, curiosity got the best of me. We were talking about pitching in this ballpark and how pitchers maybe have nightmares in the nights leading up to a series here, and the batters are salivating. They can't wait to get in here and play. 1-1 pitch. Ground ball guided out towards short as it ramped off the mound. Played by Ellie De La Cruz. His throw to first base in time. One down. You only made two appearances in your career in this ballpark, but you went 1-0 with an ERA of 0, an inning and two-thirds scoreless. I'd say it's pretty good for this place.
2: Well,
1: I know it's
2: you.
1: Only an inning and two-thirds. But
2: thank you, thank you.
1: I mean, we just watched Marte go a third of an inning and get shelled.
2: That wasn't by accident. I would always come up with a sore hamstring or an achy back when we'd come here.
1: A clever sidewinder. Here's the pitch on the way to Riley. There's a called strike.
2: The first time I ever came here was on opening day 2009. It was about 32 and a half degrees here. So PTSD from that day.
1: I bet. Roll one inside to Riley and misses.
2: We had propane heaters down there shooting, you know, the jets of fire out there to try and warm up. And we're all crowding close to it to stay warm. And one of my teammates got just a touch too close to it.
1: 1-1, send foul into the upper deck.
2: I think it was about the third inning, and it burnt his pants from the bottom of his foot all the way up to his knee. We smelled it. We'd turn around. His pants are on fire. He has to put it out with a towel and then go into the clubhouse and get a new pair.
1: Oh, man. Well, as cold as it was, it probably felt all right. 1-2, a swing and a miss by Austin Riley. Strikes out versus the cutter. Two down in the inning. Coming up, it'll be the seventh inning stretch brought to you by the Warrior Alliance. The Warrior Alliance is stepping up to the plate to help warriors navigate to success after military service. Visit thewarrioralliance.org to learn more. Anthony Molina and Dylan Lee both tossing in the Braves' bullpen. Braves 8, Reds 3. Mike Yastrzemski takes a called strike. To play a little Darren O'Day trivia with you. See how much you know about your own career. Here's the 0-1 pitch on the way to Yastrzemski. And a fly ball to left. To his left, J.J. Bladé. He's there. Braves go down 1-2-3 in the seventh. We go to the bottom of the seventh inning. Braves on top 8-3.
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0: Braves 8, Reds 3 as we head to the bottom of the 7th. Didier Fuentes, nice work by him. It threw an inning and a third, just one hit. Hit over the strikeout, sitting 99 the whole night. On to relieve him, the left-hander Dylan Lee. Dylan's pitched in 26 games this season, scoring an ERA of 1.4. Last time out was at Boston. He gave up a solo home run, an inning and a third work, go along with the strikeout. So he's looking to get back on track here and get back to doing Dylan Lee things.
1: Dane Meyers called upon to pinch hit as he leads off in the bottom of the seventh. First pitch to Meyers over for a strike. Meyers, a 250 hitter, does have three homers, a dozen RBIs. He is 30 years old out of Columbus, Texas. And Meyers sends it foul over to our right. All right, I got a Darren O'Day trivia question for you. You ready for this?
0: Sure.
1: There are two Major League ballparks where you had 10 or more appearances and posted an ERA of zero. Can you name the two?
0: Houston.
1: There's a ground ball out to third and foul. Houston is correct. He had exactly 10 appearances and an ERA of zero.
0: Washington?
1: That's it.
0: Oh, baby.
1: He had 12 appearances at Nats Park, ERA of zero.
0: That's why they tried to sign me as a free agent.
1: 0-2 from Lee. Missed the outside corner with a changeup.
0: And if you listen to our broadcast, I never get trivia questions right. I guess it's a little bit easier when you've lived,
1: you live
0: the subject matter.
1: Yeah. Here's the 1-2 pitch. Here's a ball up and in. I mean, the thing is, that's hard about that, that they're good amount of ballparks. You had an ERA of zero, but you only had two or three appearances in some of them.
0: Yeah.
1: But those are the two where he had 10 or more appearances. 2-2, and he swings and misses over the top of a slider for strike three.
0: Now, one of those ballparks, there's something more to it. And whenever we'd go to Houston, I would get paranoid about sign stealing. And I knew I knew about it from hearsay from other relievers. It's really hard to keep a secret in major leagues because guys change teams so often. And so I was so paranoid about it that I was ahead of the curve on that and never fell prey to any of that business.
1: Yeah. Blake Dunn, check swing. He went. How did you go about doing that?
0: Basically, the rumors were they were using a computer to decode the sign systems of opposing pitchers. And that sounded far-fetched, but if you think about it, computers are pretty good at math.
1: Oh, one. This is low. That's true.
0: Right. And if you just keep giving it math problems, it's going to figure out the answer.
1: Yeah.
0: And so my thought was, okay, I'm going to start changing my signs in the middle of the inning.
1: 1-1 pitch, swung on, missed. Bat flies out of his hand and goes to the backstop.
0: So what I would do is the catcher and I would set up something that if I did this, our sign system would change. It would bump up one. And so I'm changing the sign system without telling the computer, and nobody else notices the subtle thing we do to change the signs, and the computer can never figure it out.
1: It's like changing the stickers on a Rubik's Cube.
0: Yes. Yeah, and so I told all the guys on the staff, hey, you should do this. Some of them listened, some of them didn't. It worked out for me.
1: So you were, here's the 1-2 pitch, and a called third strike, good changeup from Dylan, and two down. You're an anomaly to the Houston computers.
0: I was. Yeah, because, the computer doesn't know you change the signs. It just can't figure out the answer.
1: That's interesting.
0: And it all proved to be true.
1: About what year, because we, as we know, I mean, a lot of that was going on in 2016, 2017, 2018. Was this around that time or even earlier than that? Ellie De La Cruz takes a called strike.
0: I remember hearing about it in the offseason of 15.
1: Wow.
0: You just can't keep a secret in the major leagues.
1: Dylan's 0-1. Got a piece of it. You tipped it into the gear of Trump, who catches it. Nothing in two. 8-3 Braves are in the bottom of the seventh. Braves with a home run from Ronald Acuna, and after that, a bunch of base hits. 0-2 pitch. Missed low with a changeup. 1-2 is low. Two balls, two strikes.
2: I mentioned Dylan gave up a home run at Fenway in his last appearance, and I got to talk to him about it. He said the balls out there at Fenway, he and Robert Suarez both struggled with them because they were so chalky. And when you get a chalky ball, imagine baby powder on it, you can't create any friction. You can't spin it.
1: 2-2, he spins that by the bat of De La Cruz, who swings and misses over the top of a slider.
2: That looks more like it here tonight. Three punch outs.
1: Really impressive inning out of Dylan Lee. We go to the top of the eighth inning, 8-3 Braves.
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2: On to the top of the eighth inning, Braves looking to add on to their 8-3 lead, and they'll be doing it against an absolute unit of a man, Zach Maxwell, a young 25-year-old right-hander, 6'6", 275, did pitch collegiately at Georgia Tech, so he has some Atlanta ties. He's produced 16 pitches of 100 miles plus in AAA this season, so got to be ready for that.
1: His first pitch is swung on and fouled back by Jorge Mateo. 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
1: Pitch to Mateo. Whacked in the air towards center. Dane Myers, who remained in the game after pinch hitting in the bottom of the seventh, strides to his right, makes the catch in center field, and one down in the top of the eighth inning. The average baseball game is 9 innings. That means 9 chances to put the original Louisiana hot sauce in all your favorite ballpark eats. We're talking burgers, wings, nachos. They're all tastier with the official hot sauce of the Atlanta Braves. That's Louisiana Hot. Buy you some. Sun has set down the right field line. Right here on the banks of the Ohio River in Cincinnati, Ohio. Pitch all the way to Chadwick Tromp as a called strike. Still a little bit of daylight left in the Ohio sky. And then rising up over the other side of the river, over there in Kentucky, a very bashful, almost full moon that's hiding behind a cloud out there. That's popped up towards right field. Blake Dunn coming in to his left, makes the catch. And two down here at the top of the eighth inning. The moon kind of ghostly out there behind that cloud. They announced 29,996 this evening.
2: And that moon was on full display. Big ball of cheese out there is trying to catch a baseball game here in Ohio tonight.
1: He's watching from the Kentucky side of the river. Two down for Ronald Acuna. Ronald with a bouncer up the middle. De La Cruz to his left. Glove spins, fires. Nice play. That is nice. And it's a 1-2-3 top of the eighth inning, put together by Maxwell. We go to the bottom of the eighth, 8-3 Braves.
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0: Braves 8, Reds 3 as we roll into the home half of the ninth. Excuse me, the eighth. Really good work out of the Braves bullpen so far tonight. Didier Fuentes, 1 1/3. With a strikeout, just one hit allowed. Dylan Lee struck out the side in the seventh. Really good work for him. Robert Suarez, next man up for the Braves, looking to continue that strong work. Robert last pitched in that series at Boston, picked up his seventh hole of the season, throwing one inning with one strikeout. This would be his 24th trip to the mound this season. Got a pretty minuscule .77 ERA. Four saves. Looking for his nice clean inning here. Get through this. See if we can add on to that 8-3 lead.
1: Suarez on for the Yanmar strikeout, the side inning. First bullet fired. Ground ball to the right side. Matt Olson's got it. He'll flip over there to Suarez, who covers the bag. One down to the eighth. No winner in the Yanmar strikeout, the side inning. But if Suarez had struck out the side in order, our contestant Jamie Hill would have been the winner of a brand new Yanmar ZTR. Enter all season long at Braves.com/Yanmar for your chance to win a Yanmar ZTR. And to be entered for a grand prize tractor drawing at the end of the season. Yanmar built together back long. Braves leading 8-3. Got an early 4-0 lead. Reds are able to creep back into it. It was a 4-3 game. And the Braves exploded with a 4-run sixth, sending 9 to the plate. And hopefully that's the inning that serves as the knockout punch. Sal Stewart takes a called strike. Oh, one swung on, missed. In New York, Mets still leading the Marlins 6-4. That game's in the top of the sixth inning at Citi Field. Padres have battled back to tie up the Nationals. That game's tied at 5 in the bottom of the sixth. 0-2 in the air towards right center field. That's going to find the gap. A diving attempt by Harris, and it's out of his reach and goes to the wall. And into second base, Stewart. Well, this guy's made a believer out of me tonight. He's now 3-for-4 with 2 doubles and a single. He's been spraying it all over the place.
0: He has. He's a guy that, looking at the numbers today, it's like he's got some pretty nice numbers. 12 homers, 10 stolen bases, only 22 years old. Tied for the team lead in home runs and 2 big doubles tonight. So he's a player to watch in the future.
1: Stewart, 22, out of Westminster Christian School in Miami, Florida. That's the same school that produced Alex Rodriguez, J.P. Arencibia, M.J. Melendez, Doug Benkevitz. They've been a baseball power factory. He was a first-round pick of the Reds in 2022, taking 32nd overall. Signed with the Reds over his commitment to Vanderbilt. One down for Eugenio Suarez. Takes ball low and inside from Robert Suarez.
0: Yeah, one of the challenges of being a relief pitcher
2: You're at the mercy of the pace of the game, and Justin Maxwell only threw five pitches in the top of the inning. So Robert Suarez probably a little bit rushed out there. You know, I said it as soon as we went to break. I said, that's not enough time. Five pitches, three quick outs out of the Braves lineup.
1: Right.
2: You know, you got to throw quick, fast, in a hurry.
1: 1-0 to the plate. Swinging a ground ball towards third and foul. Austin Riley went to his right and gloved it, but a foul ball. I want you to finish something you mentioned there at the bottom of the seventh about the chalky baseballs at Fenway, where the Braves had a couple of relievers that ball was just too slick for them.
2: Yeah, that used to happen a lot, and the ballpark that stands out to me is San Francisco. Because of the climate there, you always get chalky baseballs.
1: 1-1 in first strike.
2: And then you get out there, and if you haven't already heard from your teammates, you get out there and you put it in your hand and you panic. You throw that one out, you get the next one, it's chalky too. Now you're trying to figure out how to spin the baseball.
1: Here's the 1-2 pulled foul down the third baseline.
2: And so I was fortunate I was on this Braves team when Dylan Lee was just a young player in the major leagues. And so he comes up to me the other night and says, hey, what do you do when you get a chalky baseball? I said, oh, you just go to your sticky stuff.

0: were using, sticky stuff was still somewhat allowed.
1: 1-2 pitch, low and outside. Where did you keep your sticky stuff?
0: On the back of my glove hand, knuckles.
1: Okay.
0: Because umpires never check there.
1: They always check the open palms.
0: They check the palms, they check the glove. So there's that little window in the back of your glove, your first digit on your fingers that is clear, and you can keep those sticky.
1: 2-2 is low, 3-2. So the answer for the chalky ball is on the back of your knuckle.
0: That's it. Obviously, Dylan never used sticky stuff and doesn't today. You can't do much. You've got to try to get some sweat and get that chalk off the ball.
1: Suarez is 3-2, and he blows it, bang. Swung on and missed at 100-mile-an-hour fastball. Two down after the strikeout.
0: And that chalk usually comes from improper ratios of water and the river mud that they put on them. Which, that's a whole other conversation, how asinine it is that we put mud on our baseballs.
1: Right. All from the same place.
0: And call it standardized. Yep.
1: Two down for Nathaniel Lowe. Lowe takes a call strike on that, and that's Major League approved mud.
0: Mm-hmm.
1: That's shipped from where? Delaware, I believe it is.
0: Yeah, the banks of the river. You only get it from one spot, one company. Highly guarded secret where that spot is.
1: Righty-lefty matchup, 8-3 Braves, bottom of the eighth. 0-1 check swing, tapper back to the mound. It leaks through Suarez. He picks it up, throws over in time of the out. He's rolled back behind him 4 or 5 feet up the slope of the mound. But he's able to pounce on it. That wraps up the bottom of the eighth. We go to the top of the ninth, Braves 8, Reds 3.
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1: Into the ninth inning, Braves leading comfortably 8-3. Big part of that, the night that this man has had, Michael Harris. He's gone 3-for-4. He's driven in 3 runs, and his 2 RBI single in the sixth inning was a huge one for the Braves. Now he faces the right-hander Maxwell. First pitch to Harris. He swings and misses at a fastball. Game 2 in this series, a night game tomorrow. A little bit of a later start time than what we had tonight. 0-1 to Harris. Popped up harmlessly, left side of the infield. Sal Stewart, caught off by Ellie De La Cruz, steps back into shallow left, makes the catch. One out of the top of the ninth inning. Yeah, tonight's game started up at 6:40. Tomorrow night's game bumps back to 7:15. And then the Sunday game, a 1:40 Eastern first pitch. So 3 different start times here in Cincinnati. Martin Perez gets the ball tomorrow for the Braves. See the left-hander out there. He'll face Brady Singer, a right-hander. Called strike on Matt Olson. Reds in the ninth, left 7, 8, 9 coming up. Olson fouls back a slider, straight back to the backstop 0-2.
0: Now you're talking about how big that Michael Harris two-run single was.

0: Caleb Ferguson only pitched a little bit because he's been hurt, but he's a really good reliever. He was big in Seattle's playoff run last year. He went on to strike out 3 out of the next 5 batters and not give up another hit. So that tells you how big that moment was for him to take advantage.
1: With 2 outside. That was a great bullpen from last year.
0: Yeah. Yeah, you know, that's the situation Francona wanted. If he has to be in there, he wants Ferguson facing Harris, and Harris cashed it in.
1: 1-2 check swing, he went strike 3. Maxwell got him on a slider. 2 down in the ninth. With a Braves win tonight, they'll be back to 20 games over 500, which is their season high. So they would match that with a win this evening. And then they'd have to win just one of the next 2 games to be the first team in franchise history to reach 40 wins before the month of June arrived. Amazing. There's a ball fouled back by Ozzie Albies. Now, there is one little caveat to that. We're starting seasons earlier than we used to, but still 40 wins within the first, what would be 60 games at that point, is something. That'll be fouled back. Going 2 on Ozzie. He is hitless tonight. 0 for 4. 3 flyouts and a strikeout. Maxwell spins it. Ozzie takes a fastball outside. That was coming in at 100. When Maxwell looks like he could step up on the mound and flatten it. Big, heavy right hand. 1-2 pitch. And Ozzie bounces it out there to first base. Maxwell rumbling to the bag and safe at first base, Ozzie Albies. Lowe gloved it, tried to toss to the covering pitcher. And Ozzie beat out that heavyweight right-hander to the bag. I mean, he's 275.
0: It was the perfect,
1: to paint a picture.
0: Perfect time for that comment. He's good at a lot of things. He throws 100. He's got a nasty breaking ball. But he needs to get going a little quicker than that if he's going to beat Ozzie to first. He looks like he could eat Ozzie.
1: That's why Ozzie kept legging it out once he passed the bag just to get away from him. So he's at first base with 2 down. Little ninth inning snack. 8-3 Braves in the top of the ninth. Dominic Smith coming up there to the plate. It's a shame we don't have any fun doing this. Then a 2-hit game for Dominic Smith. Fastball outside, 1 ball, no strikes. Tyler Kinley up and tossing in the Braves bullpen, so the ninth could be his. Braves have used Fuentes, Lee, Suarez out of the bullpen to this point. Here's the 1-0 pitch. Slap deep and fouled on the left field line, slicing out of play. Of course, it's up to the discretion of the official score, but I'm guessing he'd lean towards Fuentes being the pitcher of record should the Braves win this one. Holmes went 4 2/3, then Fuentes an inning and a third, followed by the inning by Lee and in the inning by Suarez. 1-1, little floater to left field, and that's going to drop in for a hit. Make it a 3-hit night for Dominic Smith. We were chatting with Walt Weiss yesterday, and the topic of Dominic Smith came up, and he said, look, he's going to give you a professional at bat no matter where we are in the game, up, down, tight, late, early, whatever. And he's put that on display tonight with a 3-hit night.
0: Yeah, that was big news, him starting against tough lefty Peyton Tolley yesterday. And for me, Dom Smith is getting to the spot where you just pencil him in at DH every day. Let him face the tough lefties, whoever.
1: There's a pop-up off the bat of Austin Riley. Foul ground, first base side. Low to his left is there. He's got it for the out. Frustrated Austin Riley tosses the bat. That wraps up the top of the ninth. Braves lead runners at first and second. 3 outs away from a win. We go to the bottom of the ninth. 8-3 Braves.
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0: Bottom of the ninth, Braves just three outs away from securing an 8-3 victory in game one of this three-game series. On the pitch for the Braves, right-hander Tyler Kinley. Tyler's been scoreless in his last four outings with six strikeouts and just one hit allowed after a little bit of a rough patch.
1: Spencer Steer climbing in. First pitch called strike.
0: Yeah, Tyler's such an important part of this bullpen. It's good to see him back on track after that West Coast road trip where he had some troubles out there. Really good his last four.
1: The slider's been looking a lot better. Here's the 0-1 pitch. Sent foul into the seats down the right field line. Man, it's a long season. You're going to go through some little lulls like that along the way. It's all part of the ride. Kinley been riding the ship lately. 8 runs, 13 hits for the Braves. 3 runs, 9 hits for the Reds. Kinley way ahead. The 0-2 pitch. Called third strike. Slider on the outside corner. Down goes Steer. I don't think that's what he was looking for.
0: I don't think that was in the strike zone. That's the second time tonight that Steer has been called out on a ball that I thought was outside the strike zone. And he, for some reason, maybe he's uncomfortable challenging. I don't know.
1: Yeah, no challenge there. They have both their challenges.
0: We'll take it.
1: One out for Tyler Stevenson. Stevenson swings over the top of the slider. This is the seventh game this season the Braves have recorded 13 hits or more. Their season high is 19. They had a 19-hit game against the Guardians on April 12th when they won 13-1. Chase hit a miss, nothing in two. The most runs they have scored in a game this season on April 2nd when they beat the Diamondbacks 17-2 with four homers in that game. There have been four times the Braves have hit four homers in a game this year. Haven't hit a fifth yet. I'd imagine they'll do that at some point. 0-2 to Stevenson. Fly ball towards right field. Harris over to his left, can't get there. Plays it on a bounce in right center. Two-hit game for Tyler Stevenson.
0: And we've talked a lot about how this park produces a lot of home runs. But what it doesn't allow a lot of is doubles and triples because the outfield is so small and the speed of the modern outfielder, these guys just cut the ball off.
1: So you get a bunch of homers and singles.
0: Yeah, that's right. Yeah. The extra base hits, mostly home runs.
1: Runner at first, one down. Will Benson is pinch hitting. And Benson swings at the first pitch on a fly ball with some carry to it to left field, but not enough for him. Yastrzemski out in deep left makes the catch. Two down as Benson is retired, and the Reds down to their final out. This has been a great night for the Braves. They started it up in the first inning with a home run by the leadoff hitter in the game, Ronald Acuna. And then they sent eight to the plate in the second inning, scored three times, had a 4-0 lead. Here comes Blake Dunn. Dunn takes a called strike. Reds are able to jump back into the game with a two-run fourth and a one-run fifth to make it 4-3. But then the Braves put the accelerator to the floor with a four-run sixth and haven't looked back since. Leading 8-3 in the bottom of the ninth. A one from Kinley. Fly ball towards left. Mike Yastrzemski on the other end. He has got it, and the Braves win. And they're back to 20 games over 500 to tie their season high. Now a record of 39-19. And they win tonight by bashing the Reds to the tune of 8 runs on 13 hits. Got a home run out of Ronald Acuna, and the Braves' bats were relentless tonight. For the Reds in the ninth, no runs, one hit, no errors, and a man left. Final score, Braves 8, Reds 3. Back with the totals after this.
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1: All right, Braves won at 8-3 over the Reds, and the Home Depot is proud to present today's player of the game. Darren, who you got tonight?
0: Yeah, Michael Harris II, 3-for-5, 3 RBIs, biggest hit of the game, that two-run RBI single in the sixth, so he's your player of the game tonight.
1: All right, Michael Harris, your player of the game, built by the Home Depot. How doers get more done. Here are the totals for the Braves, 8 runs, 13 hits, no errors, 7 men left on base. Braves hit 1 homer, the solo homer by Acuna in the first inning. For the Reds, 3 runs, 10 hits, no errors, 7 men left. They hit 2 homers, solo shots by J.J. Bleday and Nathaniel Lowe in the fourth inning. Winning pitcher, Didier Fuentes, now 4-0 with a 2.49 ERA. Chris Paddock takes the loss. He's 0-7 with a 6.90 ERA. Time of the game, 2 hours, 38 minutes in front of 29,996 here in Cincinnati. And like I mentioned, back to a season best 20 games over 500. Want to remind you, the Braves hit 1 homer tonight, so that means you'll score $100 off a set of Goodyear Cooper tires tomorrow only, plus a free alignment and a free oil change with your tire purchase only from Tire Discounters. 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Game 2 in the series coming up tomorrow. I'll tell you about that when we come back and close on the Braves Radio Network.
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1: A great start to the series here in Cincinnati. Braves win at 8-3 over the Reds. Our next broadcast will be tomorrow night. Braves and Reds right here at Great American Ballpark in Cincinnati. And our Braves Radio Network coverage will begin at 6 o'clock Eastern with a Ford leadoff show. And then Darren and I have the first pitch at 7:15 Eastern, 6:15 Central. Lefty Martin Perez on the mound for the Braves tomorrow, 2-3 with a 2.70 ERA. Righty Brady Singer goes for the Reds. He's 2-4 with a 6.26 ERA. So for our guys in studio, Joe Virgin and Chris Thames, also for Darren O'Day and our producer-engineer, Jonathan Chadwick. I'm Ben Ingram saying so long and good evening from Great American Ballpark in Cincinnati, Ohio. Final score, Braves 8, Reds 3. Stay tuned for the Hyundai postgame show starting right now with Barrett Salee.
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21: And welcome into the Truist Studios here in the Battery Atlanta. Barrett Salee recapping the Braves' 8-3 win over the Cincinnati Reds in game one of the three-game set. The bats were booming right away. Ronald Acuna Jr. with his second home run in as many days, a leadoff home run, his 38th in his career, and the bats didn't stop from there. Three in the second, four in the sixth as they outpaced the Reds. Braves pound out 13 hits on the day. Let's get to the highlights. Top of the first, Ronald Acuna Jr. looking to stay hot after that grand slam yesterday. He leads off against Chris Paddock, and he does just that.
31: 1-2 to Ronald Acuna, and Ronald drives it way up in the air. A sky duster to deep left. That is out of here. Man, a power surge for Ronald Acuna Jr. A grand slam yesterday, a solo home run today, and disturbing the peace here early here in Cincinnati. 1-0 Braves.
21: 429 feet and 113 miles per hour off the bat of Acuna. Braves threatening again in the second. They load the bases with nobody down against Paddock. Jorge Mateo getting his second start in a row at shortstop. He stands in looking to stay hot in Cincy.
1: Paddock deals. Ground ball chopped to the left side. De La Cruz has it. Goes to second. They get one. That's it. And a run scores. Dominic Smith comes across on the tapper to short by Jorge Mateo. He rakes in the RBI, and it's 2-0 Braves.
21: Chadwick Tromp, he's next at the dish with one down. Runners at the corners and a chance to put up a crooked number.
1: Here it is to Tromp, and he lifts it to right field. Blake Dunn over to his right, makes the catch. Riley tags from third, and he'll score without a throw. And a throw out of right field, one hop to the cutoff man. Coming across and scoring is Austin Riley, and it's 3-0 Braves in the top of the second.
21: After a walk to Ronald Acuna Jr. makes it runners on first and second, Michael Harris II squares up against Paddock looking for more.
1: Acuna at first, Mateo at second. 0-1 to Harris. That's going to be grounded through the right side base and in the right field. Mateo digging around third base. Ronald goes first to third. Head first slide by Ronald. He's in there. And the Braves add another run on the base hit by Michael Harris. And it's now 4-0 Atlanta thanks to a 3-run second inning.
21: Let's skip ahead to the bottom of the fourth, and the Reds, they're looking to get one back. J.J. Bleda steps in the box against Grant Holmes to lead off of the inning, and he jumps on a fastball.
1: Bleda smokes it to deep right field. That's going to land in the seats, and the Reds are on the board. That lands a third way up the bleachers in right field, and for J.J. Bleda, it's his eighth homer of the year, and it's now a 4-1 game.
21: He smoked at 109 off the bat of Bleda. Later in the inning, after Sal Stewart was thrown out trying to steal third with one down, Nathaniel Lowe steps in with the bases empty, looking to draw the Reds a little closer.
1: 3-1 pitch, launched to deep right field. That's going to sail way off over the wall, and that's out of here. And while everybody in the Reds dugout is cheering, I'd imagine Sal Stewart just drops his head after being caught stealing a moment ago. Would have been a two-run homer. Instead, a solo shot. That is now a 4-2 Braves lead here in the fourth inning as they've taken Holmes deep twice here in the fourth inning.
21: Grant Holmes was pulled with two out and two on in the fifth. Didier Fuentes comes in with runners at the corners, and the first batter he sees is Sal Stewart.
1: Righty brings it. Line shot in the right field in for a base hit. It's a one-run game. Around second, on his way to third, Bleda. Throw out of right field, one hops to Mateo. And there at the corners, it's a 4-3 Braves lead after the base hit by Stewart.
21: Top of the sixth, Junior Marte in for the Reds. He gives up a single to Dominic Smith to open the inning, and then he hits Austin Riley. Mike Yastrzemski stands in, looking to get that one back.
1: Marte comes set of the letters. 1-2 to the plate, rake down the right field line to the corner. That is a fair ball. One hopping against the wall. Dominic will score. Riley runs into a stop sign at third. It's an RBI double. 5-3 Braves as that was blasted down the right field line by Yaz.
21: The next batter is Jorge Mateo. He's looking to do a little bit more damage on the road trip.
1: Ball and a strike. Mateo squares it up towards left center field. That's dropping and in for a base hit. Dashing to the plate, Riley. He will score. Going to second on the weak throw to the plate now is Mateo. And over to third base is Yastrzemski. Great job by Mateo. Making contact, looping it in, seeing the throw, and dashing to second. And it's now 6-3 Braves here at the top of the sixth inning.
21: Marte gets pulled. Caleb Ferguson comes in. They intentionally walk Ronald Acuna Jr. to load him up with one down for Michael Harris II.
1: Ferguson brings it, and that's jolted into left center field, in for a base hit. Coming to the plate to score, Yastrzemski. Right on his heels, Mateo. Both of them come across, and a base hit by Harris to score two more. Make it 8-3 Braves in the sixth.
21: Let's skip ahead all the way to the bottom of the ninth. Still 8-3. Tyler Kinley on to finish it off. Blake Dunn, he's at the plate as the Reds' final hope.
1: 0-1 from Kinley. Fly ball towards left. Mike Yastrzemski on the other end. He has got it, and the Braves win. And they're back to 20 games over 500 to tie their season high. Now a record of 39-19. And they win tonight by bashing the Reds to the tune of 8 runs on 13 hits. Got a home run out of Ronald Acuna, and the Braves' bats were relentless tonight. For the Reds in the ninth, no runs, one hit, no errors, and a man left. Final score, Braves 8, Reds 3.
21: Totals for the game for the Braves, 8 runs, 13 hits, no errors. They were 4 for 11 with runners in scoring position. The Reds, 3 runs, 10 hits, no errors. They went 1 for 5 with runners in scoring position. Didier Fuentes gets the win out of the bullpen. He's 4-0 on the season. Chris Paddock gets the loss. He's 0-7. 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Hyundai is a proud partner of the Atlanta Braves. We'll take a break. When we come back, we'll head down to the clubhouse. We'll also get an injury report. 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
21: Welcome in the Truist Studios here in a very soggy Battery Atlanta. Things aren't soggy up there in Cincinnati. Braves win 8-3 in game one of the three-game set. Braves now back up to 20 games over 500. And yes, it is May 29th. Here is Walt Weiss after the game.
19: There were a ton of quality at bats and a lot of damage done with two strikes, too.
32: Yeah, we moved the ball around the yard. This place, you tend to see a lot of homers, but we did it in a variety of ways tonight. It was good. Guys kept the line moving. Michael got a really big hit in that situation off the left-hander. A lot of good things happened. Georgie had a nice day again. Dom keeps on rolling. Three more hits. So yeah, a lot of good stuff. And you know, I thought Grant did a nice job. I mean, he wanted to let him try to get through the fifth there. I gave him Blade to try to get that third out, and then once Blade got the hit, you know, I went to Fuentes. But I thought Grant did a nice job. Bullpen did a great job.
2: That was one of those going for the wins right there, right? Going to a fresh bullpen, knowing what they can do.
32: Yeah, you know, I had everybody with pretty much a full tank of gas out there, so. You know, and Didi's been good coming in and going one plus or two to bridge the gap to the back end guys. And it was set up well tonight.
2: It's probably the case with most offenses, right? But if you get the starting pitcher out of there, you got to feel like your offense is always well prepared to handle one of those things.
32: Yeah, look, I mean, the plan, it's nothing original. I mean, we try to jump out to an early lead and then get in the bullpen, you know, and try to stay away from maybe some of the higher leverage guys if you have a lead by the middle innings. So, you know, we've been able to do that quite a bit this year. I think it's an attack mentality of trying to get out to a lead and then, you know, we get in their pen, and at the same time, we get to pass the ball around our bullpen, which is pretty good.
3: You've been seeing this all year, obviously, from Michael, but what is it about his consistency that impresses you, especially handling that spot at the number two in the order?
32: Yeah. You know, he's maturing as a player. He's still only 25 years old. I just think that you're seeing that process, you know, happen before our eyes. He's just it's becoming a... more mature baseball player, you know, and there's a lot of wisdom that you gain playing in this league every day for several years, like he has already. So he's made adjustments. He's figuring some things out, and so yeah, he's having a great year for us.
2: What about Yaz? This would be interesting teams to be had.
32: Yeah, that's great. I'm really happy for Yaz. He worked so hard, got off to the slow start, and was really. Killing him that he wasn't swinging the bat well early, and he's worked his way back, and now you look up and he's having a nice year for us, and but it's been a lot of hard work and that type of thing, so really happy for him too. Yeah,
21: that was Braves manager Walt Weiss. We'll take a break. When we come back, we'll check in on an injury report. We'll also head back down to the clubhouse. This is the Hyundai Post Game Show on the Atlanta Braves Radio Network.
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21: Welcome back. 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One call, that's all. It was a big day for Michael Harris II yet again. He went 3-for-5 and knocked in 3. Here is Money Mike.
25: Yeah, this is a much better start than last year to the start of the season. What's been the change for you?
26: Just sticking to what was working in the second half of last year, trusting it. So just coming out the gate and doing the same thing that was working from last year. Just feeling good and going out there and being confident.
27: What was working so well for you at the end of last year that you have carried on over?
26: I think the main thing, I was in a better spot to hit and be able to hit all types of pitches. Just going in there looking for a good pitch to hit and putting my best swing.
27: Maybe the most important hit of the night was your two-run single to expand the lead from 6-3 to 8-3. Talk about that at bat and your approach.
26: Yeah, they brought a lefty in that I faced in the past and kind of knew how he was probably going to try to pitch me, so I was ready for the heater. Did a little middle over the plate, and I just tried to take it somewhere on the outfield where I wouldn't have to worry about it.
25: What makes this lineup so good? Because it's not like 23 where you guys are hitting a million homers. Like, you're doing it all sorts of different ways.
26: Yeah. Just trying to get the next man up and doing it the right way. Everybody not trying to be the hero. Just trusting the guy behind you and trusting our plan and trying to execute every night.
25: I would imagine that makes it easier, right? If you don't get the job done, you know, someone behind you will.
26: I mean, yeah. Obviously, you want to get the job done, but you always have faith in the guy behind you to kind of pick you up if you don't get the job done. So, yeah, that's kind of what we've been doing all year.
25: Obviously, you have main hitters, right? But it's also guys coming up like Yaz as of late, Jorge Mateo recently. Just kind of nice to see production from, like, all over sides of the lineup, too.
26: Yeah, it's huge to have production from anybody that gets a chance. Even Trumpy, early in the game, sack fly against a tough pitcher. Just like everybody's kind of going down to an approach and just trying to get the job done, not trying to be the hero.
27: You got robbed in that second at bat of the game, your first at bat.
26: Yeah.
27: Did you think it was out?
26: Here, for sure. The way the ball normally flies here, I thought it was gone, but I got to do a better job of hitting that a little further, so I don't have that happen to me.
21: Well, it actually did go over the fence. It was brought back. Michael Harris, the second after the game. We'll take a break. When we come back, we'll preview the pitching matchup for Game 2 against the Reds. This is the Hyundai Postgame Show on the Atlanta Braves Radio Network.
0: 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The Yanmar Strikeout the Side inning, where the excitement never stops.
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21: 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Wrapping things up here in the Truist Studios in the Battery, Atlanta. Braves all over the Reds. Ronald Acuna got things going in the first with a leadoff home run. Three in the second, four in the sixth as they run and hide from the Reds. 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
21: Game one in the books. Game two coming up tomorrow night. The Reds will send Brady Singer to the mound. The 29-year-old is 2-4, has a 6.26 ERA, a 170 whip, and a 3.32 opponent batting average. Martin Perez going for the Braves. He's 2-3, has a 2.70 ERA, a 103 whip, and opponents are only batting 200. Against Perez. For a leadoff show across the Braves Radio Network at 6-5 Central. And first pitch between the Braves and the Reds, 7-15 Eastern, 6-15 Central from Great American Ballpark in Cincinnati. 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Again, your final from Cincy, Braves 8, Reds 3.
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21: Welcome into the 680 The Fan studios here in the Battery, Atlanta. Barrett Salee recapping the Braves' 8-3 win over the Cincinnati Reds in game one of the three-game set. Ronald Acuna Jr., his second home run in as many days, gets the party started. 8-3, your final as the Braves pound out 13 hits on the day. 404-231-1680 if you want to get in touch with us. 404-231-1680. Of course, we are live. We are local for you here on a Friday night. Let's get to the highlights. Top of the first, Ronald Acuna Jr. looking to stay hot after his grand slam yesterday. He leads off against Chris Paddock, and he does just that.
2: 1-2 to Ronald Acuna, and Ronald drives it way up in the air. A sky duster to deep left. That is out of here. Man, a power surge for Ronald Acuna Jr. A grand slam yesterday, a solo home run today, and disturbing the peace here early here in Cincinnati. 1-0 Braves.
21: 429 feet and 113 miles per hour off the bat of Acuna. Braves threatening again in the second. They load the bases with nobody down against Paddock. Jorge Mateo getting his second start in a row at shortstop. He stands in looking to stay hot in Cincy.
2: Paddock deals. Ground ball chopped to the left side. De La Cruz has it. Goes to second. They get one. That's it. And a run scores. Dominic Smith comes across on the tapper to short. By Jorge Mateo, he rakes in the RBI, and it's 2-0 Braves.
21: Chadwick Trump, he's next at the dish with one down. Runners at the corners and a chance to put up a crooked number.
2: Here it is to Trump, and he lifts it to right field. Blake Dunn over to his right, makes the catch. Riley tags from third, and he'll score without a throw. That throw out of right field, one up to the cutoff man coming across and scoring is Austin Riley, and it's 3-0 Braves in the top of the second.
21: After a walk to Ronald Acuna Jr. makes it runners on first and second, Michael Harris the second squares up against Paddock looking for more.
2: Acuna at first, Mateo at second. 0-1 to Harris. That's going to be grounded through the right side base in the right field. Mateo digging around third base. Ronald goes first to third. Head first slide by Ronald. He's in there. And the Braves add another run on the base hit by Michael Harris. And it's now 4-0 Atlanta, thanks to a three-run second inning.
21: Let's skip ahead to the bottom of the fourth, and the Reds are looking to get one back. J.J. Bleda steps in the box against Grant Holmes to lead off of the inning, and he jumps on a fastball.
2: Bleda smokes it to deep right field. That's going to land in the seats, and the Reds are on the board. Red landed a third boy up the bleachers in right field, and for J.J. Bleda, it's his eighth homer of the year. And it's now a 4-1 game.
21: He smoked at 109 off the bat of Bleda. Later in the inning, after Sal Stewart was thrown out trying to steal third with one down, Nathaniel Lowe steps in with the bases empty, looking to draw the Reds a little closer.
2: 3-1 pitch, launched to deep right field. That's going to sail way off over the wall, and that's out of here. And while everybody in the Reds dugout is cheering, I'd imagine Sal Stewart just drops his head after being caught stealing a moment ago. Would have been a two-run homer. Instead, a solo shot. That is now a 4-2 Braves lead here in the fourth inning as they've taken Holmes deep twice here in the fourth inning.
21: Grant Holmes was pulled with two out and two on in the fifth. Didier Fuentes comes in with runners at the corners, and the first batter he sees is Sal Stewart.
2: Righty brings it. Line shot in the right field in for a base hit. It's a one-run game. Around second, on his way to third, Bleday. Throw out of right field, one hops to Mateo. And there at the corners, it's a 4-3 Braves lead after the base hit by Stewart.
21: Top of the sixth, Junior Marte in for the Reds. He gives up a single to Dominic Smith to open the inning, and then he hits Austin Riley. Mike Yastrzemski stands in, looking to get that one back.
2: Marte comes set of the letters. 1-2 to the plate, right down the right field line to the corner. That is a fair ball. One hopping against the wall. Dominic will score. Riley runs into a stop sign at third. It's an RBI double. 5-3 Braves as that was blasted down the right field line by Yaz.
21: The next batter is Jorge Mateo. He's looking to do a little bit more damage on the road trip.
2: Ball and a strike. Mateo squares it up towards left center field. That's dropping and in for a base hit. Dashing to the plate, Riley. He will score. Going to second on the weak throw to the plate now is Mateo. And over to third base, Yastrzemski. Great job by Mateo. Making contact, looping it in, seeing the throw and dashing to second. And it's now 6-3 Braves here in the top of the sixth inning.
21: Marte gets pulled. Caleb Ferguson comes in. They intentionally walk Ronald Acuna Jr. to load him up with one down for Michael Harris II.
2: Ferguson brings it, and that's jolted into left center field, in for a base hit. Coming to the plate to score, Yastrzemski. Right on his heels, Mateo. Both of them come across, and a base hit by Harris to score two more. Make it 8-3 Braves in the sixth.
21: Let's skip ahead all the way to the bottom of the ninth. Still 8-3. Tyler Kinley on to finish it off. Blake Dunn, he's at the plate as the Reds' final hope.
2: A one from Kinley. Fly ball towards left. Mike Yastrzemski on the other end. He has got it, and the Braves win. And they're back to 20 games over 500 to tie their

0: 10-19. And they win the night by bashing the Reds to the tune of 8 runs on 13 hits. Got a home run out of Ronald Acuna, and the Braves' bats were relentless tonight. For the Reds in the ninth, no runs, one hit, no errors, and a man left. Final score, Braves 8, Reds 3.
1: Totals for the game for the Braves, 8 runs, 13 hits, and no errors. For the Reds, 3 runs, 10 hits, no errors. Didier Fuentes gets the win. He's 4-0 on the season. Chris Paddock, the loss. He's 0-7. 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If you want to get in touch with us, you know we have to start things off with Ann. What's going on, Ann?
2: Nothing much. Hey, thanks for taking my call. What a season for the Braves so far. I've got 2 questions and a comment. Question number one is, what is the update on Hudson Waddrop and the other pitchers? And are the Braves still looking to add the final piece? Because I feel like the Braves just need to add one more little spark to get the Braves rolling. So let's take it one step at a time, one game at a time. But most importantly, let's go Braves. Let's go win the division. But most importantly, go Braves. All right, thanks, bye.
1: Go Braves. And yeah, the last update we got on Hurston Waldrop, Spencer Schwellenbach, and AJ Smith-Shawver is that they are progressing. I know Waldrop has thrown a couple of bullpens. I believe AJ Smith-Shawver has as well. Spencer Schwellenbach did go with the team to Boston, or at least for a game or two. And Chad Bishop from the AJC said that that he was playing catch in the outfield, but no details on rehab assignments just yet. But that is something that we certainly will ask Walt Weiss about once they return back home. And as far as adding somebody, I think, yeah, you're always looking to add. I think you're going to want to get one more bat. You're going to probably want to get another bullpen arm. The beauty for this Braves team is that when those guys that we just talked about come back off their injuries, you kind of have like 8 or 9 guys who are starters, which mean you can load up that bullpen if you want to do that. 404-231-1680 if you want to get in touch with us. 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Let's go to Bill in Charleston. What's up, Bill? How are you?
3: Hey, Barrett, how you doing?
1: Doing well.
3: Yeah, good. Good win tonight. You know, I also, you know, we're winning different ways, and it was nice to see us get out to a lead and even have them coming back. But even when it got back tight, it still felt pretty comfortable. I do want to say regarding that, next time we talk to Ben Griffin, please tell him this, you know, don't make the victory laps too early. He was calling that game almost over on the radio when it was 4-0, and next thing you know, it was almost tied up. But so, but hey, you know, a couple things that I may not be able to talk to you for a while. I've been wanting to ask you. I texted you, or I sent a text to you earlier asking about Kim. You know, and since then, I kind of found the answer to the question on ChatGPT. But, you know, it was about his situation. And I don't want to be all negative, but, you know, it's getting to a point where I'm just wondering. I know he's too much of a veteran to actually be sent down. But, it could get to a point where he just has to go and he needs a new environment. And outside of just releasing him, would he, I mean, maybe the collective of our agreement doesn't allow it, but could he go back to the minors even on his own or something just to work out these issues? Or, you know, if it got to a point where we just needed the roster spot as opposed to just the release, I mean, by eating part of the contract something, don't you think there's somebody out there that'll roll the dice on him and, you know, give us something or do something? And I say let's just go the rest of the way with –

0: Talen Smith, and I don't know, I'm just not comfortable because, like we talked about earlier, we got a problem at catcher, maybe for the rest of the season, depending on Baldwin's health, and we can't have two black holes in the lineup. I'll hang up and listen to what you got to say. Thanks, brother.
1: Yeah, thanks, Bill. You know, I think it'd be really hard to swallow a $20 million contract and let him go. And look, it is only, what, 3.5 weeks? I think at this point, you have to roll with the hot hand in Jorge Mateo. And speaking of Jorge Mateo, you'll hear from him coming up next segment. You know, but Walt did say today that it's just sort of, I think he called it day to day, with his shortstops, plural, and that includes Mauricio Dubon. And I think that's just fine as long as you don't force anything. You know, they're still going to try to get Ha-Seong Kim back to where he needs to be. They're going to pick and choose and find spots for him. I'm not ready to pull the plug, but I think at this point, should he be guaranteed the spot at shortstop? No, I think you ride the hot hand. Now it's Mateo. You ride the consistent hand right now. If you want to put Dubon there, he's been fine all year long too. So at this point though, I think Walt has shown that he's perfectly fine with mixing things up. And at this point, Mateo should definitely get that run. Let's get to the second chance of the game, and it is Jorge Mateo. It's a second straight start at shortstop. He went 1-for-4, had 2 RBI and 2 runs. And like we said, he's using that second chance to his advantage. The second chance is brought to you by A Second Chance Bail Bonds. It's better to know us and not need us than need us and not know us. A Second Chance is available 24/7 at 404-BAILOUT or online at atlbail.com. Let's go to Scott in North Carolina. What's up, Scott?
2: Hey, man, I was just going to comment on Ann, but I'll put that on the back burner for a little bit while I say I'm perfectly fine with letting Kim have his damn spring training, man, because I think we have a luxury of deep bench players, Dubon, Mateo, Yaz. I mean, it's been – God, I can't even remember the last time the Braves had that much depth in – on their bench and everything, and the bullpen to go with it and everything. And plus, now you're giving kudos to Ann, and that's the way life should be, man.
1: That's
2: because
1: right.
2: Ann, I remember they didn't do a solid for Ann. She should have been the head of the parade in 21 after when we had our World Series break, because I remember her through the year. She kept everybody up on board and jacked up. So kudos to you, and you're my spirit animal, and go Braves, and let's take it one game at a time, and let's kick some ass.
1: Thank you very much, Scott. Yeah, I'm sure Ann appreciates that. She listens every single night, and you know, we should make some calls to like Derek Schiller and some of those guys if they do win the World Series, be like, hey, you know what, the front of the parade, let's just put Ann there. Ann needs to be there. She's Scott's spirit animal. She's our spirit animal too on the 680 wrap up show. 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When we come back, like I said, you will hear from starting shortstop Jorge Mateo. 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
1: 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Jorge Mateo got his third straight start, second straight start as a shortstop, and he made it count yet again. 1-for-4, scored twice, knocked in two. Here is Mateo after the game.
9: Before the game, Walt was praising you for your readiness, just to stay ready no matter. Walk us through that, how you just continue to stay ready, being in the lineup, not being in the lineup.
10: Yeah. I've been through this already with the thing I was before, and my mentally, I'm ready. Be ready anytime. You don't know what's going to happen tomorrow. Just be ready for the moment and take full opportunity.
11: I think you've taken a lot of pride in your offense, but that play that you made, I believe it was on Ellie. Describe that play and the fact that you knew it was Ellie running.
10: Yeah. I got to be quick with this guy, but smart to throw, good at the base, but I had the best first baseman in the league, so don't worry about it.
9: What was your favorite at bat tonight, or your favorite hit?
10: Definitely the hit again in the sixth inning, of course. Get that hit right there, make a little bit pressure off, and hopefully I have that thing win.
11: Have you been more selective at the plate this year, do you think?
10: Yeah, for sure, 100%.
9: Why?
10: I think I got a good hitting coach, and thanks God for that. So I don't have the pressure like be quick enough, just use my hands.
1: That was Braves shortstop Jorge Mateo. Good news, the Braves won. Also good news, no injuries to report. Of course, we are still waiting for finality on Drake Baldwin, the timetable for him. Also, the three pitchers, Ann mentioned them earlier in this show, Hurston Waldrop, A.J. Smith, Shauver, and Spencer Schwellenbach. All three of those guys still working to get back. Hurston Waldrop's been throwing bullpens, for about 3 weeks now, I think. Something like that. So all three of those guys will be on their way back sooner rather than later. The injury report is brought to you by attorney Ken Nugent. 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
1: Gwinnett, they fall to the Nashville Sounds 4-3 tonight. Brett Wisely, though, 2 RBI for the Stripers. Biloxi and Columbus still going at it. Biloxi, a 6-3 lead over the Clingstones in the top of the eighth. Rome topped Winston-Salem 3-2. Dixon Williams with a couple of RBI in that one. Augusta, 8-0 shutout over Kannapolis as well. Thank you very much. We'll take a break. When we come back, we'll get the keys to tomorrow's game. 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
22: Let's get to them early. We did it today. Let's do it tomorrow. Brady Singer is not necessarily having his best year with a 6.26 ERA. Let's get to him early. Let's demoralize him. Let's dig deep into that bullpen and make it hurt. The Braves, they took advantage of bad pitching today. Let's do it again. It's very simple. Simple as that. Also, let's get some more Hey Mateo love again. He needs to stay hot. We've been a dark hole, a black hole with Ha-Sung Kim there for the last 3 weeks. So see if Jose Mateo can further solidify his starting shortstop spot. All right, for the Reds going tomorrow, like I said, Brady Singer, 29 years old, 2-4, 6.26 ERA, a 170 whip, and a 3.32 opponent batting average. Martin Perez gets the ball for the Braves. He's 2-3, has a 2.70 ERA, 40 strikeouts, a 103 whip, and opponents are batting just 200 against him. 6.80 game day with myself and Chris D'Amino, 5.15 Eastern time. Four leadoff show across the network at 6 and first pitch between the Braves and the Reds at 7.15 from Great American Ballpark in Cincinnati. For all of us here at 6.80 The Fan, and that includes Taryn Bland up in Cincinnati, Chris Thames and Joe Virgin behind the glass, I'm Barrett Salee. Again, your final from the Great American Ballpark, Braves 8, Reds 3.
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0: That, you know, once he gets there, he connects. He's shooting over 95% from the free throw line in this series, but he's shooting below 40% from the field. And that's a credit to the Spurs defense in throwing the number of bodies that they have. And that's all they can keep doing is just keep throwing different bodies, different looks. So then that way SGA can't get comfortable. Oh, I got to attack this guy this way. Next time down, oh, I got a different guy. Okay, so I can't go back to that little mid-range. Now I got to try to get by him, or I have to try to dish and set up my teammates up. And giving all those different looks has just kept SGA off balance enough where he hasn't really, like you said, outside of game five, right, he hasn't been able to take over games and be the efficient scorer, which is the reason why he's been the MVP of the league the last 2 years.
2: Right, and exactly. And that goes back to now all of a sudden, you know, J-Dub not being there, you know, and other players not being contributors, not being there, and who else is going to help him? And Chet has been, you know, he's been kind of in a different planet. I think he played a little bit better at the last couple of games, but he still hasn't been that dominant force. So, I mean, they're going to need all hands on deck. San Antonio's going to need all hands on deck, and that's the beauty of a Game 7, right? There is no tomorrow. Somebody's season is going to end. Real quick, Gabe, it's the Women's College World Series going on.
0: Yep. Mm-hmm.
2: UCLA is up 9-0 in the second, and they already hit 3 home runs in the second inning.
0: They
2: hit one. Yeah, they almost had a fourth and went off the top of the fence. What are we doing?
0: They had to replay it. She thought it was a home run.
2: I did, too. How important is Saturday for SGA is next on ESPN Radio.
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1: The reason that people are going to have uncomfortable conversations is there does seem to be a reluctance to put SGA in those conversations. 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
0: Star Wars is back on the big screen with the Mandalorian and Grogu.
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12: For the third time in franchise history, heading back to the Stanley Cup Final. 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

on the Las Vegas Golden Knights in the Stanley Cup Final. In the NBA Western Conference Finals, Game 7 tomorrow night, right here on ESPN Radio. But the Thunder already know they're going to be without their star, Jalen Williams, against the San Antonio Spurs.

0: Okay, so the Miami Heat. If the Heat go out and get Giannis, that ain't good enough. I mean, they're going to have to, in order to be good enough, they would have to make some other move. Right. And I don't know what kind of assets they would have left after giving up what it would require to get Giannis Antetokounmpo. So the entire interesting thing, the whole interesting thing of this Giannis saga to me is, okay, where can he actually go and compete for the second championship that he desperately desires?
1: Right.
0: And I haven't seen that team really step up. Now, Orlando would be better. I mean, Orlando would be, what, a top four team in the East then?
1: Yeah, I just don't know what they have to give up. Right. Yeah. I mean, if they give up Paolo, that's all. That's no bueno. Right. Yeah. That's a problem. That's a problemo. Right.
0: Yeah. And so that's the interesting part is at what point does Giannis look around and go, oh, am I really better off here or am I just better off staying in Milwaukee and signing the Supermax and getting more money to stay in Milwaukee and try to see if we can cobble something together here. Now, again, where I think things could get really interesting is if OKC loses tomorrow night and decides, hey, we need somebody
1: that can
0: defend against Wimby.
1: Don't you go there.
0: That's
1: you're not wrong. You're not wrong, but don't go there. Right? They're already angry at OKC. They already got the pitchforks and the knives out because they don't like to watch them. And then if they were to add that monster too, oh man, come on now.
0: But they would also have, but they would be a team that could give up young assets and draft picks and not blink an eye.
1: Right.
0: And still be an incredibly competitive team. Now, again, they're favored tomorrow, so who knows if that's the way it ultimately plays out. But right now, and we're still in the early stages of this, although we're less than a month away from the NBA draft, and that's the deadline that Bucks ownership has kind of put on this, or they said they would like to have it resolved by the time the NBA draft rolls around. I'm curious to see what teams step up and what teams Giannis can truthfully look at after seeing the package that team would give up for him and go, yeah, we can make a run at another championship if I go there, even though they're giving up all these pieces.
1: Like you said, time is ticking when it comes to the NBA draft. That is the, you know, the timeline that's been put in place. What does your gut feeling tell you? Not what team he's going to go to. Is he going to go somewhere at the end when it's all said and done?
0: I kind of feel like he is, too, just because there was a lot of trust lost with the way the saga played out at the end of the season of Giannis wanting to play, the Bucks not wanting to clear him. Ultimately, the NBA, you know, Giannis filed a grievance against the Bucks through the NBAPA.
1: Right.
0: Ultimately, that was cleared, and the Bucks aren't going to have to pay any sort of penalty, and they did not do anything wrong in the eyes of the league. But there's a lot of trust that needs to be rebuilt, and I don't think they can rebuild it by the time the draft rolls around, which means I think he ultimately ends up someplace else.
1: And that's going to be one of the biggest storylines that we follow and pay attention to. Where will Giannis end up if it's not Milwaukee? He's Gabe Neitzel. I'm Q Myers. We talked about SGA and the legacy game, right? That's what they're calling it for tomorrow for Game 7. What would winning a title for one Jalen Brunson, what would that mean for him? What would that mean for the Knicks? That's next on ESPN Radio on the all-new ESPN app.
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0: love Jalen. 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
1: Something is not right in Philly, and we've had that consistent conversation.
2: 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A.J. Brown showed his frustration nearly every week, so we just sought out what the true problems were, and Jalen Hurts' name came up a good amount of times.
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4: 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Brown and say, hey, it's in everyone's best interest for this to work out.

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0: 99.9 The Fan. Just like game four, this one wasn't close.
1: Ehlers, side of the net. Jarvis with backhand. Gets it through. Gets it through. They score! There's your power play goal! And the Carolina Hurricanes have a 5-0 lead in game five. Oh, you can feel it now here in Raleigh. They finally cleared the hurdle, this group of Carolina Hurricanes. The top team in the Eastern Conference are going to the Stanley Cup Final as they beat the Montreal Canadiens 6-1. They win the series 4-1, answering all of the questions and closing the book on all of the doubters. Get ready, folks. Lord Stanley is going to be paying a visit to Carolina one more time.
0: So we have our Stanley Cup final matchup. It will be the Hurricanes and the Vegas Golden Knights. And how about Hurricanes goalie Frederik Andersen, who has allowed just 20 goals in 13 playoff games. He spoke to TNT after the win.
2: Well, Freddie, congratulations. For the first time in your career, you're going to a Stanley Cup final. Does it feel real?
3: Surreal, but yeah, it's been a difficult couple of days, but the way we showed up today, last couple of days for the team and for each other, it's been incredible. Can't talk enough good things about this team and the way they supported me, and yeah, it's been awesome.
2: Understandably emotional tonight, considering what's happened over the last 48 hours. What Jordan Staal told us this morning, that they really wanted to win this for you. How much have they been there for you over the last couple of days?
3: I mean, we're a family. Can't really say much more. It's so special to be able to show up for him and make him proud, go on battle, and then the whole team supporting me as well. Just can't speak enough of the highlight of things about this team. It's been so special to be part of.
2: We're one of Klo's first ever clients. He became family to you. If he was here, what do you think he would say to you right now?
3: Just go get it. I think he's the ultimate competitor, but he's got the biggest heart, so he wants it so much for me and for this team.
0: Again, the Hurricanes in the Stanley Cup Final, the first time since 2006. They will battle the Vegas Golden Knights. Game one of that matchup coming your way on Tuesday. 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
0: Well, there it is. 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Now the New York Knicks, they're one game away from knowing their Wednesday night opponent for game one of the NBA Finals. This pivotal game seven tonight. Let's break it down. 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
10: If you're SGA, two-time MVP, NBA champion, Finals MVP in your NBA career, this is the biggest game of your NBA career, and here's why. 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If you're SGA, and HD, I love what you said earlier on this.

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2: 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And I mean, I'm talking like 3 years later, he'd be on campus like with some girl. 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
1: 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And Ian.
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6: 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Friday night in baseball spelled drama. Let's get to the games. Let's get to the action. We'll begin in Los Angeles Dodgers. They had won five in a row, hosting the Philadelphia Phillies, who were also on a winning streak, a three-game win streak. Bottom of the third we go. 2-0 Dodgers, and adding to it.
7: Wheeler, big right-hander, stands on the first base side of the rubber. Fly ball to right and deep. Garcia to the wall. Foul, a home run. Ohtani's 10th home run of the year. Into the Philly bullpen.
6: The call on AM 570 LA Sports. In the sixth inning, however, how about baseball's home run leader?
8: Pitch swung on, hit well. Center field straight away. Páez back to the track, nearing the wall. He's out of room. It's gone. Dead center field. First hit of the game for the Phillies. And who else? It's a Kyle Schwarber solo home run, his 22nd of the year.
6: Again, that's the most in baseball. The call on Sports Radio 94 WIP. Dodgers would go on to win that one with a final of 4-2. New York Yankees on a four-game win streak in Sacramento take on the second-place A's in the AL West. One run already in for the Yanks. Three runners on. Check that. Two runners on for Goldschmidt.
9: High fly ball left field. Going back, Soderstrom. He's on the track. At the wall. Leaps. See ya. A three-run home run for Goldschmidt. And the Yankees put up a four spot here in the first inning.
6: They call on the Yes Network, make that five in a row for the Yankees. They go on to win it with a final of 8-2. Angels in Tampa to see the first place Rays. Some call it the most exciting play in baseball. Rays at the plate in the seventh.
10: Only one out, and Palacios drives one into the right field corner. Rounding the bases goes Simpson, and Dunn. Simpson scores. Here comes Dunn, and he'll score without a throw. It's a diving triple for Richie Palacios, and the Rays have busted it wide open. It's 7-2.
6: The call in 620 WDAE. Rays snap their four-game skid. Yandy Diaz homers twice. Tampa Bay wins that one with a final of 8-5. Longtime NL Central foes, St. Louis Cardinals, hosting the Chicago Cubs in the start of a three-game series. Cubs jumped out to a 3-0 lead, but in the top of the first inning, no, they did that in the top of the first, but in the bottom half of the first, the Cards, well, they got it all back.
11: He swings, and it's a high fly ball. Deep left center field. It might go. It's a goner and a game tire. On the first pitch, Nelson Velasquez sees at the big league level in 2026. It's 3-3 in the first inning. Welcome back to the big leagues.
6: They call the Cardinals Radio Network. We go to the home half of the fifth inning now, knotted at 4.
11: The one strike pitch. There's a drive. That's hit to deep left field. It's a goner for Herrera. 5-4 Cardinals. Home run number 7 for the Cardinal catcher.
6: Cardinals beat the Cubs with a final of 6-5. How about the fourth best record in all of Major League Baseball? That's the Milwaukee Brewers in Houston battling the Stros in the 10th inning now. Yeah, that's extra innings. Brewers at the plate.
4: First pitch. Lined in a right field. In comes Cam Smith with a play. Makes a chest-high catch. He'll come up throwing to the plate. Yelich is safe. Dives in. Throw wasn't caught by Vasquez anyway, and the Brewers get their runner home. It's a line drive sacrifice fly by Bryce Tarang. Milwaukee leads it. First time tonight they've been in front. 5-4 in the 10th.
6: Brewers would be able to hold in the home half of the 10th inning. They call in 620 WTMJ. They go on to win that game with a final of 5-4. How about the best team in baseball, the Atlanta Braves, meeting up with the Cincinnati Reds? Braves broke it open in the 9th.
12: Ferguson brings it, and that's jolted into left center field, in for a base hit. Coming to the plate to score, Yastrzemski. Right on his heels, Mateo. Both of them come across, and a base hit by Harris to score two more. Make it 8-3 Braves in the 6th.
6: 680, the fan had the call there. The Braves take it. 8-3, they win. Padres and the Nationals in the nation's capital tied at 5 in the 7th. Padres, Jackson, Merrill at the dish.
13: Pitch on the way. Jackson swings, hits it in the air to deep right field. Cruz is backing up to watch. This one gonna go! Jackson Merrill, a two-run homer! And the Padres, with their first lead since the first inning, are ahead 7-5 in the top of the 7th.
6: And that would do it. The call on 97.3, the fan. Padres take it 7-5. Cleveland Guardians hosting the Boston Red Sox in the first. Cleveland put up a crooked number.
14: The pitch, and he rips one into right center. That's a base hit. DeLauder scores. Hoskins stops at third. Now the ball got away. And on to home comes Hoskins with a hit first dive. And the Guardians have a 3-0 lead.
6: The call on WTAM 1100. Guardians go ahead and win that one with a final of 4-3. Jays and the O's in Baltimore. Toronto down a run in the 8th with two runners on.
15: Vladdy, first pitch swinging, rips one into left field on a bounce to the wall. Coming around third is Springer. The Blue Jays tie this game. Clement on his horse, and Ernie Clement sliding headfirst into home. It's a two RBI shot for Vladdy.
6: The call on Sportsnet 590, the fan. Blue Jays win it 6-5. How about the Pirates hosting the Twins? We go to the 9th inning. Pittsburgh down a runner on for Brian Reynolds.
16: Rodgers delivers.
17: Drive to left field. This is going to do it. Walk it off. Brian Reynolds. Oh, baby. Brian Reynolds clears the deck. Anchor down. B-Ray. Pirates win it on a Friday night in the Berg.
6: The call on Sports Radio 93.7. The fan. Again, the final 6-5 in a dramatic victory there. One final to tell you about in Cleveland. Angel Martinez had an RBI single during Cleveland's four-run first and made a key defensive play in the second inning. Guardians hold on for a 4-3 victory over the Boston Red Sox in that one. So much more to get to, including some College World Series on the softball side. Also coming up, one team just moved that much closer towards a Stanley Cup final. That's next. This is SportsCenter All Night on ESPN Radio.
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18: 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Alex Bregman!
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0: SGA and the Thunder and booked their spot in the finals. 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

0: I'll tell you, it was Wheeler who had 8 of her 21 points in the final 70 seconds of the game. Sparks win 92-87. New York Liberty hosting the Phoenix Mercury. Liberty up 67-65 in the fourth with the ball.
1: Dewey and Astier play catch. Astier with the left and it goes. Great two-woman game there, Roz.
2: And I think Stewie creates so much attention. Astier reads when the defense is slacking off of her.
0: The call on Ion Liberty, win it 75-68. How about the Atlanta Dream taking on the Portland Fire? Dream stretching their lead in the fourth quarter.
3: Tonight is slicing into the lane. Howard winds up on the deck, and her shot winds up in the hoop. An and-one opportunity.
0: The call on Ion yet again. Howard at 14 points. Dream take down the Fire 86-66. The other WNBA game on a Friday night. Minnesota Lynx beat up the Chicago Sky 79-58. We turn our attention now back to the NBA and what's happening in a pivotal Game 7 tonight in Oklahoma City in the Western Conference Final. Thunder hosting the Spurs. A reminder, no Jalen Williams for the Thunder with that hamstring injury. ESPN Radio NBA analyst PJ Carlissimo on game night. Here he is on the impact the injuries will have on game 7.
4: They already ruled J-Dub out for tomorrow. That's very significant. And if A.J. Mitchell can't play, that's a hit. It was a real problem for the Spurs early in the series when De'Aaron Fox was out and Dylan Harper was not right. Dylan Harper certainly looked right in game 6. He looks like he's back. De'Aaron Fox is still not moving well, but he makes such a difference because he takes care of the ball. The Spurs had 13 turnovers, last game, and that's De'Aaron Fox. He's not shooting the ball well, but his assist to turnover is really good. He gets them getting up and down the floor. I don't think he has the lateral quickness right now. So, I mean, De'Aaron Fox's health would be important, but if OKC's got to go without J-Dub and without A.J. Mitchell, that's very significant. You're talking, they're both starters. I mean, when they were healthy, they're not just starters, they're major contributor starters.
0: Here's PJ on the importance of Alex Caruso.
4: He's such a tough competitor. I mean, even if he wasn't making the threes, the steals, the plays, the taking the ball to the basket, the assists, the block shots off the ball, the things he does would be worth it. He's a money player. Some guys play better in bigger games. Alex Caruso, his MO has always been to play better in the playoffs than he does in the regular season. And I just think they didn't use him a lot of minutes in the regular season. You know, Mark Degnault knows exactly what he has, so they didn't count on him as much. They just knew that he'd be there come the end of the year.
0: The NBA playoffs are on ESPN Radio. 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
19: 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We have game five between the Canadians and Hurricanes.
22: Hall with it. Going around Matheson. A chance shot. He scores! Bogan Stankoven!
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0: 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Coming up, we will preview that Spurs-Thunder Game 7. Also a loaded Friday night around Major League Baseball. A lot of walk-offs to get to. But we will begin this edition of Sports Center All Night on the ice. Eastern Conference Final in Carolina. Hurricanes hosting the Montreal Canadiens. Hurricanes just a win away from advancing to the Stanley Cup Final for the first time since 2006. They lead the series 3-1. In fact, Carolina dominated Game 4 with a resounding 4-0 win. Would Montreal strike back? We go to the highlights. We go to the first period where the Hurricanes picked up right where they left off.
22: The Stankoven line going to work. Hall with it. Going around Matheson. A chance shot. He scores! Bogan Stankoven continues to just find postseason, 2-0 Carolina here in the first.
0: They call a 99.9 the Fan. Just like Game 4, this one wasn't close.
22: Ehlers, side of the net, Jarvis a backhand, gets it to the score! There's your power play goal! And the Carolina Hurricanes have a 5-0 lead in Game 5. Oh, you can feel it now here in Raleigh. Are going to the Stanley Cup Final as they beat the Montreal Canadiens 6-1. They win the series 4-1, answering all of the questions and closing the book on all of the doubters. Get ready, folks. Lord Stanley is going to be paying a visit to Carolina one more time.
0: So we have our Stanley Cup final matchup. It will be the Hurricanes and the Vegas Golden Knights. And how about Hurricanes goalie Frederik Andersen, who has allowed just 20 goals in 13 playoff games? He spoke to TNT after the win.
25: Well, Freddie, congratulations. For the first time in your career, you're going to a Stanley Cup final. Does it feel real?
26: Surreal, but
2: It's been a difficult couple of days, but the way we showed up today, last couple of days for the team and for each other, it's been incredible. Can't talk enough good things about this team and the way they supported me, and yeah, it's been awesome.
25: Understandably emotional tonight, considering what's happened over the last 48 hours. What Jordan Staal told us this morning, that they really wanted to win this for you. How much have they been there for you over the last couple of days?
2: I mean, we're a family. Can't really say much more. It's so special to be able to show up for him and make him proud, go on battle, and then the whole team supported me as well. Just can't speak enough of the highlight things about this team. It's been so special to be part of.
25: You're one of Klo's first ever clients. He became family to you. If he was here, what do you think he would say to you right now?
2: Just go get it. I think he's still the ultimate competitor, but he's got the biggest heart, so he wants it so much for me and for this team.
0: Again, the Hurricanes in the Stanley Cup Final, the first time since 2006. They will battle the Vegas Golden Knights. Game one of that matchup coming your way on Tuesday. 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
26: Somebody's season is going to end that night. 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
0: Well, there it is. Highlights courtesy of ESPN Radio. Now the New York Knicks, they're one game away from knowing their Wednesday night opponent for game one of the NBA Finals. This pivotal game seven tonight. Let's break it down. ESPN Radio's Freddie Coleman, one half of Freddie and Harry, says this is the biggest game of SGA's career.
27: If you're SGA, two-time MVP, NBA champion, Finals MVP in your NBA career, this is the biggest game of your NBA career, and here's why. Of course, you want to maintain and let everybody know I'm still the biggest, baddest boy in this jungle, and we're still the biggest, baddest team in this NBA jungle. But that team has had you in their sights for all year long. If you're SGA, and HD, I love what you said earlier on this program. You said, we still want to be the big brother. We're not about to have the little brother come into our house and think they can take over. If SGA does not play well, and Oklahoma City loses game seven, the little brother will become the big brother.

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1: Megan Grant hit her 42nd home run to help UCLA keep their season alive. 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
2: Grant, fly ball, center field, 42 is in the bleachers. Jordan Willery waiting for her, as are the rest of these mad bombing Bruins. And it's a second inning runaway.
0: Number 4.
1: And the Rockies walked up the Giants tonight thanks to Ezekiel Tovar. 850 KOA had that call.
3: He drives it to left. High and deep and gone. A touch of all time. Walk off winner. They're getting ready to mob Tovar at home plate. He jumps into the pile. What a ninth inning for the Rockies.
1: How about the White Sox, who continue to roll, and third baseman Miguel Vargas sent the fans home happy in Chicago.

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0: And finally on the ice, the Hurricanes clinched a spot in the Stanley Cup Final for the first time since 2006, beating the Canadiens in five games. 99.9, the Fan had the call.
1: They finally cleared the hurdle, this group of Carolina Hurricanes. The top team in the Eastern Conference are going to the Stanley Cup Final as they beat the Montreal Canadiens 6-1. They win the series 4-1. Answering all of the questions and closing the book on all of the doubters.
0: Great night it was in the NHL. Also a great night around Major League Baseball and plenty of walk-offs to get to. But why don't we get to this now? WNBA time, the LA Sparks and the Washington Mystics battling it out. Fourth quarter we go. Sparks up 86-85.
2: Wheeler hooked off the defense, laid it in. An immediate timeout taken by Sidney Johnson.
3: Tremendous execution, straight off the whiteboard, onto the court. Len Roberts drew up an exceptional play.
0: I'll tell you, it was Wheeler who had 8 of her 21 points in the final 70 seconds of the game. Sparks win 92-87. New York Liberty hosting the Phoenix Mercury. Liberty up 67-65 in the fourth with the ball.
4: Dewey and Astier play catch. Astier with the left and it goes. Great two-woman game there, Roz.
5: And I think Stewie creates so much attention. Astier reads when the defense is slacking off of her.
0: The call on Ion Liberty, win it 75-68. How about the Atlanta Dream taking on the Portland Fire? Dream stretching their lead in the fourth quarter.
3: Tonight is slicing into the lane. Howard winds up on the deck, and her shot winds up in the hoop. An and-one opportunity.
0: The call on Ion yet again. Howard at 14 points. Dream take down the Fire 86-66. The other WNBA game on a Friday night. Minnesota Lynx beat up the Chicago Sky 79-58. We turn our attention now back to the NBA and what's happening in a pivotal Game 7 tonight in Oklahoma City in the Western Conference Final. Thunder hosting the Spurs. A reminder, no Jalen Williams for the Thunder with that hamstring injury. ESPN Radio NBA analyst PJ Carlissimo on game night. Here he is on the impact the injuries will have on game 7.
6: They already ruled J-Dub out for tomorrow. That's very significant. And if A.J. Mitchell can't play, that's a hit. It was a real problem for the Spurs early in the series when De'Aaron Fox was out and Dylan Harper was not right. Dylan Harper certainly looked right in game 6. He looks like he's back. De'Aaron Fox is still not moving well, but he makes such a difference because he takes care of the ball. The Spurs had 13 turnovers, last game, and that's De'Aaron Fox. He's not shooting the ball well, but his assist to turnover is really good. He gets them getting up and down the floor. I don't think he has the lateral quickness right now. So, I mean, De'Aaron Fox's health would be important, but if OKC's got to go without J-Dub and without A.J. Mitchell, that's very significant. You're talking, they're both starters. I mean, when they were healthy, they're not just starters, they're major contributor starters.
0: Here's PJ on the importance of Alex Caruso.
6: He's such a tough competitor. I mean, even if he wasn't making the threes, the steals, the plays, the taking the ball to the basket, the assists, the block shots off the ball, the things he does would be worth it. He's a money player. Some guys play better in bigger games. Alex Caruso, his MO has always been to play better in the playoffs than he does in a regular season.
0: That will do it for SportsCenter All Night. For our producer, Steven Risser, our technical director is Alex Suhiro. I'm Judson Richards. Do not go anywhere. The best of ESPN Radio is coming up next. 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
0: The Oscar Mayer Weenie 500. 27-foot-long fiberglass Franks topping out at a mustard spicy 60 miles per hour. 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

0: ever going to get it done. And the hope that was their identity and their touch point as a fan base to, wait a minute, there's expectations. This feels weird. Whereas with the Bears, I think they are starved for it because of their identity. The monsters of the Midway. This is Chicago Bears football. And really, they've been more like Cubs than Bears for a long time. Mm. And shout out to this guy who did win in 2021 as well. Next one.
1: Number two.
0: We do not talk about this enough. Minnesota is starved for a championship. They've had a lot of sports heartbreak in Minneapolis and in Minnesota. The Vikings have never won. The Timberwolves have never won. The Wild, never. The Lynx did win in 2017 and the Twins back in 1991. But Minneapolis and Minnesota as a whole has had a lot of sports heartbreak. They deserve to be high on this list.
2: Yeah, absolutely. I mean, Minnesota, when you think about the Vikings, when you think about all of the heartbreaking situations that they've been in, you think about the talent that's rolled through that organization, you think about what's happened with the Minnesota Timberwolves, back-to-back conference finals appearances, weren't able to break through, came up short this year trying to get back to the conference finals. Yeah. The Twins for decades on end, false flagging, you know, they've flirted with 100 wins so many different times and yet haven't been able to put together, you know, seasons where they can go on deep playoff runs. Yeah, I'm with you on this one. Minnesota absolutely should be front and center when it comes to teams and cities that need to break through and get a title.
0: And finally,
1: number one.
0: I think it's no surprise here. You're giving me a look like you don't know what's coming.
3: I don't.
0: Buffalo.
3: Oh.
0: The Sabres have never won in their 55-year franchise history, and the Bills obviously starved for a championship, famously going to four straight Super Bowls in the 90s, losing all of them. They have such a rabid fan base. It's a great sports town. They deserve and need a title.
3: All right, so the list is Buffalo 1, Minnesota 2, Chicago 3, Cleveland 4, New York 5, on the five cities that pro sports cities that need a title the most, off of obviously the New York Knicks getting to the NBA Finals. And we're still waiting on Oklahoma City and San Antonio, game 7 tomorrow night.
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4: Moves to the left, picked up by Leonard. There's this switch and everything. James outside, three in the air. Off the rim, no good. Rebound Bosh, 7 seconds. Ray Allen, a three for the corner. It's good! Allen, a three!
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1: I am today years old when I realized Madison Beer is a singer. 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
2: 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When he's like, do you need a ride to the airport? I mean, it is phenomenal. And one of the best coaching player combos that I can't wait to watch this year is your former head coach, Mike McDaniel, and Justin Herbert. That is going to be unbelievable.
1: Yeah. If anybody can do amazing things with Justin Herbert, it certainly will be that offensive mind.
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5: 1 second left. The Cavs are down 2. Will they be down 0-2? Williams holds. Looks to pass. Gets it to James. Here's a 3 for the win. Goal! It is good!
3: 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The NBA is on ESPN.
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3: 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A chance, shot, he scores! Bogan stick!
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7: 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Coming up, we will preview that Spurs-Thunder Game 7. Also a loaded Friday night around Major League Baseball. A lot of walk-offs to get to. But we will begin this edition of SportsCenter All Night on the ice. Eastern Conference Final in Carolina. Hurricanes hosting the Montreal Canadiens. Hurricanes just a win away from advancing to the Stanley Cup Final for the first time since 2006. They lead the series 3-1. In fact, Carolina dominated game four with a resounding 4-0 win. Would Montreal strike back? We go to the highlights. We go to the first period where the Hurricanes picked up right where they left off.
3: The Stankoven line going to work. Hall with it. Going around Matheson. A chance shot. He scores! Bogan Stankoven continues to just find the back of the net. Number 22, his ninth of the postseason. 2-0 Carolina here in the first.
7: They call 99.9 the Fan. Just like game four, this one wasn't close.
3: Nealers, side of the net. Jarvis the back end. Gus is there. Gets it through. They score! There's your power play goal. And the Carolina Hurricanes have a 5-0 lead in game five. Oh, you can feel it now here in Raleigh. They finally cleared the hurdle, this group of Carolina Hurricanes. The top team in the Eastern Conference are going to the Stanley Cup Final as they beat the Montreal Canadiens 6-1. They win the series 4-1. Answering all of the questions and closing the book on all of the doubters. Get ready, folks. Ward Stanley is going to be paying a visit to Carolina one more time.
7: So we have our Stanley Cup final matchup. It will be the Hurricanes and the Vegas Golden Knights. And how about Hurricanes goalie Frederick Anderson, who has allowed just 20 goals in 13 playoff games. He spoke to TNT after the win.
8: Well, Freddie, congratulations. For the first time in your career, you're going to a Stanley Cup final. Does it feel real?
9: Surreal, but yeah, it's been a difficult couple days, but the way we showed up today, last couple days for the team and for each other, it's been incredible. Can't talk enough good things about this team and the way they supported me, and yeah, it's been awesome.
8: Understandably emotional tonight, considering what's happened over the last 48 hours. What Jordan Staal told us this morning, that they really wanted to win this for you. How much have they been there for you over the last couple of days?
9: I mean, we're a family. Can't really say much more. It's so special to be able to show up for him and make him proud, go on battle, and then the whole team supporting me as well. Just can't speak enough of the highlight things about this team. It's been so special to be part of.
8: You're one of Klo's first ever clients. He became family to you. If he was here, what do you think he would say to you right now?
9: Just go get it. I think he's the ultimate competitor, but he's got the biggest heart, so he wants it so much for me and for this team.
7: Again, the Hurricanes in the Stanley Cup Final the first time since 2006. They will battle the Vegas Golden Knights. Game one of that matchup coming your way on Tuesday. 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
10: And there will be a Game
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14: Somebody's season is going to end that night. 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
15: Well, there it is. Highlights courtesy of ESPN Radio. Now the New York Knicks, they're one game away from knowing their Wednesday night opponent for game one of the NBA Finals. This pivotal game 7 tonight. Let's break it down. ESPN Radio's Freddie Coleman, one half of Freddie and Harry, says this is the biggest game of SGA's career.
16: Your SGA, two-time MVP, NBA champion, Finals MVP in your NBA career. This is the biggest game of your NBA career, and here's why. Of course, you want to maintain and let everybody know I'm still the biggest, baddest boy in this jungle, and we're still the biggest, baddest team in this NBA jungle. But that team has had you in their sights for all year long. If you're SGA, and HD, I love what you said earlier on this program. You said, we still want to be the big brother. We're not about to have the little brother come into our house and think they can take over. If SGA does not play well, and Oklahoma City loses game 7, the little brother will become the big brother no matter what they do in the NBA Finals.
15: Now on the television side, on Get Up, ESPN NBA analyst Jay Williams says Shea has some high stakes in this one.
17: I feel like it's a legacy moment for SGA in a game 7 tomorrow night, mostly because he's been getting strapped up in this series. He's shooting 36% from the mid-range. He's shooting 26% from the three-point line. This guy that averaged shot over 50% during the regular season and close to 40% from the three-point line during the regular season. And we keep having these discussions about where he fits in amongst the pantheon of the greats, players that have been back-to-back MVPs, back-to-back world champions. And we start comparing him to the likes of Michael Jordan and Kobe. One of the things you're seeing with the way this game is going to be officiated, Greeny,
18: yep,
17: if they call fouls on SGA, if you blow on him and he has 17 free throw attempts, OKC wins the game. But if they call it last night straight up, chances are Spurs are going to win the games because he had 3 free throw attempts.
15: Sticking with Get Up, ESPN senior NBA writer Vince Goodwill says this is what Shea Gilgeous-Alexander has to prove in this game.
19: I don't worry about efficiency in a game 7. Game 7s are rock fights. Like, very rarely do you get the Charles Barkley 40-20 game that he gave Phoenix in 1993. He has to drag this team. That team last night, I don't know about you guys, I don't know about Wendy, that team didn't look like they wanted to be there. Like, you can say cool, calm, and collected. They looked lethargic last night. And they're not being pushed to a point by a team that was built to beat them. And when that case happens, your best player has to live up to his MVP billing. You don't have to be efficient, but you've got to drag out even if it's an 8 of 24 Kobe.

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6: 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Friday night in baseball spelled drama. Let's get to the games. Let's get to the action. We'll begin the Los Angeles Dodgers. They had won 5 in a row, hosting the Philadelphia Phillies, who were also on a winning streak, a 3-game win streak. Bottom of the third we go. 2-0 Dodgers, and adding to it.
7: Wheeler, big right-hander, stands on the first base side of the rubber. Fly ball to right and deep. Garcia to the wall. Foul, a home run. Ohtani's 10th home run of the year. Into the Philly bullpen.
6: The call on AM 570 LA Sports. In the sixth inning, however, how about baseball's home run leader?
8: Pitch swung on, hit well. Center field straight away. Paez back to the track, nearing the wall. He's out of room. It's gone. Dead center field. First hit of the game for the Phillies. And who else? It's a Kyle Schwarber solo home run, his 22nd of the year.
6: Again, that's the most in baseball. The call on Sports Radio 94 WIP. Dodgers would go on to win that one with a final of 4-2. New York Yankees on a 4-game win streak in Sacramento take on the second-place A's in the AL West. One run already in for the Yanks. 3 runners on. Check that. 2 runners on for Goldschmidt.
9: High fly ball left field. Going back, Soderstrom. He's on the track at the wall. Leaps. See ya. A 3-run home run for Goldschmidt. And the Yankees put up a 4 spot here in the first inning.
6: They call on the Yes Network, make that 5 in a row for the Yankees. They go on to win it with a final of 8-2. Angels in Tampa to see the first place Rays. Some call it the most exciting play in baseball. Rays at the plate in the seventh.
10: Only one out, and Palacios drives one into the right field corner. Rounding the bases goes Simpson and Dunn. Simpson scores. Here comes Dunn, and he'll score without a throw. It's a diving triple for Richie Palacios, and the Rays have busted it wide open. It's 7-2.
6: They call in 620 WDAE. Rays snap their 4-game skid. Yandy Diaz homers twice. Tampa Bay wins that one with a final of 8-5. Longtime NL Central foes, St. Louis Cardinals, hosting the Chicago Cubs in the start of a 3-game series. Cubs jumped out to a 3-0 lead, but in the top of the first inning, no, they did that in the top of the first, but in the bottom half of the first, the Cards, well, they got it all back.
11: He swings, and it's a high fly ball. Deep left center field. It might go. It's a goner and a game tire. On the first pitch, Nelson Velasquez sees at the big league level in 2026. It's 3-3 in the first inning. Welcome back to the big leagues.
6: They call the Cardinals Radio Network. We go to the home half of the fifth inning now, knotted at 4.
11: The one strike pitch. There's a drive. That's hit to deep left field. It's a gunner for Herrera. 5-4 Cardinals. Home run number 7 for the Cardinal catcher.
6: Cardinals beat the Cubs with a final of 6-5. How about the fourth best record in all of Major League Baseball? And that's the Milwaukee Brewers in Houston battling the Stros in the 10th inning now. Yeah, that's extra innings. Brewers at the plate.
2: first pitch. Lined in a right field, in comes Cam Smith with a play. Makes a chest-high catch. He'll come up throwing to the plate. Yelich is safe. Dives in, throw wasn't caught by Vasquez anyway, and the Brewers get their runner home. It's a line drive sacrifice fly by Bryce Tarang. Milwaukee leads it. First time tonight they've been in front. 5-4 in the 10th.
6: Brewers would be able to hold in the home half of the 10th inning. They call in 620 WTMJ. They go on to win that game with a final of 5-4. How about the best team in baseball, the Atlanta Braves, meeting up with the Cincinnati Reds? Braves broken open in the 9th.
3: Ferguson brings it, and that's jolted into left center field, in for a base hit. Coming to the plate to score, Yastrzemski. Right on his heels, Mateo. Both of them come across, and a base hit by Harris to score two more. Make it 8-3 Braves in the 6th.
6: 680, the fan had the call there. The Braves take it. 8-3, they win. Padres and the Nationals in the nation's capital tied at 5 in the 7th. Padres, Jackson, Merrill at the dish.
12: Pitch on the way. Jackson swings, hits it in the air to deep right field. Cruz is backing up to watch. This one gonna go! Jackson Merrill, a two-run homer! And the Padres, with their first lead since the first inning, are ahead 7-5 in the top of the 7th.
6: And that would do it. The call on 97.3, the fan. Padres take it 7-5. Cleveland Guardians hosting the Boston Red Sox in the 1st. Cleveland put up a crooked number.
13: The pitch, and he rips one into right center. That's a base hit. DeLauder scores. Hoskins stops at third. Now the ball got away, and on to home comes Hoskins with a hit first dive. And the Guardians have a 3-0 lead.
6: The call on WTAM 1100. Guardians go ahead and win that one with a final of 4-3. Jays and the O's in Baltimore. Toronto down a run in the 8th with two runners on.
14: Vladdy, first pitch swinging, rips one into left field on a bounce to the wall. Coming around third is Springer. The Blue Jays tie this game. Clement on his horse, and Ernie Clement sliding headfirst into home. It's a 2 RBI shot for Vladdy.
6: The call on Sportsnet 590, the fan. Blue Jays win it 6-5. How about the Pirates hosting the Twins? We go to the 9th inning. Pittsburgh down a run. A runner on for Brian Reynolds.
15: Rogers delivers.
16: Drive to left field. This is going to do it. Walk it off. Brian Reynolds. Oh, baby. Brian Reynolds clears the deck. Anchor down. B-Ray. Pirates win it on a Friday night in the Berg.
6: That highlight courtesy of Sports Radio 93.7, the fan. Again, the final there, 6-5 in dramatic fashion. In Arlington, Mackenzie Gore continued his home field mastery this season with 6 1/3 shutout innings. Brandon Nimmo, Nicky Lopez, and Jock Peterson all homered. Rangers beat the Royals with a final of 9-1. Well, so much more to get to tonight on SportsCenter All Night. We'll get to our half-hour headlines. Also, one team just moved that much closer towards a Stanley Cup final. That's next. This is SportsCenter All Night on ESPN Radio.
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17: 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Alex Bregman!
0: Alex Bregman and the Chicago Cubs face Jordan Walker and the Cardinals. 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

0: game. Finally on the ice, the Hurricanes clinched a spot in the Stanley Cup Final for the first time since 2006, beating the Canadiens in five games. 99.9, the Fan had the call.
1: They finally cleared the hurdle, this group of Carolina Hurricanes. The top team in the Eastern Conference are going to the Stanley Cup Final as they beat the Montreal Canadiens 6-1. They win the series 4-1, answering all of the questions and closing the book on all of the doubters.
0: Great night it was in the NHL. Also a great night around Major League Baseball and plenty of walk-offs to get to. But why don't we get to this now? WNBA time, the LA Sparks and the Washington Mystics battling it out. Fourth quarter we go. Sparks up 86-85.
2: Wheeler hooked off the defense, laid it in. An immediate timeout taken by Sidney Johnson.
3: Tremendous execution straight off the whiteboard onto the court. Len Roberts drew up an exceptional play.
0: That was a call on Ion Wheeler at 8 over 21 in the final 70 seconds of the game. Sparks win 92-87. New York Liberty hosting the Phoenix Mercury. Liberty up 67-65 in the fourth with the ball.
4: Dewey and Astier play catch. Astier with the left and a goal. Great two-woman game there, Roz.
5: And I think Stewie creates so much attention. SBA reads when the defense is slacking off of her.
0: They call on Ion Liberty. Win it 75-68. How about the Atlanta Dream taking on the Portland Fire? Dream stretching their lead in the fourth quarter.
3: Tonight is slicing into the lane. Howard winds up on the deck, and her shot winds up in the hoop. An and-one opportunity.
0: The call on Ion yet again. Howard at 14 points. Dream take down the Fire 86-66. The other WNBA game on a Friday night. Minnesota Lynx beat up the Chicago Sky 79-58. We turn our attention now back to the NBA and what's happening in a pivotal Game 7 tonight in Oklahoma City in the Western Conference Final. Thunder hosting the Spurs. A reminder, no Jalen Williams for the Thunder with that hamstring injury. ESPN Radio NBA analyst PJ Carlissimo on game night. Here he is on the impact the injuries will have on game 7.
6: They already ruled J-Dub out for tomorrow. That's very significant. And if A.J. Mitchell can't play, that's a hit. It was a real problem for the Spurs early in the series when De'Aaron Fox was out and Dylan Harper was not right. Dylan Harper certainly looked right in Game 6. He looks like he's back. De'Aaron Fox is still not moving well, but he makes such a difference because he takes care of the ball. The Spurs had 13 turnovers, you know, last game, and that's De'Aaron Fox. He's not shooting the ball well, but his assist to turnover is really good. He gets him getting up and down the floor. I don't think he has the lateral quickness right now. So, I mean, De'Aaron Fox's health would be important, but if OKC's got to go without J-Dub and without A.J. Mitchell, that's very significant. You're talking, they're both starters. I mean, when they were healthy, they're not just starters, they're major contributor starters.
0: Here's PJ on the importance of Alex Caruso.
6: He's such a tough competitor. I mean, even if he wasn't making the threes, the steals, the plays, the taking the ball to the basket, the assists, the block shots off the ball, the things he does would be worth it. He's a money player. Some guys play better in bigger games. Alex Caruso, his MO has always been to play better in the playoffs than he does in the regular season. And I just think they didn't use him a lot of minutes in the regular season. You know, Mark Degnall knows exactly what he has. So they didn't count on him as much. They just knew that he'd be there come the end of the year.
0: The NBA playoffs are on ESPN Radio. 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
7: 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Buxton and the Minnesota Twins face O'Neill Cruz and the Pittsburgh Pirates. 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
24: Hall with it. Going around Matheson. A chance shot. He scores! Bogan Stankoven!
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0: 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Coming up, we will preview that Spurs-Thunder Game 7. Also a loaded Friday night around Major League Baseball. A lot of walk-offs to get to. But we will begin this edition of SportsCenter All Night on the ice. Eastern Conference Final in Carolina. Hurricanes hosting the Montreal Canadiens. Hurricanes just a win away from advancing to the Stanley Cup Final for the first time since 2006. They lead the series 3-1. In fact, Carolina dominated Game 4 with a resounding 4-0 win. Would Montreal strike back? We go to the highlights. We go to the first period where the Hurricanes picked up right where they left off.
24: Stankoven line going to work. Hall with it. Going around Matheson. A chance shot. He scores! Bogus Stankoven continues to just find the back of the net. Number 22, his ninth of the postseason. 2-0 Carolina here in the first.
0: They call it 99.9 The Fan. Just like game four, this one wasn't close.
24: Ehlers, side of the net. Jarvis with backhand. Gets it to the score! There's your power play goal! And the Carolina Hurricanes have a 5-0 lead in game five. Oh, you can feel it now here in Raleigh. They finally cleared the hurdle, this group of Carolina Hurricanes. The top team in the Eastern Conference are going to the Stanley Cup Final as they beat the Montreal Canadiens 6-1. They win the series 4-1, answering all of the questions and closing the book on all of the doubters. Get ready, folks. Lord Stanley is going to be paying a visit to Carolina one more time.
0: So we have our Stanley Cup final matchup. It will be the Hurricanes and the Vegas Golden Knights. And how about Hurricanes goalie Frederick Anderson, who has allowed just 20 goals in 13 playoff games. He spoke to TNT after the win.
1: Well, Freddie, congratulations. For the first time in your career, you're going to a Stanley Cup final. Does it feel real?
2: Surreal, but yeah, it's been a difficult couple days, but the way we showed up today, last couple days for the team and for each other, it's been incredible. Can't talk enough good things about this team and the way they supported me, and yeah, it's been awesome.
1: Understandably emotional tonight, considering what's happened over the last 48 hours. What Jordan Staal told us this morning, that they really wanted to win this for you. How much have they been there for you over the last couple of days?
2: I mean, we're a family. Can't really say much more. It's so special to be able to show up for him and make him proud, go on battle, and then the whole team supporting me as well. Just can't speak enough of the highlight things about this team. It's been so special to be part of.
1: You're one of Klo's first ever clients. He became family to you. If he was here, what do you think he would say to you right now?
2: Just go get it. I think he's the ultimate competitor, but he's got the biggest heart, so he wants it so much for me and for this team.
0: Again, the Hurricanes in the Stanley Cup Final, the first time since 2006. They will battle the Vegas Golden Knights. Game one of that matchup coming your way on Tuesday. 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
22: Somebody's season is going to end that night. 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
0: Well, there it is. Highlights courtesy of ESPN Radio. Now the New York Knicks, they're one game away from knowing their Wednesday night opponent for game one of the NBA Finals. This pivotal game seven tonight. Let's break it down. ESPN Radio's Freddie Coleman, one half of Freddie and Harry, says this is the biggest game of SGA's career.
28: Your SGA, two-time MVP, NBA champion, Finals MVP in your NBA career. This is the biggest game of your NBA career, and here's why. Of course, you want to maintain and let everybody know I'm still the biggest, baddest boy in this jungle, and we're still the biggest, baddest team in this NBA jungle. But that team has had you in their sights for all year long. If you're SGA, and HD, I love what you said earlier on this program. You said, we still want to be the big brother. We're not about to have the little brother come into our house and think they can take over. If SGA does not play well, and Oklahoma City loses game seven, the little brother will become the big brother no matter what they do in the NBA Finals.
0: Now on the television side, on Get Up, ESPN NBA analyst Jay Williams says Shea has some high stakes in this one.
29: I feel like it's a legacy moment for SGA in the game seven tomorrow night, mostly because he's been getting strapped up in this series. He's shooting 36% from the mid-range. He's shooting 26% from the three-point line. This guy that averaged shot over 50% during the regular season and close to 40% from the three-point line during the regular season. And we keep having these discussions about where he fits in amongst the pantheon of the greats, players that have been back-to-back MVPs, back-to-back world champions. And we start comparing him to the likes of Michael Michael Jordan and Kobe, one of the things you're seeing with the way this game is going to be officiated, Greeny,
6: yep.
29: if they call fouls on SGA, if you blow on him and he has 17 free throw attempts, OKC wins the game. But if they call it last night straight up, chances are Spurs are going to win the games because he had 3 free throw attempts.
0: Sticking with Get Up, ESPN senior NBA writer Vince Goodwill says this is what Shai Gilgeous-Alexander has to prove in this game.
7: I don't worry about efficiency in a game seven. Game sevens are rock fights. Like, very rarely do you get the Charles Barkley 40-20 game that he gave Phoenix in 1993. He has to drag this team. That team last night, I don't know about you guys, I don't know about Wendy, that team didn't look like they wanted to be there. Like, you can say cool, calm, and collected. They looked lethargic last night. And they're not being pushed to a point by a team that was built to beat them. And then, when that case happens, your best player has to live up to his MVP billing. You don't have to be efficient, but you've got to drag out a, even if it's an 8 of 24 Kobe Bryant-like performance from the finals where everybody's tired, but you win the game. Shai Gilgeous-Alexander has to win the game Saturday night.
0: Now on the Pat McAfee Show, ESPN NBA analyst Quentin Richards.

0: Leaders of the team on Tuesday, Dart and several other of the team's more prominent players spoke at a team meeting afterward. Harbaugh said he viewed the team meeting as a great opportunity. This is SportsCenter All Night on ESPN Radio. We now turn our attention to tennis in the French Open. There will be a new men's champion in the French Open after Novak Djokovic followed Yannick Sinner out of Roland Garros in a five-set stunner. Brazilian teenager João Fonseca beat Djokovic in the third round. Here's Djokovic on getting bounced.
1: Well, incredible match to be part of. Obviously, tough one for me to lose, being two sets to love up. But huge credit to Joao for really deserving to win the match. I think he, without a doubt, was a better player in important moments, in those crucial fourth and fifth, you know, some amazing exchanges and points. And he just, yeah, he found incredible shots, lines. I mean, was just amazing from his side. Obviously not great for me to be facing player playing in such level, but I don't think I've done too much wrong with my game. It's just that he was just better.
0: Djokovic's latest quest for a record 25th Grand Slam singles title ended, and it was just the second time he lost from two sets up, the other also coming in Paris, albeit all the way back in 2010. Coming up next, could the red-hot Dodgers be cooled off by a somewhat hot Philadelphia Phillies team? Also, if you love walk-off winners, you're going to want to stick around because we had a ton on Friday night. That's next. This is SportsCenter All Night on ESPN Radio.
2: 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One final game with a trip to the NBA Finals on the line. Game 7 of the Spurs and Thunder. 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
16: 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Friday night in baseball spelled drama. Let's get to the games. Let's get to the action. We'll begin in Los Angeles Dodgers. They had won five in a row, hosting the Philadelphia Phillies, who were also on a winning streak, a three-game win streak. Bottom of the third we go. 2-0 Dodgers, and adding to it.
17: Wheeler, big right-hander, stands on the first base side of the rubber. Fly ball to right and deep. Garcia to the wall. Goal! A home run! Ohtani's 10th home run of the year. Into the Philly bullpen.
16: The call on AM 570 LA Sports. In the sixth inning, however, how about baseball's home run leader?
18: Pitch swung on, hit well. Center field straight away. Páez back to the track, nearing the wall. He's out of room. It's gone. Dead center field. First hit of the game for the Phillies. And who else? It's a Kyle Schwarber solo home run, his 22nd of the year.
16: Again, that's the most in baseball. The call on Sports Radio 94 WIP. Dodgers would go on to win that one with a final of 4-2. New York Yankees on a four-game win streak in Sacramento take on the second-place A's in the AL West. One run already in for the Yanks. Three runners on. Check that. Two runners on for Goldschmidt.
19: High fly ball left field. Going back, Soderstrom. He's on the track. At the wall. Leaps. See ya. A three-run home run for Goldschmidt. And the Yankees put up a four spot here in the first inning.
16: They call on the Yes Network, make that five in a row for the Yankees. They go on to win it with a final of 8-2. Angels in Tampa to see the first place Rays. Some call it the most exciting play in baseball. Rays at the plate in the seventh.
20: Only one out, and Palacios drives one into the right field corner. Rounding the bases goes Simpson and Dunn. Simpson scores. Here comes Dunn, and he'll score without a throw. It's a diving triple for Richie Palacios, and the Rays have busted it wide open. It's 7-2.
16: They call in 620 WDAE. Rays snap their four-game skid. Yandy Diaz homers twice. Tampa Bay wins that one with a final of 8-5. Longtime NL Central foes, St. Louis Cardinals, hosting the Chicago Cubs in the start of a three-game series. Cubs jumped out to a 3-0 lead, but in the top of the first inning, no, they did that in the top of the first, but in the bottom half of the first, the Cards, well, they got it all back.
21: He swings, and it's a high fly ball. Deep left center field. It might go. It's a goner and a game tire. On the first pitch, Nelson Velasquez sees at the big league level in 2026. It's 3-3 in the first inning. Welcome back to the big leagues.
16: They call the Cardinals Radio Network. We go to the home half of the fifth inning now, knotted at four.
21: The one strike pitch. There's a drive. That's hit to deep left field. It's a goner for Herrera. 5-4 Cardinals. Home run number 7 for the Cardinal catcher.
16: Cardinals beat the Cubs with a final of 6-5. How about the fourth best record in all of Major League Baseball? And that's the Milwaukee Brewers in Houston battling the Stros in the 10th inning now. Yeah, that's extra innings. Brewers at the plate.
0: First pitch. Lined in a right field. In comes Cam Smith with a play. Makes a chest-high catch. He'll come up throwing to the plate. Yelich is safe. Dives in. Throw wasn't caught by Vasquez anyway, and the Brewers get their runner home. It's a line drive sacrifice fly by Bryce Terang. Milwaukee leads it. First time tonight they've been in front. 5-4 in the 10th.
16: Brewers would be able to hold in the home half of the 10th inning. They call in 620 WTMJ. They go on to win that game with a final of 5-4. How about the best team in baseball, the Atlanta Braves, meeting up with the Cincinnati Reds? Braves broke it open in the 9th.
1: Ferguson brings it, and that's jolted into left center field, in for a base hit. Coming to the plate to score, Yastrzemski. Right on his heels, Mateo. Both of them come across, and a base hit by Harris to score two more. Make it 8-3 Braves in the 6th.
16: 680, the fan had the call there. The Braves take it. 8-3, they win. Padres and the Nationals in the nation's capital tied at 5 in the 7th. Padres, Jackson, Merrill at the dish.
22: Pitch on the way. Jackson swings, hits it in the air to deep right field. Cruz is backing up to watch. This one gonna go! Jackson Merrill, a two-run homer. And the Padres, with their first lead since the first inning, are ahead 7-5 in the top of the 7th.
16: And that would do it. The call on 97.3, the fan. Padres take it 7-5. Cleveland Guardians hosting the Boston Red Sox in the first. Cleveland put up a crooked number.
21: The pitch, and he rips one into right center. That's a base hit. DeLauder scores. Hoskins stops at third. Now the ball got away. And on to home comes Hoskins with a hit first dive. And the Guardians have a 3-0 lead.
16: The call on WTAM 1100. Guardians go ahead and win that one with a final of 4-3. Jays and the O's in Baltimore. Toronto down a run in the 8th with two runners on.
23: Blatty, first pitch swinging, rips one into left field on a bounce to the wall. Coming around third is Springer. The Blue Jays tie this game. Clement on his horse, and Ernie Clement sliding headfirst into home. It's a two RBI shot for Blatty.
16: The call on Sportsnet 590, the fan. Blue Jays win it 6-5. How about the Pirates hosting the Twins? We go to the 9th inning. Pittsburgh down a run, a runner on for Brian Reynolds.
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25: Drive to left field! This is going to do it! Walk it off! Brian Reynolds! Oh, baby! Brian Reynolds clears the deck! Anchor down! B-Ray! Pirates win it on a Friday night in the Berg!
16: That highlight courtesy of Sports Radio 93.7, the fan. Again, the final there, 6-5 in dramatic fashion. In Arlington, Mackenzie Gore continued his home field mastery this season with 6 1/3 shutout innings. Brandon Nimmo, Nicky Lopez, and Jock Peterson all homered. Rangers beat the Royals with a final of 9-1. Well, so much more to get to tonight on SportsCenter All Night. We'll get to our half-hour headlines. Also, one team just moved that much closer towards a Stanley Cup final. That's next. 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
1: Megan Grant hit her 42nd home run to help UCLA keep their season alive. ESPN had the call.
2: Grant, fly ball, center field. 42 is in the bleachers. Jordan Willery waiting for her, as are the rest of these mad-bombing Bruins. And it's a second inning runaway.
0: Number 4.
1: And the Rockies walked up the Giants tonight thanks to Ezekiel Tovar. 850 KOA had that call.
3: He drives it to left. High and deep and gone. A touch of all time. Walk off winner. They're getting ready to mob Tovar at home plate. He jumps into the pile. What a ninth inning for the Rockies.
0: Number 3.
1: How about the White Sox, who continue to roll, and third baseman Miguel Vargas sent the fans home happy in Chicago.

0: finally on the ice. The Hurricanes clinched a spot in the Stanley Cup Final for the first time since 2006, beating the Canadiens in five games. 99.9, the Fan had the call.
1: They finally cleared the hurdle, this group of Carolina Hurricanes. The top team in the Eastern Conference are going to the Stanley Cup Final as they beat the Montreal Canadiens 6-1. They win the series 4-1. Answering all of the questions and closing the book on all of the doubters.
0: Great night it was in the NHL. Also a great night around Major League Baseball and plenty of walk-offs to get to. But why don't we get to this now? WNBA time, the LA Sparks and the Washington Mystics battling it out. Fourth quarter we go. Sparks up 86-85.
2: Wheeler hooked off the defense, laid it in. An immediate timeout taken by Sidney Johnson.
3: Tremendous execution, straight off the whiteboard, onto the court. Len Roberts drew up an exceptional play.
0: That was a call on Ion Wheeler at 8 over 21 in the final 70 seconds of the game. Sparks win 92-87. New York Liberty hosting the Phoenix Mercury. Liberty up 67-65 in the fourth with the ball.
4: Dewey and Astier play catch. Astier with the left and it goes. Great two-woman game there, Roz.
5: And I think Stewie creates so much attention. SDA reads when the defense is slacking off of her.
0: The call on Ion Liberty win it 75-68. How about the Atlanta Dream taking on the Portland Fire? Dream stretching their lead in the fourth quarter.
3: Tonight is slicing into the lane. Howard winds up on the deck, and her shot winds up in the hoop. An and-one opportunity.
0: The call on Ion yet again. Howard at 14 points. Dream take down the Fire 86-66. The other WNBA game on a Friday night. Minnesota Lynx beat up the Chicago Sky 79-58. We turn our attention now back to the NBA and what's happening in a pivotal Game 7 tonight in Oklahoma City in the Western Conference Final. Thunder hosting the Spurs. A reminder, no Jalen Williams for the Thunder with that hamstring injury. ESPN Radio NBA analyst PJ Carlissimo on game night. Here he is on the impact the injuries will have on game seven.
6: They already ruled J-Dub out for tomorrow. That's very significant. And if A.J. Mitchell can't play, that's a hit. It was a real problem for the Spurs early in the series when De'Aaron Fox was out and Dylan Harper was not right. Dylan Harper certainly looked right in game six. He looks like he's back. De'Aaron Fox is still not moving well, but he makes such a difference because he takes care of the ball. The Spurs had 13 turnovers, last game, and that's De'Aaron Fox. He's not shooting the ball well, but his assist to turnover is really good. He gets them getting up and down the floor. I don't think he has the lateral quickness right now. So, I mean, De'Aaron Fox health would be important, but if OKC's got to go without J-Dub and without A.J. Mitchell, that's very significant. You're talking, they're both starters. I mean, when they were healthy, they're not just starters, they're major contributor starters.
0: Here's PJ on the importance of Alex Caruso.
6: He's such a tough competitor. I mean, even if he wasn't making the threes, the steals, the plays, the taking the ball to the basket, the assists, the block shots off the ball, the things he does would be worth it. He's a money player. Some guys play better in bigger games. Alex Caruso, his MO has always been to play better in the playoffs than he does in a regular season. And I just think they didn't use him a lot of minutes in the regular season.
0: That will do it for SportsCenter All Night. For our producer, Stephen Risser, our technical director is Alex Suhiro. I'm Judson Richards. Don't go anywhere. Marty and McGee are next. 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
19: The Stanley Cup final is set. I'm Chris Smith. Took Rob Brindamore 6 seasons as a player to bring the Hurricanes their first Stanley Cup championship. And after 15 years as their coach, he might have another chance to lift the cup again.
1: They finally cleared the hurdle, this group of Carolina Hurricanes. The top team in the Eastern Conference are going to the Stanley Cup final as they beat the Montreal Canadiens 6-1. They win the series 4-1. Answering all of the questions and closing the book on all of the doubters. Get ready, folks. Lord Stanley is going to be paying a visit to Carolina one more time.
19: The call 99.9 The Fan. The Hurricanes get back to their first Stanley Cup final since 2006. Well, they will face the Golden Knights. Game one will be in Carolina on Tuesday, 8 Eastern on ABC. On to the NBA, where the Thunder will be without star wing Jalen Williams because of a hamstring injury for Game 7 against the Spurs in OKC. Coverage begins 7:30 p.m. Eastern with tip-off at 8 East on ESPN Radio and the ESPN app. And according to ESPN, Shams Charania, Cavs general manager Mike Gansey finalized a multi-year deal to become the new president of basketball operations for the Sixers, replacing Daryl Morey. Gansey was instrumental in helping to build Cleveland, who made it to the East Final before losing 4 games to the Knicks. After a 52-win season that included the front office making a blockbuster trade at the deadline to send Darius Garland to the L.A. Clippers for James Harden. Gansey has risen through the ranks in the front office since joining the team in 2011 and 2012.
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25: 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It's 888-729-3776. The great Kyle Peterson, the face and the voice of college baseball. I just had dinner with him on Monday night. He's going to join us because the NCAA baseball tournament started on Friday, and it's already completely inside out. So we will have him join us if he wakes up. His game didn't end until about 2:30 Eastern last night out of Omaha, Nebraska. Marty Smith, where are you at, son?
26: Good morning, my friends. I'm out in Western North Carolina, as we do every year. We have 8 families like, I don't know, 20 kids probably, maybe more than that. Hell, I don't know. It's a lot of procreation. But we're out here in Western North Carolina at Ember Glow Outdoor Resort. We come every year as a group, and it's awesome to just disconnect and unplug and spend time together. Everybody's just having the best time. There you see the captain. Oh, he's over there. Captain's getting ready to get our breakfast roll, and he's going to pull the flat top out. Unfortunately, I have stolen his cooking table. Sorry, Cap, because I had to have somewhere to put my laptop so that I could talk to you. Yeah. But yeah, man, it's great to be out here, and it always coincides with the start of the college baseball playoffs, whatever you call them, the regionals or what, supers, I don't know what the hell they are.
0: The regional. Yeah, it goes regionals, super regionals, and then the College World Series. So three weekends. Yeah, there you go. And I'll be leaving, let's see, it's the 30th. I'm leaving for Omaha in about 17 days to go out there for the last, I'll be out there for like basically the Final Four. But yeah, dude, it was nuts. You had the number one team in the country, been number one all season long, UCLA. They lost to St. Mary's, the Gales out of the Bay Area. And then there's Milwaukee upset Auburn, who's the number four seed. You had teams, Little Rock beat Southern Miss, who's the number nine seed. Florida got pushed by Rider. R-I-D-E-R. St. John's beat Florida State, a national seed. And you went on like that all day long. And you know, you are a former college baseball player just over the mountain of Carson Newman. Dude, the Friday starter is the Friday starter. And I don't care what school you are, everybody rolled their aces out there on Friday. And it was beautiful chaos. And I might sneak up to Chapel Hill today. I don't know. My dad, you know, pitched at East Carolina. Because my dad's cooler than James Bond, and I
26: really live in
0: Tennessee. East Carolina, Tennessee played on Friday. Now East Carolina and North Carolina go play today at Chapel Hill, and those Pirates are going to be rolling in from down east, and they're going to be raising hell. It's going to be a day, man.
26: I love the Carolina Tar Heels. Obviously, there's some bias in that because the coaching staff are really good friends and just incredible leaders of men. And the program that they built in Chapel Hill is fantastic. Of course, hosting this regional, and I would be there too. Absolutely, I would have gone last night for sure if we weren't out here in the mountains. Because that thing's stacked, and it'll be really fun to see how that thing plays out. But it'll also be interesting to see what happens tonight in the Western Conference Finals in the National Basketball Association. San Antonio Spurs behind Victor Wembanyama et al., Castle, all those guys are in a game seven. Winner goes to the NBA Finals to face the New York Knicks tonight, 8:00. And I can't, man. There's so much intensity in. It's funny, man. I don't pay a ton of attention to NBA during the regular season, but man, when the playoffs start, man, it is awesome.
0: Yeah, yeah. Did you see that amazing clip from the other night where? You know, Mitch Johnson, who coached the Spurs, and Wimby was leaned over, and they were hunkering down, and then they cut from that shot to a shot in the stands, and it was Popovich and Tim Duncan in the exact same position, like talking. Dude, it gave you chills. It was so cool. And what's been cool too is Tim Duncan and David Robinson and all these guys have been back for these games in this Western Conference Finals, like hanging out. It just reminds you what a machine that San Antonio has been since David Robinson was drafted. And that was in the 80s. I mean, they have been there ever since. And it's just, by the way, right here where we live in the Carolinas, the Carolina Hurricanes have friggin' smoked through the playoffs. And now they're going to be playing for the Stanley Cup in the Stanley Cup Finals. And what a time to be alive, Marty.
26: Yeah, fantastic, man. It's a funny time of year, too, because it feels like so many sports are coming to a culmination, and there's a lot. I didn't used to be a huge, I love spring sports.
0: Yeah.
26: But I do now. I mean, you know, we're coming right off the Indianapolis 500 and Coca-Cola 600, and we're right here again. We have this Game 7 tonight in the Western Conference in the NBA. To your point, we're Charlotte guys. The the Carolina Hurricanes up in Raleigh. They rolled last night. I mean, 6-1, I think, something like that.
0: It's been like that, like the whole playoffs.
26: And college baseball is, in my estimation, at an all-time high in awareness, in fandom, in just how fun it is to watch. And so this College World Series stands to be something special.
0: Yeah, and then, oh, by the way, in Oklahoma City, the Women's College World Series, and you and I have had this conversation so many times.
26: How about Mississippi State, dude?
0: Yeah, well, and then Megan Grant from UCLA hit her 42nd home run last night.
26: Jeez, that's crazy.
0: This is so, you and I say this all the time. The sports that were made for TV, like made to watch on television, to me, softball and gymnastics, like those are made for television. Like I don't care if you've not watched a single pitch of softball all year long. You watch the Women's College World Series, it is made for television. And there's something going on all the time.
26: Yeah, it moves very fast. And

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0: 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Kyle Peterson, the voice in the face, the legend of college baseball, will join us at the top of the hour to talk about a really goofy Friday. What an awesome Friday. And then
1: we got to ask KP about bacon. Oh, I bet he has a great bacon take.
0: I think, you know what? I'm going to check this while we're talking about it. I think that his Twitter bio, not that he uses it very often, but I think that his Twitter bio says, I like bacon. My wife likes me. I got no complaints. So there you go.
1: I'm going to recreate that photograph y'all are seeing there. I'm gonna re-rack that thing here in a minute. You got a big pile of bacon over there?
2: I got everything. I got to show you something.
1: Come here a minute. Your people demand your presence. Come here. He's getting the bacon first, and then he'll come over and say hello.
0: Okay, good.
1: Shawnee put his Starlink. He's got one of them Starlinks, you know?
0: Yeah.
1: And he brought the Starlink out and set it right beside my face. It's right over here somewhere. And that's how I'm doing the show with Elon Musk.
0: Is
1: come
0: it
1: here.
0: Coming over
1: Cap.
0: There?
1: Mm. Come here, Cap.
0: Like,
1: look down here in the camera. It's right here. Mm. Look down here. Lean down here, dude. And say hello to America.
2: Hello, America.
0: What's he got there?
2: Yeah,
0: go Flyers.
1: That is bacon cheese casserole.
2: Swine. Three different types of swine.
1: What's it called? Swine Delight?
2: It's a Yenny Delight.
1: It's Yenny Delight.
2: Captain in the house. Captain out.
1: The beers are on you, by the way. The beers are on
0: anybody,
1: all of you. I have created
0: anybody,
1: monsters with these idiots.
0: Has anybody had any breakfast beer?
1: Yeah, Yenny. So somebody wrote in a minute ago there on the Twitter machine, which to your point earlier, the only time I even look at this anymore is when we're on the show because I hate it.
0: Yeah.
1: But anyway, somebody wrote in and they're like, I think I saw the captain drinking a Silver Bullet while he was making breakfast.
0: Yeah.
1: If so,
0: yeah.
1: Respect. It was not a Silver Bullet. It was a Modelo. But nonetheless, it is a breakfast beer. All these boys are drinking breakfast beers except...
0: Yeah, but as soon as the show's over, hey, I went to the movies last night, and a guy had three tall boys before the previews were over with, and he went to sleep, slept through the whole movie. He's by himself. He's sitting next to me. He started snoring. Sorry, man. I said, dude, it's okay. Three Miller Lite tall boys never even made it through the trailers and was asleep. I'm like, all right.
1: Respect, tall boy.
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13: 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It's time for Buck Ballou Saturday.
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16: All right, let's see. 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
17: Check.
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17: We're back, partner.
16: Here on The Fan, Atlanta Sports Station. Chris Thames running the show behind the scenes. Yeah, here we are, band back together again. I feel like I hadn't seen you in weeks.
17: It feels like it. It has been weeks.
16: How's it been going? You've been working a lot, girl.
17: Yeah, you get up early enough to hear me in those morning shows?
16: Yeah.
17: You catch the 9 o'clock hour, maybe walking the dog?
16: I'm up early just making sure, you know, our working son is up.
17: Oh, yes. You got to do that.
16: Uh-huh. And, you know, yeah. I don't want my wife leaving for work. Although school's out now.
17: Yeah, that's great.
16: School's out now. So, yeah, things are changing around our home.
17: That's nice. Yeah. Yeah, it's been a busy week. Lots of morning shows. We got Finn out of town for... number two wedding, if you will, within his family.
16: I spoke to him yesterday.
17: Yeah, did you? Oh, yeah,
16: yeah,
17: that's right.
16: You
17: have a big
16: that.
17: Announcement. Okay.
16: Yeah.
17: And then John Michaels is out of town as well. So, yeah, I was holding it down with home team there on the morning show this week.
16: You go, girl.
17: Mm-hmm.
16: You're going to be employee of the month again this month.
17: Gosh, I hope so, because that parking spot that comes with it is so great, you know, getting back in here.
16: Speaking of parking, I made it in here to the orange deck today.
17: I
16: barely made it in. The security guard said if you'd have been 5 minutes later, you weren't getting in.
17: Oh, is
16: because
17: that right?
16: We've got another 5K or 10K going on.
17: Okay. I just saw him setting up. All I know is I said, sir, I work in the 680 building. I park here. And he goes, oh, do you? What am I supposed to say? Yeah. Would you like to see credentials?
16: Well,
17: this is the parking garage.
16: Yeah, you got to show them the key. That's the key.
17: Yeah,
16: you
17: the
16: show
17: key.
16: Them the, yeah, the key
17: Flip
16: that allows
17: key.
16: You to get in the orange deck.
17: Well, he didn't give me too much trouble, so I'm lucky. I didn't realize they were running a 5K. I just thought they were setting up for some
16: Yeah, I think
17: festival.
16: They were walking the 5K.
17: Oh, okay. So they'll still be doing that when we
16: they
17: get off?
16: They had like the band was with leading the way.
17: All righty.
16: You had the drummers out front.
17: I saw Freddie the Falcon was in the house. That's great.
16: Yeah, uh-huh. So I think they're having a big time. I'm just so thankful I was able to.
17: Me too,
16: I got there like just in time to get in park in the orange deck before it got underway.
17: I'm glad because I didn't want to do the show alone today. I really didn't. I was really looking forward to seeing you. Hey, just in time, I got a new roof just in time, okay, Buck? 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
16: Whoa.
17: That's right, at dogwoodroofing.com. So check them out, and they'll
16: Everybody
17: come out
16: Everybody needs
17: help you
16: a no-leak warranty right now
17: do.
16: With the rain we're getting.
17: Right? Oh, goodness. Yeah, Todd Henderson will take care of you, and their crew over there at Dogwood, nobody better. So,
16: all right, let's check out the headlines then.
17: Let's do it.
16: Yeah, Braves and Reds tonight, 7:15. Should be easy to find. It's going to be on Fox tonight. Martin Perez expected to get the start for the Bravos, who won 8-3 yesterday. And we'll be bragging on Money Mike Harris coming up here in just a moment.
17: Oh, yeah,
16: so
17: got to do that.
16: Fox broadcast tonight, 7:15, game two of this three-game series.
17: Brandon Godden and I think A.J. Pierzynski on the call. So at least you'll get Godden if you tune into Fox. Otherwise, always right here, 680 The Fan. You can hear the entire game with Ben Ingram, right?
16: Yeah, I was watching last night. Pierzynski says he's going to drink some liquor today.
17: Just to what? Get through this?
16: No, there's
17: mess,
16: some
17: or?
16: Tour you can take. I guess they're one of the bourbon plants nearby.
17: Yeah, in Cincinnati, sure.
16: Yeah, so he was very happy about that. Day drinking. That should be interesting. Are you a hard liquor drinker? Yeah, exactly. AJ is, apparently. Hope he can sober up in time for the game tomorrow. College baseball, all the rage right now. We got the regionals going on. Bulldogs over in Athens resume. They just
17: now.
16: Got back underway. Yeah, 9 a.m. resume. They were up 15-1. on some team named LIU, Long Island. Yeah, Long Island, the NEC champs. Just getting throttled by the Bulldogs, 15-1, bottom of the sixth, as that game gets underway.
17: Resumes again this morning because of
16: Bulldogs will later today take on Liberty at 5 o'clock, I believe, the game. They're changing the game time so much. I'm a little reluctant to give out the game time.
17: So let me pass
16: Bulldogs
17: along.
16: Should be playing at 5 o'clock this afternoon against Liberty.
17: Yeah, barring like one of the greatest comebacks in all of history
16: by Long Island.
17: at noon today, BC will play. We all believe LIU, and then it is supposed to be 5 p.m. that Liberty and Georgia would hit the field. But we also don't know if Mother Nature's going to play along today.
16: Looks pretty
17: so just
16: good right
17: strap
16: now.
17: In for a long, long afternoon.
16: Georgia Tech taking on, well, they put it on UIC. UIC. I wonder if UIC played LIU this season.
17: Chicago.
16: Tech put it on them 22-5. Yesterday, hit 7 home runs. How about Alex Hernandez? Shout out to Alex Hernandez. 3 home runs, 9 RBI, a new Georgia Tech postseason record yesterday. They'll be playing at 6 o'clock today, playing the Oklahoma Citadel winner. They play at 10 o'clock this morning. So Tech rocking and rolling there.
17: I would say save some runs for later, but that's all this Georgia Tech team does is put up runs like that. So I think they'll be just fine. So they have now scored 9 or more runs in 12 straight games. Yeah. Yep, that'll get it done, boys.
16: Yeah, so it looks like if they get through here, the Super Regional will be here in Atlanta at Tech. They will play probably Arkansas. Just projecting here. They're in the Kansas Regional. And how about James Ramsey? Just got that new 5-year deal.
17: Yeah.
16: Bulldogs, if they can win their regional, will host Mississippi State if they can win theirs.
17: Okay.
14: Well, giving an update.
16: We'll look forward to that next week.
14: For Georgia, since the game just restarted, Georgia already scored another run. It is now 16-1.
16: Okay.
17: I have to ask you, I know we're going to get into this a little bit later, Buck, but I have to ask, like, had LIU been willing to call this game last night?
16: LIU or UIC?
17: LIU.
16: Oh, okay, LIU.
17: Because of the rain, they had to restart this morning at 9 a.m. They had to send out arms that naturally they'd like to probably have fresh for the noon game.
16: Well,
17: I just don't understand why the NCAA makes this thing so hard. Let's use some common sense in this regard.
16: Well, they don't want to be there the entire week. You got to get this thing done in 2 or 3 days.
17: No, I get it, but why not call the game? As in, like, Georgia won.
16: They ran out their bat boy to finish up the game against Georgia today.
17: Well, all right. Anyway, that's...
16: Yeah, there you go.
17: There you go. All right,
16: big take time. 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
16: Heartfelt big take today. I lost a good friend this week. And I've got some regrets. We lost touch through the years. Blame it on the adult daily grind, the work and the family, demands of being a father and a husband. But back in high school, Mark Powell and I were the best of friends. Mark was the shortstop on our state championship baseball team at Valdosta High. Earned a baseball scholarship at Valdosta State and helped lead the Blazers to big things when he was there. In high school and college, Mark was Mr. Social in our friends group. Knew everyone, especially the good-looking girls. Went into medical sales, became a husband and a father, and several years ago, Mark received a liver transplant and lived with zero issues, zero for 2 years. Last week, he had some major organs shut down. And this past weekend was on a respirator in Tallahassee. Passed away earlier this week. I drove down for his funeral on Wednesday and want to offer up a little advice on the Big Take today. Pick up your cell and call an old friend today and tell him you miss him. And there's your Big Take, brought to you by TopDressing.com.
17: Well, I'm sorry to hear that, first of all.
16: Yeah, you know, so sad.
17: That's a good message.
16: I totally tried to focus, you know, I drove down and drove back. You know, we're talking a five-hour drive to get down there and a five-hour

0: drive to get down there and 5 hours to get back. But I was so glad that I felt the need to be there. Tried to focus on the positive. And what was the positive? Well, got to see a lot of my former high school classmates that I would never have seen if I didn't go. Mm-hmm. And so that was the best part of the deal. But, yeah, pick up the phone, call an old friend today. Tell him you were thinking about him before it's too late. He was the best shortstop I ever played with.
1: Is that right?
0: And yeah, I played with some good ones. Both in college and in the minor leagues, obviously. But Mark Powell was something special. I know it's tough to respond to any of this.
1: Yeah,
0: but, the message is reach out to an old friend today.
1: I think we can all do that. We can all certainly think of someone in our lives that we miss hearing from or seeing every day because life just gets going, right? Gets going too fast.
0: Yes. Speaking of that state championship game, we played Peachtree High School for the state title. At the time, it was the Quad A state title, the highest classification. Played Peachtree and best 2 out of 3. And we're playing here in Metro Atlanta. And so I'm pitching game 2 and had a no-hitter in the final inning. Took a no-hitter into the last inning. Had 2 outs in the last inning and had the no-no going on.
1: Oh, wow.
0: Hung a curveball. The guy hit a single out to left field. And at that point, things slowed down a little bit. I was taking my time between pitches to the next batter. And Mark at shortstop calls timeout. He comes to the mound and says, "What's going on, man?" I said, "Man, I just want to enjoy this moment." So I'm gonna go slow here for a second. The next guy flew out, and the celebration erupted on the field. Like you see all these high school baseball teams when they win it. Boy, everybody charges the field, and you got a big-time celebration going on. But he came to the mound and said, "What's going on, man? You're taking too much time here." I said, "Dude, I don't want to rush through this. I want to enjoy this moment. We're putting my arms around it." Yeah, one of the good memories that we had looking back on things.
1: Sure. Oh, I'm sure you had a lot of them. But, yeah, he's probably wondering why. He's got to stay fresh out there for you. What are you doing?
0: I was ticked off. I lost the no-hitter there with 2 outs in the last inning. But it had nothing to do with that. I could care less about that. Just enjoying the moment. Speaking of that, we'll come back, dive into this college baseball scene. Both the Bulldogs and the Jackets looking like they're going to make a College World Series run. And how about the Bravos? Another W in the win column and Money Mike leading the way. We'll talk about all these things coming up. Got the Buck Blue Saturday Show with Kelly Kroll. Here on The Fan.
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15: All right, 1-1. Here's the pitch. This one's hit deep out to left center field. This ball is out of here. Dear Jackson, home run number 28. And Georgia now leads it 11-0.
16: And Georgia now up 16-1.
17: 17-1.
16: 17-1.
18: Okay, they scored again. Playing Long Island today, the NEC champs. Bulldogs, the number 3 seed nationally in the 64-team bracket. And in these regionals, you get a double elimination. You got to lose twice.
1: Yes. And worth mentioning, I'm trying to do my research. Feel free to call 404-231-1680 if you have the rule for sure. But no run rule once they get into tournament and playoffs. So in other words, even though they're up 16 runs right now in the seventh, they won't be calling this game. They'll make these kids play it out. And then at noon, LIU will go back out onto the field and try to not lose again, or else their season comes to an end.
18: Yeah, and the Bulldogs play again today at 5 o'clock. They will play Liberty. Liberty.
1: That's right.
18: At 5 o'clock today over in Athens at Foley Field. A hitter's paradise. You think that Great American Ballpark's awesome up there in Cincinnati if you love home runs? Then you would love Foley Field in Athens, man. What a great place to hit. And I tell you what, Bulldogs ace, Joey Valchko, looked great.
1: He does. He looks the part.
18: Six no-hit innings. So no-hitter through six, had 10 strikeouts. And I guess at that point, Wes Johnson said, okay, we've seen enough out of him. We're going to need him to go big the rest of the way if we're going to make it to the College World Series.
1: Mm-hmm.
18: So I'm guessing Dylan Vigue will get the start later this afternoon. And I tell you, Wes Johnson, who got the job at Georgia, the head coach there, has got this reputation for having he's like the pitcher whisperer. This is his expertise. He was the pitching coach for the Minnesota Twins not too long ago. Coached up Paul Skeens down at LSU when they won the Natty a few years ago. This guy knows pitching like the back of his hand. And the one thing I really appreciate about what he's done, they're not so reliant on the starters, but he's got like 5 to 6 to 7 of these guys on the pitching staff that can go out there and piggyback each other. They're not going to ask one guy, maybe Valchko, to go 7 innings. Everybody else, hey, give me what you got. Give me 3 or 4, and then I'll bring in somebody else. They'll go 2 or 3, and then I got another guy down on the bullpen that can pitch multiple innings. It's none of this one-inning stuff with this Bulldog pitching staff, and I think that's going to help them do some damage and make it back to Omaha in the College World Series. You're playing so many games against so many quality opponents, and you're not relying on like a three-man rotation to get you there. You've got 5 to 6 to 7 dudes that can go out there and shut down the opponent for 2 or 3 innings. So I like what he's done there with that.
1: Yeah, tremendous wealth of riches, if you will, the depth that they have. And you're right, that can set you up certainly in different situations to whether you want to go matchups or whether you just don't want to use your quote-unquote ace or your starter all that long because you're looking at the way the tournament plays out in these games. Like today, they're going to have, unfortunately, 2-in-1 day kind of thing as they finish off this first one.
18: Oh, that's fun, though. That's fun.
1: Yeah, when you're in Little League, when you're trying.
18: No, when you're in college, too, man. You got your best guys going. You're dreaming of going to the College World Series again, man. You play twice in 1 day, no problem.
1: Something tells me they would have liked to have gotten a little extra sleep and moseyed their way over for the 5 p.m. start time
18: today.
1: No
18: way, man. Let's play ball.
1: But anyway, all that to say, you're right. Wes has done a tremendous job, and so has James Ramsey. You could say the same thing for what Georgia Tech has done with sort of the thought of their bullpen and their swing guys and guys that they have starting over there, plus these incredible offenses that they have go to work for them, certainly helps as well.
18: Georgia can win the regional. They'll be hosting Mississippi State most likely.
1: Well, that would be something, yeah.
18: Mississippi State. And in our family, I'm already working on tickets to get tickets over there for that one as my son is hitting me up already. Dad, we got to go over there and see them. If Mississippi State makes it, if Georgia wins, we need to get over in Athens and see some of that next week.
1: Definitely.
18: Tech, they have not gotten out of the regional since 2006. So it's been a minute. And it looks like I'm going to go ahead and predict that they're going to make it out of the regional this year.
1: Seems like it. It's
18: one of the top offenses in baseball, just like Georgia. Both these programs are hitting the baseball like nobody else this season. Jackets, what they need is good pitching to advance.
1: And they've gotten that.
18: Yeah, Tate McKee's been awesome. There were some folks out there on both sides, both the Jacket fans and Bulldog fans, wondering why in the heck would Ramsey and Wes Johnson throw their number one guy out there in the first game in the regional. They're wanting to go with, like, some of the secondary arms.
1: Okay, well,
18: to take down, like, the weak opponent. So they're questioning these moves.
1: Okay, that's interesting. You know what? And we could open the phone lines up to that, too, because there was always a rule of thought, at least from Snit. I remember him saying it all the time. Like, you got to win the first game. I understand it's double elimination, but what happens if you've lost and then you have to come back and win two games in a day and all these things? Like, if you've got your guy, throw your guy. And keep these kids, like, I don't know how much they care about the routine like big leaguers do of every... whatever. I know they're used to pitching around sort of on the weekends, if you will. But yeah, I'm not of that thought of saving an arm. Like, no, go out and win. And then if you're that good, which these two are, I think your number two guy, or as you just pointed out with Georgia, they've got a slew of arms in that pen that they can sort of work their way through the regional. Now, yeah, you could do it differently, I suppose, when we go into the next round, but...
18: Yeah, what the critics want is to save the best pitcher, save your ace for a better opponent. And what these critics are saying is the bat boy could pitch, and you could beat UIC or LIU. So why start your ace against those teams? That's what the critics are saying.
1: So save Tate McKee
18: for game two. When you're going to be taking on, like, Oklahoma or the Citadel. Instead of using your top guy against the lesser opponent. I'm with you, though.
1: I don't know. I don't.
18: I'm with you,
1: feel?
18: Because my philosophy is, hey, you don't take anything for granted.
1: No.
18: In the
1: just
18: postseason.
1: Ask UCLA.
18: You're in the postseason.
1: Ask
18: so,
1: Florida State.
18: Don't assume anything's going to happen. Throw your best guy and move on to the next one. That's what I'm thinking.
1: Yeah,
18: so
1: I'm with
18: Ramsey
1: you.
18: And Wes Johnson, I'm going to back them up on this one. They're doing the right thing. You start saving guys, and the next thing you know, you're out of there. And you're saying, why were we saving McKee? Why were we saving Volchko? Tell me again why we did that. That's what they would be saying.
1: Yeah.
18: You get upset, and then the critics are going to flip, and they're going to say, why in the world were you pitching there your third best starter in that game? Those critics can change their course pretty quickly out there.
1: Sure. And I also think, and I mean, hey, you know better than anybody. I think there's a message in a way to your guys in the field. I think there's a message to your team overall when you start doing things like that and you start, quote unquote, saving an arm or you are stacking your rotation to a degree or something like that. I just think... You keep it simple and you stick with what you've been doing all season long when your team's like Georgia and Georgia Tech, because these guys have done nothing but continue to go out there and just boat race teams.
18: Yeah, and I think another factor that the critics don't think about is what your teammates are thinking when they, let's say Wes Johnson said, okay, we're not going Volchko in that first
1: That's
18: game.
1: That's what I'm saying, yeah.
18: And the team's going, wait, what?
1: Exactly. Like, don't mess with that.
18: We're going to beat these guys without our best guy. Okay, all right.
1: It puts a lot of pressure to a degree on your offense, too.
18: They got upset.
1: And the guy that you're asking
18: yesterday.
1: To do it. Who's they?
18: Some of these teams in the other regionals.
1: Yeah.
18: Some of the top teams out there got whipped.
1: You want me to list a few? Number one overall seed.
18: Florida State
1: UCLA
18: went down.
1: UCLA goes
18: down. They make a habit of going down in the postseason,
1: yeah.
18: Florida State.
1: Florida State went down to St. John's in their own regional, the Tallahassee regional. St. Mary's upset UCLA, the number one overall seed in their regional. Jacksonville State.
18: Wait,
1: now,
18: what?
1: I don't know how good Virginia was this year, but it's still Virginia. And Jacksonville State beat them handedly. I mean, 15-7.
18: Well, all you need to say is UCLA went down.
1: Yeah, UCLA.
18: Number one team in college baseball this
1: season.
18: So you're
1: right. Anything can happen kind of on any given day. And in a sense, this is why I still love the baseball postseason so much. I still think mid-majors have a chance. It's the theory of, you brought it up earlier, like, you got one good pitcher, whether you're St. Mary's or St. John's, you got a guy who probably is going to make it maybe into the big leagues or something like that. You can hang with some of these bigger teams, at least for one game, and then you've set yourself up, which is exactly why you don't throw a number two guy, really, in my opinion, ever against whomever it is you're playing. Who's to say that LIU didn't have a guy going yesterday that could be in the bigs one day? Right? That changes the whole theory of, oh, let's throw our number two or three. three starter because they're just considered a lesser opponent. I just don't buy into that.
18: 404-231-1680, the number. We love your phone calls. John joins us, Kelly. Say hello to John.
1: Hey, John. Good morning.
17: Hey, good morning, guys. Thanks for having me on. I can't speak on UGA side, but on Tech side, they actually did not pitch Tate McKee. They pitched Carson Ballard, who's probably their third best starter. Okay. So they are saving their best guy later on this regional because they understand Oklahoma is going to be a much tougher matchup than Chicago will be.
1: You may know this better than I, then, if you've watched enough of them. Was Carson just a better matchup for who they saw yesterday? Because I do think James Ramsey would play into that if he thought that this guy just matched up better. What do you think?
17: Potentially, and that's a really good point. I will say back in the ACC tournament, Tate had to leave the game early. It looked like he might have had a blister on his hand.
1: That's what I thought,
17: Maybe giving him additional time to heal. But
1: I like that.
17: Be a good point as well.
1: No, that's a good nugget because you're absolutely right. If they want their number one guy to be completely, you know, blister free and all that for the rest of the tournament, they
18: feeling
1: give him a
18: good
1: few extra
18: about
1: days.
18: Jackson Blakely.
17: Oh, yeah, Jackson Blakely, I bet he'll probably start the regional final, honestly. He's looked really good for Tech. I'm excited for these guys, man. I really am.
1: Love
18: yeah,
1: it,
18: Ramsey's
1: John.
18: Been awesome. Brand-new five-year contract for James Ramsey.
17: And I'm glad he's going to be at Tech for a long time. He's the kind of coach that can easily be poached because young guy, a lot of energy.
1: Great recruiter.
17: In the NIL area.
18: He looks like a player with his snapshot that they put up.
1: He does have a baby face still almost, right?
18: He was a heck of a player at Florida State, too.
1: Well, John, thank you for calling in this morning. Really appreciate the insight as well. So good luck to your Jackets. It's been a fun season to watch them.
17: Oh, yeah. Sting them.
1: So that's he brings up a good point, and I also think their regional setup a little different. And I also think, unlike, again, now I haven't watched probably as much of Tech as I should have, but they have relied so heavily on this incredible offense that they have, right? I think their pitchers might be getting overlooked just because of how great the Von Lackeys and the Burris kid and everyone else has been this
18: year. Parker Brocious with another home run yesterday. Mark joins us on the Fan, Buck Belue Show with Kelly Krull. Hello, Mark.
1: Hey, Mark.
19: Hey, you guys. How you doing this morning?
1: Great. How are you?
19: Well, I'm doing great. And as a longtime fan of baseball, I'm 70 years old this year, and baseball is my favorite sport, and I always root for the Dogs and the Jackets because I'm local. I'm a transplant in 75, and I brought my love of baseball with me. And I always root for those two teams every year. And they always do great during the regular season. And I'm just going to wonder, and I'm going to get you guys' opinion on this, is there a sign, you guys, that these two teams could make the World Series? Because it seems like every year we're outstanding in the regular season, but during the, you know, the regionals and the super regionals and everything, it just seems to go south, and I'm like, gosh darn it. So do you think that this is going to be any different? And if so, if you could just tell me why, and I'll hang up and listen. And great show. I love this show. Thank you so much.
1: Aw, thanks, Mark.
18: Appreciate it, Mark.
1: Appreciate you calling in.
18: Both
1: you go
18: Georgia
1: first.
18: And Georgia Tech are well-rounded teams. All right. Good coaching, right? The managers have done a great job. Wes Johnson and James Ramsey, two of the best in the business, the best I can tell. They both pitch and they hit. Pretty good combination when you've got excellent pitching and you're putting a lot of runs on the scoreboard. That gives you a legitimate shot to make a run at the College World Series. And I'm expecting both these teams to get in.
1: I'm with you. And I think there's something to be said sometimes for, and I understand exactly what Mark's saying. It's like we've had these great regular seasons and then along comes the postseason and it just something doesn't add up. And there we are sitting disappointed again. You mentioned how long it's been since Georgia Tech has gotten out of the first round here and the regionals. And I look at this Georgia Tech team and I look at it. You've got two guys who are going to go top 10 likely in the draft. This is a roster for Georgia Tech that if they were to not get out of the regional, not get to the College World Series, I'd be shocked because this is two, three guys that are going to be, I think, certainly drafted very high. And you just, those are the kinds of rosters that only come around once in a decade or even more than that. And I think there's just no way a team like that, unless they completely fall apart, or there's just, you know, a night where everybody's bats goes cold altogether. And I don't see that happening for either of these teams, which is where I would tell you, Mark, I think that these rosters look different than they've looked in the past, and they've got the experience and exactly what Buck just said. They've got the managers and they're just complete teams, and those are the ones you expect to see when the College World Series is being played in Omaha.
18: Yeah, and also you get to the Super Regional, both these teams will be at home.
1: Yes, there's that too.
18: Be at home. And that crowd support at home is a wonderful thing.
1: That means something.
18: When you're trying to make it to Omaha. Yes, we'll be keeping track of it. We'll be all over it. Hey, let's see what's popping.
13: Let's find out what's popping.
18: I tell you what's popping is Finn is in.
1: What?
18: Finn is in. And he's all in, Kelly.
1: Oh, that's a good sign.
18: For the 6th annual Buck Ballou Quarterback Camp. And I called Finn yesterday just to make sure his son getting married today in California.
1: That's right.
18: And when I called him, he had just gotten off Spyglass Hill.
1: Oh,
18: which
1: nice.
18: Is one of the top golf courses in the world.
1: Oh, fan.
18: Out in Pebble Beach. Top 30 course worldwide. One of the top 10 public courses in the world. It's on that 17-mile drive between Pebble Beach and Cypress Point. Robert Trent Jones design. They say it's a combination of Pine Valley and Augusta National.
1: Wow.
18: And Finn has agreed to come back and coach the wide receivers in my quarterback camp. And so just thrilled.
1: How awesome
18: that Finn's
1: going
18: to be able to do that. He was on vacation last year. Had to bring in my man, Lindsey Scott.
1: Which I'm sure was
18: which
1: a total
18: was fun
1: thrill.
18: Too. Yeah,
1: absolutely.
18: It was totally fun.
1: But Finn being there, these kids, you do such a great job at that camp at giving them just incredible information from the people you have there. No, really. I just think what an opportunity for these guys to learn from you and Finn, and that's really awesome.
18: Yeah, so let me tell you about Finn. Born in Mission Viejo.
1: Mm-hmm.
18: I just love saying that is so cool. Where are you from, man? Mission Viejo. went to high school at Santa Margarita.
1: Santa Margarita.
18: Catholic there. Mm-hmm. All-American at Villanova, All-American wide receiver. Won the Walter Payton Award as the Heisman Trophy at the time, 1AA. Finn caught 96 balls his senior year for close to 400 yards. They've retired his number 25 jersey at Villanova.
1: They have.
18: Came to the NFL at 6'5", 210. Mike Vick loved him. Matt Ryan loved him. Had a long career here in Atlanta with the Falcons. 238 NFL catches. Had some left knee ACL surgeries that he overcame. And so Finn's got a lot to offer these wide receivers. And, you know, when I first spoke to the executives here at 680 The Fan years ago, about a decade ago, about hosting the quarterback camp here for high school quarterbacks, I was not in the first meeting they had. So I came back for the second meeting and was listening to what they were saying. And I realized, okay, they didn't think this through. They should have had me in the first meeting. Because if you're going to have a quarterback camp, you're going to need wide receivers.
1: Certainly.
18: So I got them straightened out on that part of the deal.
1: Good thing. Good thing.
18: It's coming up July 11th, 10 to noon, Providence Christian Academy, high school receivers, quarterbacks and receivers. It is free. Absolutely free, thanks to our presenting sponsor, Georgia Power, taking care of the cost.
1: Golly, it doesn't get any better.
18: 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And we'll look forward to seeing you out there. The 6th annual Buck Ballou's quarterback camp. As we have Finneran back, coaching those receivers up. And just a little thumbnail sketch on what we're going to do there. Kelly, I had some people through the years that, you know, joke around and say, Buck, what are you going to do? Teach him how to hand it to Herschel? teach these quarterbacks how to hand off.
1: Well, you get
18: and
1: a good
18: you know
1: laugh
18: my first instinct is I want to take a swing at them.
1: Oh, stop!
18: I do.
1: Oh, really?
18: I want to take a swing at those smart Alex.
1: Oh boy!
18: But look. We've learned a lot through
1: the
18: years.
1: It's probably a good thing you never did, because you might not have a camp these days if you did that.
18: I was so blessed growing up in Valdosta, Georgia, the winningest high school football program in the country.
1: Uh-huh.
18: And one of the great coaches of all times in Wright Bazemore, who was way ahead of his time, throwing the football all over the field. Nick Hyder comes in, another Hall of Fame coach. He's my coach for 4 years. We open the thing up and do what Bazemore is doing, throwing the football around. So had a lot of success doing that. I go to Georgia. I'm so far ahead of the curve because of the great coaching I got at Valdosta. I was way ahead of the other freshmen and the other quarterbacks in the room. When they were teaching defenses and coverages and blitzes, I said, man, I already know this stuff. I already know it. Left Georgia, ended up playing in the USFL down in Jacksonville, and played for a man named Lindy Infante, who was like an offensive coordinator running the West Coast system passing scheme. And he was a big-time offensive coordinator in the National Football League for over a decade, one of the best in the business, and learned a lot in the USFL from Lindy Infante, God rest his soul. And just love sharing it, Kelly. I just can't imagine just sitting on all this information. So really have a soft spot for the high school quarterbacks out there, receivers. I went on to coach quarterbacks and receivers at Valdosta State after the playing career was over. And so love sharing the information. And so really excited for the sixth annual camp.
1: I was
18: coming up here
1: you,
18: July the 11th.
1: I was going to ask what the most rewarding part of that is for you and for guys like Finn.
18: For me, as you know, we've had this camp for this will be the sixth year, and I'm still in touch with a lot of the quarterbacks.
1: Really? Oh, that's great.
18: That came to the camp.
1: And, how have you seen it evolve?
18: That is really rewarding, you know.
1: Oh,
18: it's basically
1: for sure.
18: I'm just offering up some encouragement, you know, basically texting and following these guys as they go to college and playing at the next level is very rewarding for me, probably more so than them.
1: No, I believe it. I mean, it fills your cup. I'm curious. It's, and you would get in on this conversation too. I was talking to, you know, one of our sales guys, Danny Apple, yesterday about watching these college baseball players whom, of course, he played in college at a very high level.
18: He was a catcher.
1: Yeah,
18: a
1: tremendous player. And I said, how different is it to look at these kids now and see how just far along they are when it comes to their, whether it be their physique, so you know the weightlifting and all that they have going on, how much they pay attention to the diet and nutrition side of things, and just in general how mature they are, it seems like sometimes. And
18: yeah,
1: he goes,
18: I didn't do any of that.
1: Well, right, it's wildly different, right? So these quarterbacks you're seeing come into these camps in high school, how different have you seen that evolve over the years? Do you feel like they're showing up looking different? And
18: no, I mean, they all look the same.
1: Yeah, information
18: sort of
1: any different?
18: Same.
1: Okay, all right.
18: We don't talk about the diet. And
1: well, hey, you could, though.
18: Yeah.
1: They probably get into it. If you want a nutritionist to stop by, I'll swing by. And
18: yeah, we've only got 2 hours. We're trying to squeeze a lot in.
1: Fair
18: basically,
1: enough.
18: What we're teaching the passing part of the game for quarterbacks and receivers. So Finn's going to be working with the receivers on running the route tree, so he'll go through all the routes.
1: Oh, yeah. He's got to love that.
18: Talk about getting off press coverage at the line of scrimmage against man-to-man press, reading coverage and some of those things. I'm working with the quarterbacks inside the pocket, so we're throwing short, intermediate, and deep, throwing outside, throwing the middle of the field, talking about coverage and making them work through progressions and things of that nature in the pocket. And then also, we'll, you know, it's hot during July, so we'll take these little mini breaks.
1: Good
18: and,
1: idea.
18: We're talking to them about leadership, being a good teammate, all those things that are necessary to be a winner at the high school level. So really anxious to get it going again this year, man.
1: Good for you. Hey, while you're at it, if you don't mind, you are such a busy guy, because if it's not the quarterback camp, it'll be the 25th annual Georgia's Own Credit Union Buck and Kincaid Classic presented by Georgia Power. And it'll be benefiting Children's Healthcare of Atlanta on June 25th and 26th. So you do that first, right? And then you host your quarterback.
18: Yeah, we beat Kincaid, and then we do the quarterback camp.
1: That'll be at Lanier Island's Legacy Golf Course, which you love that course, right?
18: Oh, yes.
1: Love that course.
18: 14 of the 18 holes have views of Lake Lanier. Doesn't get any better than that.
1: No, I bet not. So the B&K Classic, 2 days of great golf, good food, course activation, and cold adult beverages.
18: And Kincaid's coming back this year.
1: How
18: it's our 25th
1: that?
18: Anniversary of getting this tournament started. And so I believe David Dickey is paying for Kincaid's round-trip flight to come down here and get beat. I think David's putting him up in a hotel.
1: Wow, that's really nice of him.
18: Maybe it's 1 year they rented one of those big yachts that sit there. He might be putting him on one of those before he gets beat.
1: There's still some foursomes available, though. So if you're listening right now and you'd be interested, just register your foursome today at 680thefan.com/fanclassic. And you want to roll through some of these sponsors? 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Harris Cherokee Casino, Resort Excavations, Georgia Golf Company, Marietta Toyota, Scana Energy, Tito's Handmade Vodka. 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
18: Yeah, I got a problem, though.
1: Uh-oh. What's that?
18: Well,
1: were you supposed to do that read later?
18: Well, our tournament within the tournament, us versus Kincaid.
1: Uh-huh.
18: So I'm going to need... like two teams,
1: couple
18: right?
1: of ringers, okay.
18: No, I have that every year.
1: Oh, sure.
18: It's all about recruiting.
1: Oh, yeah, of course. My
18: I
1: bad.
18: Recruit way better than Kincaid does. But I've got too many guys wanting to play on Team Baloo this year.
1: Really?
18: Man, the motivation
1: of
18: beating Kincaid is all I need to do is mention coming on Team Baloo and playing against Kincaid, and they want to sign up immediately. I mean, the motivation of wanting to beat Kincaid.
1: That must say something about him.
18: Has gotten my name on that trophy out in our open area, lobby area there at 680 The Fan. My name's on that trophy like 14, 15 times. Yeah, the motivation of these guys. They want to come beat Kincaid. All right, a little Braves talk coming back. Money Mike is hot. We'll talk about it. You got the Buck Baloo Saturday Show with Kelly Kroll on The Fan.
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24: Ferguson brings it, and that's jolted into left center field, in for a base hit. Coming to the plate to score, Yastrzemski. Right on his heels, Mateo. Both of them come across, and a base hit by Harris to score two more. Make it 8-3 Braves in the sixth.
18: Bravos are hot, and so is Money Mike Harris.
1: Mm-hmm.
18: Is he going to give away another one of those Jeeps?
1: I think
18: Broncos,
1: so.
18: What is it? Yeah.
1: Yeah, I think that's what the commercials say.
18: Yes, sir. How about Money Mike, man?
1: The Bronco, right?
18: Yes. 3-for-5 in the game. 3 RBI.
1: Mm-hmm.
18: Went 6-for-13 in Boston. So let's see. 9-for-18 in his last 4 games. Money Mike is tearing it up right now. In fact, the entire first quarter of the season, Money Mike has been at the top of his game. Money Mike Harris is looking like he's going to have a career year, Kelly.
1: Yeah, hitting .308, 13 home runs, 36 ribbies on the year already. Yesterday, his 7th three-hit game of the season. So it's good to see that what he did towards the back half of last season and some of those adjustments he's carried over this year. And what you saw from him yesterday in that 4-run sixth inning, that's clutch. When someone walks Ronald to get to you, I mean, ugh, like that's just got to make you feel, come on, man, like you want to show out big time. And then better yet, they go to a lefty. So they got the lefty on lefty matchup and he still says, sorry about it. And 2 more runs cross the plate. Because he knocks that little...
18: I believe Walt had him hitting second in the lineup yesterday, right? Right mm-hmm. after Acuna, mm-hmm. number 2 mm-hmm. in the lineup. This has got to be so refreshing for Michael Harris, who has been put down at the bottom of the lineup. And we've talked about this before, and you sort of chuckle at me for saying this, but I've never met a baseball player, never met an everyday player.
1: Well, you need to go over and talk to him then, because I'm going to argue you this on this.
18: Little League or Pony League, American Legion or high school, college or pro. That wanted to hit 9th in the lineup.
1: Well, they might not have had Ronald.
18: It's embarrassing.
1: No, they didn't have Ronald Acuna Jr. protecting him either, so... You don't know that until you go over
18: any
1: and talk to Michael.
18: Any competitor that I know doesn't want to hit 9th in the lineup.
1: Okay.
18: And right. So I know he might not admit it, but he loves being at the top of the lineup. And he deserves to be with the job that he's done this year. Made that adjustment last year where he got his hands back up high. And boy, he's just taken off, had a big time end of the season last year, and has carried right over into spring training and the first portion of the season this year. It's been fun to watch. He is lighting it up right now.
1: Yeah, I think the one thing that's most noticeable for me, and I'm sure there have been a couple of adjustments for him, but he's just in a better spot to be able to hit all of the pitches. There were times last year where we watched and knew, like, this isn't a good situation for him. This isn't going to turn out well. He's not going to be able to get to this pitch, whatever it is. And this year, we're seeing him get to pitches that he just couldn't a year ago. And that has to feel so much better, not only for us watching, but for him at the plate to be in that situation and put a good swing on everything.
18: Yeah, and one of the frustrations I had with Mike through the years is the inability or the reluctance to walk. He refused to walk.
1: Yeah, he wants.
18: He's
1: going to
18: swing at every pitch close to the strike zone. Mm-hmm. And I just had hope that the experience that he would gain, being such a young player playing in the big leagues, that at some point in time he would begin to take some pitches, not chase. Not refuse to swing, get himself out, swinging at pitches outside the strike zone. He's on pace to walk over 20 times this year.
1: He's also on pace to hit over 30 home runs right now.
18: Yeah, and his WAR is 2.1 right now.
1: Pretty darn good. I think that's good for like third best. I only say this because...
18: How about that OPS of 869?
1: Well, going back to the word, though, you start thinking about all-star, right? Like, does Michael deserve to be an all-star kind of thing?
18: Yeah.
1: Yeah, but there are two guys out there.
18: Hadn't even talked about his defense yet.
1: I know.
18: And then he's a sharp-dressed man, too. I mean, he and Ronald.
1: They are
18: they can mix and match with all these... neon colors.
1: Yeah, they got the personality to carry it. There's no doubt about it.
18: Hey,
1: going
18: impressive.
1: Back to what you were saying about the walk, you must have really liked watching him lay down that bunt to start the inning the other night in Boston.
18: I want to see him take advantage of that speed that he has.
1: Yeah, that was a big time. That led to then walk, and a big old inning there in Boston. So Michael's been part of a lot of the production that's happening. I mean, and...
18: Seems like such a great guy.
1: And a
18: you do
1: daddy.
18: His bowling event, right?
1: I do. Michael and I share a love for bowling.
18: You're talking about one of the better guys... the Braves are good at this, getting good people in that locker room.
1: Yes.
18: And Money Mike's one of them.
1: There's no doubt about it. No doubt about it. Would you like to hear from Walt Weiss on his consistency this year? Because we have that.
18: On Michael. Walt's consistency?
1: On Michael's
18: Walt's
1: consistency.
18: Been good too.
1: Michael talked a little bit, too, about what changed from last year to this year, but you've kind of already pointed some of that out. So I thought it might be good to hear from... Well, Weiss, if Chris has had time to find it, because I know I sort of threw that on him. So, yeah, let's hear from Weiss on Michael this year.
2: He's maturing as a player. He's still only 25 years old. I just think that you're seeing that process, you know, happen before our eyes. He's becoming a more mature baseball player. You know, and there's a lot of wisdom that you gain playing in this league every day for several years, like he has already. So he's made adjustments. He's figuring some things out. And so, yeah, he's having a great year for us.
18: Yeah, so Walt Weiss moving him up in the lineup. I'm digging it.
1: You
18: man.
1: Are so fixated on that.
18: I want to see like you know Ronnie leading off and then Harris hitting second. I mean, does it get any better than that?
1: Yeah, I do.
18: Depending
1: on who they're facing, I think it can. I mean,
18: you got a righty and then a lefty. I like that too.
1: Could do that. I didn't mind when they had Ozzie up there in the two hole behind
18: Ozzie
1: him.
18: Ozzie seems to be more
1: lefties.
18: Of a run producer to me. A guy that is going to thrive there in the middle of the lineup somewhere. 5-6. Somewhere in the middle.
1: Listen, they have a really good problem right now because of what they're getting from their depth pieces. You look again last night, Mateo, this is his third start in a row, second at shortstop. He comes up with another few big hits. You've got Dom Smith, who just continues to show you what a professional hitter he is. Mike Yastrzemski yesterday, another knock. I mean, they weren't expecting that kind of production from the guys like Yaz, Dom, and Mateo, and they're getting it, and that allows you then to let Michael hit wherever he wants. Like you said, you like him up there in the two hole.
18: Yes, yeah, embarrassing hitting
1: night. The one they got to get going in the middle of the lineup is Austin, right? That's the one guy now. It appears as though after we saw Ronald lead off the game again with a long ball yesterday after the grand slam in Boston, maybe this guy's heating up. We knew it was only a matter of time, but you got to get Austin going. He can't be in the middle of that lineup and be an automatic out. Yesterday, we I'm getting
18: hit. Yeah, it's a long season. Hopefully, you can find his way at some point in time, get going.
1: Certainly.
18: Can't have everybody going at the same time,
1: right?
18: Wouldn't
1: it be nice, though? How incredible would that be to watch this team if they're all going at the same time? That would be something else.
18: Yeah.
1: But, Michael, yesterday, we heard about just now from Walt Weiss on sort of the maturity of how he's continued to evolve.
18: Makes sense.
1: Yeah,
18: I mean, he's only 25 years old. They rushed him up here to get him going. So, yes, it's been fun watching his maturation process. Let's hear from Mike talking about his run.
5: Just sticking to what was working in the second half last year, trusting it. So just coming out the gate and doing the same thing that was working from last year. Just feeling good and going out there and being confident.
18: Yeah, you keep going, man.
1: Man, that's a little...
18: It is fun to watch.
1: That's a little clubhouse there in Cincinnati, and it is like a tunnel listening to these guys, like as far as the audio goes. Sorry, that wasn't any better. It's just that's a tough clubhouse to get sound in.
18: Yeah, 7:15 tonight. Fox has got this one, national broadcast. I believe Martin Perez going for the Bravos tonight. We'll hopefully beat up on the Reds again. First hour in the books. We got two to go. Buck Blue Saturday Show with Kelly Kroll here on The Fan.
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10: Let me ask you a question today. 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Now, I'm not trying to challenge you, but maybe I can stretch you a little bit in a good direction. Jesus said that we must love even our enemies and pray for people who mistreat us. He said that if we only love the people who love us, that's not even love. That's convenient kindness. And everybody does that, even the worst people. And Jesus didn't just teach us to love that way. He demonstrated that love. The Bible says that while we were still enemies of God, Christ died for us. To really be the loving person you ultimately want to be, you'll need Christ in your life to love and save you, and then to help you truly be loving. 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
2: Yeah, Buck Baloo Saturday show. 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Myself and Kelly Kroll. The gang's back together again. It's been too long, Kelly.
3: It has been. How does that song go? Reunited and it feels so good.
2: But you've been working hard on that locker room show in the morning.
3: They've
2: had you on like every morning, it seems like.
3: And I've decided it doesn't get any easier, Buck. That 4:45 alarm, it doesn't get any easier.
2: I couldn't imagine.
3: No, thank you.
2: I can't remember the last time I saw 4:45 a.m.
3: Well, since you haven't flown in forever, I don't know why you'd ever have to get up that early, but I give those guys so much credit because Finn, home team, and John Michaels have been doing that schedule for a long time, and they make it seem like it's easy peasy, and they got a good thing going. So I just appreciate them letting me hang out sometimes.
2: Finn is a little ornery in the morning, though, isn't he?
3: Oh, he can be. Oh, we have a final, Buck. Georgia won 18-2.
2: Oh, good.
3: Let's move it along here. Now in 2 hours, poor LIU will go back out on the field and face Boston College. Am I right about that, Chris?
2: Their season's going to be over with very soon.
3: Oh, boy.
2: Hey, I've got a red button in front of me. Does this...
3: That blows up the whole studio, so don't...
2: Yeah, I mean, it's like the atomic bomb.
3: I think that's the new...
2: I mean, it's got a red top button on this little box.
4: It's the new dump button.
3: It is the new dump button.
2: So tell me what happened here. One of the producer engineers was not paying attention to the conversation. One of the guys here on this... This is my guess. Mm-hmm. Somebody, one of the on-air hosts... let one of those four-letter words go flying around.
3: I think it was a guest.
2: And the engineer did not hit the dump button, and it went out over the air. So a violation.
3: I think
2: could get us in trouble. David Dickey not very happy with that.
3: No.
2: And so now we've got a backup plan. If the engineer does not hit the dump button, the host can.
3: I think you...
2: Is that what's going on here? So if you start cussing, Kelly...
3: Yeah, I'm a big sailor.
2: If you start letting it fly and the paint starts peeling off the wall, then I'm going to hit this red button.
3: You're ready to go. You want to give it a try?
2: No, you haven't done anything yet.
3: Well, no, I was getting ready to.
2: We don't want dead air.
3: I'm kidding. But yeah, you tell me, Chris, am I right? I don't think it was one of the on-air hosts, Buck. I think we had a guest on who was just a little colorful more than once. And it was funny, but probably not great if you had kiddos riding around in the car listening.
4: Well, I know Frenchie dropped one once.
3: Yeah.
4: Not long ago.
3: Yeah.
2: And then he acted like he was sorry.
3: Well, he is sorry.
2: I didn't mean to do that.
3: He is sorry.
4: I don't think he noticed or realized that he said it.
3: Yeah, that he even said it. And that's easy to do. Do you know I've done that even just with like people's names that I think I'm talking about, whatever. Back in the day, I was talking about Ronald and I said Ozzy and I didn't even know it until... So it can happen. It can happen. But
2: yeah,
3: now
2: look,
3: you've
2: I haven't
3: got
2: been on the air
3: button.
2: Except for Saturday over the last 3 weeks. Braves have been playing at 7 o'clock every night, so we don't do our show. But I have been reading the emails.
3: Oh, good for
2: and
3: you.
2: And that's how I realized there was going to be a dump button in front of my area here in the studio.
3: There you go. It is a very, how would you describe it? It's a very kind of nerve-wracking button. I mean, it looks like a button that could, like, just do about anything. I don't want to say the wrong words because you got to be careful with that. But it looks like it could destroy this studio in one touch.
2: Blow it up.

0: Oh gosh, that girl. And I was thinking,
1: like,
0: really?
1: Seafood?
0: Are you? Yes, exactly. Don't do the fish in the microwave. And I'm thinking, is Chris calling me out right here? I've proven I can be a decent teammate for the most part.
1: Well,
0: I just
1: you had
0: a
1: messed
0: bad,
1: up sense.
0: I felt like someone could have cued me in on the fact that we had a microwave that didn't stop running. So even if you put it on 1 minute, it wasn't going to stop on 1 minute. It was just going to keep running.
1: And there's a lock on the door.
0: And no one gave me the heads up.
1: I've never seen a microwave with a lock on it.
0: Yeah, so now we've got two new ones, thanks to me, and this one has a lock on the door. Yeah.
1: Yeah, and everybody loves telling that story.
0: Okay, well, we can move on.
1: You've gotten past it.
0: Yeah, well, I would like to think so, but we keep coming back to it at some point, and I've worked really hard to try and be super nice, bring in all the gifts, all the things.
1: You've been awesome.
0: But hey, we'll keep working. We'll keep working. You know, I am shocked that you haven't wanted to talk a little more Falcons this week.
1: Well, we're going to talk it right now.
0: Good. I even found a bite that I think you're going to love. I don't know if it's coming your way, but you're going to love this soundbite from Jeff Ulbrich that I've picked just for you, partner, because I thought of you the second I heard it.
1: Yeah, I don't want to hear from Ulbrich right now.
0: Well, not right now, but it's especially just for you. I think it's going to make your day when you hear from him.
1: I want to talk about Tua, Penix.
0: Okay. All right. Let's do that. Okay, I'm ready.
1: As the OTAs continued, let's hear from Tua first, talking about his first impression of Michael Penix Jr.
2: I'm impressed by what he's shown out there. Of course, you can just tell that he's been here working really hard to be able to get back out there. And you can see the level of respect that the guys that have been here last year with him have for him, both offense and defensively. And then new coaching staff, but you can see the amount of respect that the coaches have for him.
1: Yeah, Tua so far has been excellent as far as the quarterback competition that's going on and as far as being a brand new teammate in this clubhouse, in this locker room. Tua's off to a great start, in my opinion.
0: When listening to this earlier in the week with the guys, I took away just how you hear the veteran, I know you hate this word, but mentor in Tua.
1: Oh, Lord, not the mentor thing again.
0: In the sense of, this is what it sounds like when you step in front of the media and you know how to lead a group of men and you've done it before and you've done it at a really high level. I understand Tua at this point is one hit away from maybe his entire career being done. So don't get me wrong. I know that this is, we'll see, chip on the shoulder. He's trying to sort of resurrect his career here in Atlanta. Who knows if that'll work out, but it does sound like of all the things, Buck, I thought you would take away listening to him. Hey, if nothing else, Michael needs to be a guy who can lead this group. Michael Penix, if indeed he's going to be the quarterback of the franchise moving forward, I think he could watch the way Tua stands in front of the media, talks to guys on the team, and says, okay, this is how I become a better leader as well. This is the next step for me, because we know how capable Michael is when he's on the field as far as what he can produce and all of that. But you still have to have the ability to lead a group of guys, and that could be what's next for him. And I think Tua is a guy who can show him a few of those ways to do this.
1: Yeah, and I hope he doesn't do what Tua did Miami and throw some of his teammates under the bus.
0: Yeah, well, the relationship was over at that point, and he was making a point.
1: Yeah, they were on a bad losing streak down in Miami.
0: You're right about that.
1: And threw some people under the bus.
0: Not the way to do it, probably.
1: You live and you learn, though, best I can tell.
0: But it's good to hear him talk about Penix like that.
1: Kyle Pitts and Penix have been very close, and boy, Penix has done a great job of getting Pitts the football. Mm-hmm. Here's Pitts talking about Penix.
3: Neat to see. Mike's one of my closest friends, and see him go through his rehab and how he attacked it. And now everybody thought he wasn't going to be ready, and look at what he's doing. So it was great to see. I love to be beside him competing. I'm eager to see how this thing goes.
1: Yeah, because he knows that ball's coming his way.
0: Yeah. So he feels like he's right on track then, as far as being ready on time.
1: Everything looks good. I mean, he hadn't been cleared to go 11 on 11 yet. But looks like Penix to me. I'd be willing to bet. Can you bet on this?
0: Well, if you did, you'd be betting against a couple of the guys on the morning show. Because
1: Penix is going to be ready to go game one of the season?
0: I hope so.
1: Does FanDuel allow you to bet on something like that when a player's coming back?
0: We'll have to look that up. I'm not so sure.
1: Because he seems to be ahead of the curve right now.
4: Kalshi will let you do it, probably.
1: Who?
4: Kalshi. It's another betting app.
0: I
1: never heard of him.
4: You can literally bet on anything.
0: Okay, well, there you go. We'll have to look that up, certainly. But as long as there's a true competition, I can't wait. I hope

0: He is fully ready to go through and be ready.
1: Oh, yeah, and look, Stefanski, he said immediately, we're going to go all the way through training camp with Tua and Penix alternating with the ones. So Penix will be with the ones one series, and then Tua will be with the ones the next series, and Penix will be with the twos. So they're going to alternate that. That's the plan all the way through training camp. What do you make of that?
0: Well, may the best man win.
1: That'd be a fair competition.
0: That would be a fair competition. Yeah. I mean, there were a few quotes from Stefanski this week that made some of us believe that it's Tua's job to lose with the way he was speaking. But I would like to see exactly what you're talking about, an actual competition.
1: Yeah, I tell you, I'm hoping for the best with Stefanski. Hoping for the best.
0: Well, so far, it feels like... I mean, as far as just what you're kind of hearing from him, I mean, there's not much that he could have proved to you at this point, right? I mean, you haven't, other than just hearing him in front of a mic...
1: Well, I read into a little bit on what the coach is saying.
0: Okay.
1: How he's going about leading.
0: How have you read into it so far, then? Do you like what you're reading?
1: I just can't get past the fact that he never seems to be satisfied with his quarterback.
0: Well, that's not a bad thing.
1: No, I think it is.
0: Well, okay, hold on.
1: I'm going to be reluctant to say anything.
0: When has he had...
1: past this.
0: No. I get what you're saying, but when has he had the guy? Anywhere that he's ever coached. And even right now, he doesn't have the guy yet. He doesn't know who his the guy is. He's going to have to go through a competition with Tua and Michael Penix here, and he did it nonstop where he was before. So I think when he finally has a quarterback who's fully competent and is the leader of his team and is there's no question in who that guy is.
1: Yeah, good luck with that.
0: I think he would be more...
1: So if he had Tom Brady, he'd be happy.
0: I think he'd be certainly sound
1: a
0: little different.
1: Yeah, good luck with that. I've got a friend that is a lot like this as far as dating goes. Never seems to be real satisfied.
0: That's because I guess there's so many options out there.
1: I mean, he's flipping it all the time.
0: Oh, boy.
1: The girl's beautiful, but I don't like the shoes that she wears.
0: Oh, no.
1: So let's move on to the next girl.
0: Well.
1: And it just seemingly never stops.
0: I hope that's not Stefanski with quarterbacks.
1: Well, apparently it is. I mean, he went through about 15 guys and... 5 years up in Cleveland.
0: Yeah, none of which to me were guys that he could stop worrying about.
1: Yeah. Well, at some point, you got to go with somebody.
0: Yeah.
1: Baker Mayfield turned out to be a pretty good quarterback, right?
0: He did.
1: He chased his butt right out of town.
0: Yeah, that's an interesting dynamic there.
1: And Baker is probably wanting out of town, by the way.
0: From what we've heard from Baker on the deal.
1: Ended up in a pretty good place down in Tampa.
0: Sure did.
1: Seems to be doing very, very well. Speaking of the NFL, we'll come back, talk a little NFL with you.
0: Okay.
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11: Hey, guys, Chris Domino, and it was time. You know that I'm sick and tired of being sick and tired? Well, I wasn't really sick, but I was kind of a little bit tired. So now what I did is I went and saw my friends at All About Health. 30 years they've been helping people around Atlanta, the teams in Woodstock and Johns Creek. 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
1: Saw some blue skies out there this morning, Kelly.
0: Beautiful sight, right?
1: Right now, though.
0: Beautiful sight. You know what was fun for me today is to wake up with it being light already. Because at 5 a.m., 4:45, we're still pretty dark. So today, when I woke up at 7, actually it was closer to like 6:30, let's
1: be
0: honest.
1: Felt like sleeping in?
0: It was sleeping in, first and foremost, a good hour and a half to 2 hours. And there was light. Let there be light. Yeah, I know. Are we going to get some sunshine this afternoon?
1: Seems like the sunshine's gone. I just took a glance outside the window. Yeah, extremely cloudy.
0: Okay, a little on and off today, and then tomorrow looks like a lot of rain. But by Wednesday midweek, according, I mean, me being the meteorologist that I am here on my Apple iPhone app of whatever is the weather app, it says by Wednesday we should get some sunshine again. And 80 degrees, perfection.
1: Yeah, and for the golfers out there like myself.
0: Mm-hmm. How's that going?
1: I'm just so tired of playing cart path only.
0: I've heard that. I've heard that from a few.
1: Because it seems like my tee shot's always the furthest away from the cart path. You know? And so you got to take like 5 clubs with you because you don't know the distance. So you're toting basically your golf bag all the way to the other side of the fairway.
0: So funny.
1: I hate cart path only. Hate it.
17: Well, never met anyone that likes it.
0: I'll take your word for it.
1: I've got a good buddy, Kevin Butler, who is, you know, former kicker in the National Football League, Hall of Fame college kicker at Georgia.
0: Yeah.
1: Butler, God bless his soul, man. I mean, he had kicked so many balls that, you know, he had to get a couple of replacements there as far as the hip goes. And so he's got a red flag that he's able to put on his cart. Which trumps the cart path only thing.
0: Is that right?
1: So he can drive up right. He can do like, you see President Trump. He looks like he'll drive right up next to the green. And this is Butler. Butler's able to do that with that red flag.
0: You are so funny. You know, I think of you every time, and I'm sure you've seen the commercial, but I think it's Truist, if I'm not mistaken, and it's a guy who's always hitting into these really difficult positions where he's like, oh, I'm going to have to take a drop, and then his caddy, who's a quote-unquote, I think, Truist representative, hands him a club that's shaped exactly like getting around the bush, or like it's like a crooked club, but
1: around
0: it's
1: the rocks.
0: The perfect scenario you would need, yeah, to keep hitting, and I always think of you.
1: You got any snacks? Like, check your back pocket.
0: Yeah, I always laugh and I think of you when I see those commercials, which for whatever reason, they
1: are on
0: all the time.
1: Man, I'd love to play with a caddy more often.
0: Yeah, I bet.
1: That'd be awesome.
0: Yeah, none of the kiddos want to be that for you anymore? You can't talk them into coming out?
1: Got
0: they probably want to play.
1: They've got their own itinerary. I did do something, though, this week.
0: Okay.
1: That I just truly have been waiting to do for a long, long time. Me and my oldest son, Braden, hit the golf course.
0: Oh, how nice. How was that?
1: It was wonderful.
0: It was wonderful. How's Braden? Does he put much time into his game? He probably doesn't have much time to do that.
1: Well, most of the time giving him a pep talk.
0: Oh, no. About what?
1: Well, you know, a bad shot, and then he would get down on himself.
0: Oh, so not life, but golf. Okay.
1: Right, yeah.
0: Okay.
1: Look, son, this is a tough game you picked up here. It's going to take years to master this.
0: Yeah.
1: Dad, I don't want to hear that. What I do wrong. Anyway, let's talk NFL football.
0: Okay.
1: Saw where my man Matt Stafford spoke on Ty Simpson and the Rams taking the Alabama quarterback with that first round pick in the draft. Stafford got an extension, so he's got the 2026 salary, and then they've tacked on another year, 2027, for Matthew Stafford. And he's not committing to the second year. He said, okay, that's a good thing. If I determine that I want to play in 2027, then that is great that they were able to step up and add another year to my contract.
0: Mm-hmm.
1: And then they ask him about Ty Simpson. Hey, Matt, what do you think? You guys could have added another player that could help you win the Super Bowl. Instead, the powers that be took Ty Simpson with a first-round pick. And this is the first time Matthew has commented on the addition of Ty Simpson. And Stafford said, look, I understand what they're doing. I mean, I'm not 25 anymore. I'm 38 years old. So the end of my career is coming. I certainly understand why they would want to bring in a guy they felt like could be the next quarterback for the LA Rams. So I thought that was a great answer. Look, I'm not 25 anymore. I've gotten older. I'm at the tail end of my career. I understand what they're doing here.
0: Yeah, he was very, what's the word I'm looking for? It was a very mature answer, very understanding.
1: Nah,
0: a veteran guy basically saying, I get it. He even mentioned reaching out to him when he was at Alabama, which of course was hard for a Georgia guy to, but, you know, tip his cap. But to say, I really enjoy watching you play. And so now he's looking forward to being that kind of a mentor. He sees the writing on the wall. There is a bite. Do you want to run that at all exactly what he said, Buck? We don't have to. It's just we're paraphrasing.
1: Is it what I said?
0: Yeah. So you don't have to hear it.
1: Well, no. Let's see what Matthew says here.
18: Listen, I was a big fan of Ty when he was playing at Alabama. I sent him a text after, he got drafted and said, really enjoyed watching you play. Just you were in the wrong jersey. You know, weren't a dog. So, but I did enjoy watching him play. He's a talented kid. I'm going to do everything I can to get this team ready to play, to win. But at the same time, share some of the knowledge that I've gained throughout my career, because I wouldn't be in the seat that I am right now if I didn't have people that were helping me out along the way, too. So I'm happy to do that. But he has been a sponge, man. He's looking to get better. And really, that's everybody on our team, all the young guys that we picked.
1: Oof, yeah, and I wonder what Stetson Bennett's thinking about that.
0: In what regard?
1: Well, that Matthew's going to help this Alabama guy out.
0: Well,
1: and try to take my job as the backup quarterback. Stetson, I'm feeling bad for Stetson.
0: Listen, I am sure that question was asked specifically as to Ty Simpson being taken.
1: Put yourself in Stetson Bennett's shoes.
0: But I think Matthew Stafford, to what we heard there, if he really means that, is going to pass on wisdom to both guys. Because why would he be choosing one over there? He doesn't care who ends up being the backup, I don't think, as long as he's the one starting and gets to finish out his career the way he wants to. I mean, all I know is I listen to that and I think, gosh, if only Cousins would have sounded like that with Michael Penix, we would have felt a lot different here in Atlanta, but that is not how he felt, and he felt like he was wrong, whereas I guess Matthew Stafford is looking at it as, I know my days are numbered.
1: Yeah, I wouldn't overplay the mentor thing, though. Stafford admitted in the same interview that it's not his job to be the quarterback coach. His job is to get himself and this offense ready to go out and win football games.
0: Of course. But at least when he is asked, he says the right things.
1: Yeah, smart. He's got some skills. And then he tacked on the also tie a high draft pick, which brings on a whole nother conversation. Because, look, as far as the competition and goes, as far as the backup quarterback for the upcoming season, you got Stetson Bennett and you got Ty Simpson competing for that job. But when you're the first-round draft pick, guess what?
0: A lot of pressure.
1: It's just talk saying that it's competition, a fair competition, because it's not. Because Ty Simpson's a first-round draft pick.
0: Sure.
1: He's got, even if Stetson Bennett goes out there and outperforms Ty Simpson during training camp and during the preseason games, guess who's going to be the backup quarterback? It's going to be Ty Simpson. Why? Because they invested a first-round draft pick in Ty Simpson. So because of that, I feel a little bad for Stetson, who has flashed.
0: Absolutely.
1: When he's had an opportunity, he's flashed the ability to be a really good quarterback in the National Football League. But he's not a first-round draft pick.
0: No.
1: And he's trying to find, what Stetson's doing, I bet at this point in time, he probably wouldn't say it, but I know what he's thinking. Look, I just want an opportunity somewhere to find out whether I'm good enough to be a quarterback in the National Football League, but I need the opportunity to find that out. And that's what I want. Doesn't have to be here in L.A. If they want Ty Simpson, they can have Ty Simpson. Just somebody else give me an opportunity to find out whether I can play this game at a high level in the National Football League.
0: Sure. Sure. And I can see that from his point of view. And if you're standing in his shoes right now, but how many great quarterbacks out there were there, Buck, that just didn't get that break, right? Sometimes you just got to be in the right place at the right time. And we'll see how this plays out. I mean, Ty Simpson, of course, you've invested a lot. The Falcons have invested a lot in Michael Penix Jr. And I don't know that they have decided what direction they're headed either. So Ty Simpson may or may not work out for them, but they have invested a lot. But it doesn't mean Stetson Bennett won't find his opportunity there. It just may look a little different than what he thought it was going to look like before they went and took Ty Simpson.
1: Penix's problem is you've got new decision makers,
0: absolutely,
1: new leadership. So the people that drafted him, they've been fired, which is a problem. Did you see where Puka Nacua spoke also with the Rams OTAs?
0: I did. Yeah.
1: Says he's grateful for the Rams' support during this civil lawsuit phase that he's going through. Now, he's denying all allegations.
0: Yeah.
1: Did you see the bite marks?
0: Yep. Saw that, too.
1: Puka's saying that he's aware, more aware now of how to conduct himself off the field. Reportedly, was at rehab.
0: Right. Yep, which I hope, right?
1: Now he's getting some therapy.
0: Says it's okay to ask for support, trying to build a new image. And I mean, hey, that's, we can only hope that for him, right? He's an incredible talent, and this is a big old year for him, a guy that's expected to get paid more than, you know, anyone ever has in that position. And will that happen if you haven't rebuilt your image? I mean, he's got to say all these things. He's got to make people believe that he is a changed man,
1: right?
0: That he's not
1: going to
0: get
1: talk.
0: Caught up in all this stuff. Yeah, we'll see.
1: Final year of his rookie contract. So, he's a guy out to prove himself.
0: No doubt about it.
1: And if the Rams are going to get to the Super Bowl, maybe win that Super Bowl title before Stafford gets out of there.
0: Yeah, they're
1: going to need Puka Nacua leading the way.
0: Locked in and not messing around with all this other nonsense.
1: But I do feel bad for Stetson Bennett.
0: Away from the field. Well, I know Stetson likes competition and
1: Bring it on.
0: Yeah, that's exactly right.
1: But it won't be fair, though.
0: We don't.
1: Even if he outperformed Ty Simpson, he's not going to be the backup. It's going to be Simpson. Which is frustrating.
0: Well, we'll see. I'm more than likely we're going to see Stafford on the field for every game until there's maybe a moment. So who knows who though?
1: Stafford is playing at such a high level. I would be stunned if he stepped down after this upcoming season, unless his back injury cropped up again.
0: Yeah,
1: he went through some injury. But if they make a Super Bowl run, let's say even if they won the Super Bowl, I would see him coming back for another year.
0: I know. I'd be shocked, too. I'm with you there. Have we heard anything about that back recently? I don't know if he was asked about that.
1: Well,
0: the
1: no,
0: other
1: he's
0: day.
1: Been fine ever since, you know, he sort of was chilling. He's a guy that doesn't need training camp.
0: No, sure.
1: Nobody needs a month-long training camp to get ready.
0: Unless you're...
1: Especially when you're a 38-year-old quarterback.
0: Unless you're Tua or Michael. And then I think they'll need it. And I hope that they take advantage of it this year. I hope we get to see those guys a little bit more throughout all of that training camp and beyond.
1: Yeah, nobody wants to see the third team quarterback playing when you're not going to see him during the course of the season. I'd get him out there a little bit.
0: Yeah.
1: If you're going to have a true competition. Might take both of them to get through the season.
0: I think so, too.
1: For the Falcons.
0: Yeah, I think so.
1: NBA playoffs going on. We'll talk about that coming back on the other side. Got the Buck Ballou Saturday Show with Kelly Kroll here on The Fan, 680 and 93.7.
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1: Buckaloo Saturday Show with Kelly Kroll. Glad you're hanging out on another overcast day in Atlanta. I bet they're going to play cart path only around in these local golf courses again today.
0: Think so? Yeah, you may be right. Can't say that I'm going to make it out there today, but I'll take your word on it.
1: Yeah. Got to play yesterday. Or was it the day before? They all seem to be running together at this point in time. Mm-hmm. No NBA last night, but we get a game seven tonight, Kelly. Yeah, the Knicks are going to wait and watch. We got game seven tonight in Oklahoma City. Mm-hmm. Thunder taking on San Antonio. Big time showdown, 8 o'clock tip.
0: NBC and Peacock, for those wondering. Here we go.
1: Which one will you use? Will you use Peacock or NBC?
0: I will probably use NBC. Yeah, I don't know that I feel silly saying this, but I don't know that I have paid
1: for
0: Peacock.
1: Is one better than the other?
0: No, one is
1: better
0: just
1: reception?
0: One is just part of your normal package versus another one's a streaming service that you've probably had to pay for at some point or another.
1: Yeah, I tell you what, it's gotten to be where half the battle is just finding out where the games are going to be played on TV.
0: Sure. Well, NBC and Peacock, what about you? Do you have NBC? I know you do, because that's just normal cable. Or, if you don't have cable, you've got NBC. Well, I know you've talked about your streaming services and the bills getting out of control because of Amazon, and then you got
1: HBO. Well, no,
0: I'm
1: going with DirecTV, and we're paying like way too much for DirecTV, but I want my wife to have every channel that she desires.
0: Yeah, the Hallmark stuff. You've mentioned that. Got to keep the Hallmark in there.
1: And a Little House on the Prairie.
0: I don't know what that runs on, but sure. Sure.
1: Well, I don't either. It runs on DirecTV. I know that.
0: So, now
1: with DirecTV, when it starts raining, it used to go out.
0: Uh-huh.
1: But now they go straight to streaming.
0: Well, there you go. Yeah. Got the ability to do that.
1: So hopefully won't be blocking out game seven tonight. So what do you think? Who's going to win this one tonight?
0: Man. Such a good question, and I'm so glad you asked. First of all, just to divert the conversation a little bit, but have you seen this Air Corgi video that's gone viral about this series?
1: No, I've seen Wimby, though.
0: Okay, well, the Air Corgi is this. It's a corgi that has been tossed up like the blow-up basketball with blow-up goals in front of him, and he has picked every single game right up to this point, as in who will win between the Spurs and the Thunder, and he's gotten everyone right. And you know who he chose for game seven? The Spurs.
1: Oh, wow.
0: I'm not saying to put it down on your betting line, but Air Corgi's been 100% right in this series. Okay, here's the deal. This will be the first game seven for head coach Mitch Johnson of the Spurs. I don't take what you will from that, but in game six, we saw Wimby, man on a mission, right? 20 points in the first half of his 28.
1: He's been awesome.
0: Really set the tone. The Spurs bench outscored Oklahoma City in a big, big way. All things that they're going to have to do again in game seven, I think. They have to keep SGA at bay. He only shot 40% from the field last game out. All those things are why they ran away with game six. In game seven, the only thing I hate right now, Buck, is that it is trending who the officials are going to be tonight. And that all stems from how SGA is going to get calls. And are they going to let these guys play physical or are they not? And to me, I hate that is a trending narrative to this series, because we have seen a phenomenal series between these two. And I look for another great game tonight. I do think Oklahoma City and their crowd will be something that the Spurs are going to be up against, because that is a great building to see a game in. I don't know who I'm picking, but if Air Corgi's been right thus far, I'll go with the Spurs. I'll go with the Spurs. Mainly because I think that the Spurs are who a lot of people would like to see go up against the Knicks. Maybe more so. I think there's a little fatigue towards SGA and the Thunder already, which I hate that because they are a very, very good team. But I understand when people maybe don't like the brand of basketball they're seeing from them right now. That is something the league needs to do a better job of, period. I don't think we need to see flopping from anybody. But this is a really good team in Oklahoma City. It's hard to not like any of those guys out there. You cannot like how they play, but they're all, you know. So, I guess I'll go with the Spurs, but I think the Thunder absolutely could win this game and probably will have the advantage playing at home.
1: I love that. You pick one team and say, I like that other team too. They may win also.
0: Yeah, they're going to have to. Oklahoma City is going to be tough to beat at home.
1: And then who wins the finals?
0: I know no one from Atlanta wants to hear this.
1: Knicks.
0: I think the Knicks win. I think the Knicks win regardless.
1: Really?
0: Yeah, of who they play. I think they will be rested. They have not really been pushed up to this point. If nothing else, they'll be rusty in game one again because they've had so much time. However, they're just playing really good basketball right now. And I think either one, I think the Spurs are going to, their inexperience and being run into a game seven will likely show up in the finals. And Oklahoma City, same deal. They're not inexperienced, but they have been pushed in this series more than the Knicks have at all. So if I don't know, you know, physicality comes into play at all in the finals. That's why I'm going with the Knicks. Okay, your turn.
1: I've been frustrated watching the officiating in the series.
0: Yep. You like everybody else.
1: I understand the premise here. We're in the playoffs, so we're going to let them get more physical than we do during the regular season. I understand that part of the thing. It's been going on for decades and decades. So I'm used to that, but I'm just not used to, I don't call it physical when you're grabbing a guy by the arm so he can't jump up and get a rebound. There's more grabbing and holding going on than an NFL football game.
0: Yep.
1: And they're allowing this to happen. I look at the officials and I see them looking into the paint where the big dude for OKC is got Wemby by the arm so he can't reach up and get the rebound. That's not physical to me.
0: Yep.
1: That's holding.
0: Right.
1: That's a foul. I don't mind a hard foul. That's what we used to get. You're taking it to the rack, and boy, in the playoffs, you better expect to be knocked to the ground.
0: Right.
1: That's playing physical. Not this holding stuff that has gone on the entire series here with OKC and San Antonio. So I feel better that I got that out. I don't like the grabbing the arm and holding the player down. They shouldn't allow that. Wemby's been unbelievable. I don't think I've ever seen a player that from last season to this season has improved as much as Wemby has.
0: Taken such a big step forward, yeah.
1: And he also has taken a leadership role on this team. That is equally as impressive. As watching him play the game. He's gotten bigger. He's gotten stronger. He's a leader on this team. This is going to be Wemby's world in the years to come, the next 5 to 10 years, man. Good luck trying to control this guy. He's knocking down the outside shot. He's helping defend SGA. I mean, SGA's got Castle out there on the perimeter, and if SGA can get by Castle, then he's got Wemby waiting on him in the paint. Mm-hmm. So that has really put SGA up against it in this series. He's still averaging 24 points a game.
0: Yeah, which is holding him in check, believe it or not.
1: Yeah, it's besides the holding and the grabbing.
0: Yes.
1: It's been a really good series. I've enjoyed watching this. If the Thunder knocks down the three in this game, they're going to win. They're going to advance. Home field edge and the three, I believe, the big keys for the Thunder.
0: Yeah,
1: I'm going to go with them winning this game. San Antonio is still on the up and up. Look out for them in the years to come. I think they come up a little bit short tonight, and we're going to see the Thunder and Knicks going at it.
0: I could definitely see that, too. It's going to be a tall task. I guess there's a part of me that just would maybe... I know what NBA viewers want to see, and that is a Wemby star versus a Knicks final, right?
1: More so than maybe
0: Oklahoma City. And I hate saying that because, again, that's where my career started, with a very different looking Oklahoma City team. But I still have a lot of friends over there that would like to see their team advance.
1: Yeah, I mean, wait until Alex Caruso hears you that you've taken the Spurs.
0: I know, and I like Alex Caruso a lot. He's been huge
1: be
0: in this series. I don't mean it like it's either one. I'm excited to see. I'm sorry, Alex. I didn't mean it. It wasn't personal. I'm just glad that they've had a good series. But you are right, about the way the series has been called, Buck. How do you change that, though? You can't start calling every hold all of a sudden, especially if you haven't done it all season long.
1: Yeah, I
0: NBA's
1: I hate
0: in
1: that.
0: A they're in a they're on a slippery slope right now. They have got to figure this out, because the product that we're watching on the floor, you have to decide how you're going to be officiating these games so that we as fans aren't sitting here saying exactly what you just said.
1: Yeah, I just hate the fact that we're going to change the officiating from the regular season to the postseason. Mm-hmm. We're going to call the ticky-tack fouls in the regular season. We're not going to call those in the playoffs. Mm-mm. We're going to change it up. And now we're not going to call the hard foul. We're not going to call the holding somebody's arm so they can't jump up and grab the rebound. And you can clearly see the officials looking into the guy that's getting held, and nothing, the whistle's never blown. I mean, I don't get it. You know, it's like in baseball, too, where you say, okay, well, this umpire, he's got a different strike zone. No, the strike zone is the strike zone.
0: I know.
1: What do you mean he's got his own strike? He calls the pitches east and west. He's going to call those strikes. No!
0: Well, and even more.
1: That's not the strike zone.
0: And along those lines, the similarities of, oh, this is a Hall of Fame pitcher, so I give him the corners, or I give him this.
1: No, versus you're not giving anybody
0: just
1: anything.
0: Just like preferential treatment for these stars in the NBA. Oh, well, it's LeBron, or it's SGA, so we're going to let him have. Yeah, it's like, no. There should be something that is a little bit more, uniform.
1: So we've got to have, like, DeSilver, Commissioner Silver, is he calling up and saying, okay, look, I don't want you to call that grabbing. All right, in this series, allow them to grab Wimby so he can't jump up and get the rebound.
0: I don't know. That's why they have. Yes, he's doing that.
1: Do you think
0: that's
1: going on?
0: All I know is they have literally nicknamed, at this point, referees the extender, because he's known to extend series. Who is it? Scott? Is this Scott Frost? Yeah. Right? If he's out there, that's what people believe in him. Like, that's a joke.
1: Scott
0: Come
1: Frost,
0: on now.
1: I thought he was the quarterback at Nebraska at one point in
0: Maybe
1: time.
0: Maybe he was. Maybe I have the wrong name. Chris is telling me yes. Call in 404-231-1680. Who is it that I'm trying to think of?
17: Scott Foster.
0: Foster. Okay, you're right. Foster. I apologize. You know, it's been a long
1: Foster's
0: week.
1: Yeah, Foster's on the take.
0: Scott Foster. Hey,
1: there's
0: how do we feel
1: that
0: about...
1: He despises in this league.
0: Right.
1: And he gets after him every single time.
0: Yeah, so how do we feel about -3.5 for the Thunder? I think that's the line, if I'm looking at this right.
1: Yeah.
0: Does that sound about right?
1: If I was a gambling man, I'd probably take that.
0: Take it. Yep. Okay.
1: Thunder -3.5.
0: No Tony Brothers, so there's that.
1: And we get the Knicks in the finals.
0: That's hard. That's got to be hard for you Hawks fans out there. Nobody needs to see that.
1: I'm a Hawks fan. I'm not holding it against them that they beat us.
0: Knicks fans that I just, that's going to be, you have to listen to them run their mouths for the next year, right? If something like that were to happen. No, I've looked at this Knicks team, and listen, as somebody who grew up in the 90s watching the Reggie Miller, teams take on these Knicks teams with, don't even get me started on some of those guys. I hated the Knicks.
1: Well, like,
0: but I look at these teams right now.
1: Get started. Who?
0: Mason, Patrick Ewing. Who was it? Stockton running the point. Like, just hated those Knicks teams. Blech. But then, of course, Reggie Miller, Dale Davis, Antonio Davis,
1: Rick Smith.
0: Even
1: when Pat Riley was the coach.
0: Yeah, even when he was the coach. But all that to be said, they were disliked. I mean, you could dislike those guys. I look at these guys and Jalen Brunson. I mean, I don't know. I don't dislike him. They don't. Cat, do you dislike him?
1: No.
0: I mean, so I don't have the same, ick.
1: Dislike.
0: For this squad that I did back in the day.
1: Do you enjoy seeing all the celebrities courtside?
0: Oh, sure,
1: when they play at the
0: Who
1: Garden?
0: Who else is going to be able to afford $100,000 tickets courtside?
1: Okay, let me see who's sitting on the front row tonight.
0: I know. Timothy Chalamet.
1: Oh, it's that Kardashian
0: and the
1: girl.
0: Kardashians.
1: Who is that guy she's dating?
0: Timothy Chalamet, that's what I'm saying. Yeah. No, you're shaking your head.
1: She could do way better than that.
0: Oh, well, he's apparently got a great personality. And he's a big-time Hollywood star.
1: Yeah, I'm not impressed.
0: Okay, fair enough. Hey, at some point, one of these days, we're going to talk some French Open on this show.
1: Yeah, I want to talk about the number one player in the world.
0: Oh, you do? Okay.
1: Who came up a little bit short.
0: He did.
1: Eliminated in round number two. I was embarrassed for him.
0: Oh, no. Okay.
1: Yeah, so we'll...
0: And then talk a little more
1: Braves,
0: too.
1: We'll let you dive right into that. Braves, Falcons, Bulldogs. Want to talk about Gunnar Stockton here in the upcoming final hour of the show today. Glad you're with us. Hope your Saturday is off to a good start. Buck Ballou Saturday Show with Kelly Kroll on Atlanta Sports Station 680 The Fan.
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1: On Deuteronomy Acuna, and Rotto drives it way up in the air. A sky duster to deep left. That is out of here. And a power surge for Ronald Acuna Jr. A grand slam yesterday, a solo home run today, and disturbing the peace here early here in Cincinnati. 1-0 Braves.
2: Ben Ingram on the call. 680 The Fan, the home of the Braves. Great to have Ben calling those shots. And good to see Acuna waking up. Lord, you know, as soon as I cut a podcast earlier this week on the struggles by Ronald Acuna Jr., he has erupted. And I'm willing to do that anytime. Come out and doubt a player like Acuna, criticize a player like Acuna, and turn around and, well, I'll look bad later in the week because now he's swinging the bat. I'm good with that. I'll take the heat. Because we need Ronald Acuna Jr. getting back to his top 10 player in the world status. And it's been a real struggle with Ronnie here early in the season. And look, one of the motivations for me doing the podcast, I got to do two podcasts per week. And so the one early this week was on the deep dive on Acuna and what's going on at the plate. So we're one-third of the way through the season, a little bit past one-third of the way through the year. And when I cut the podcast earlier this week, Acuna was projected to hit six, count them, six home runs this season. And the family, we were in the ballpark last Saturday. Great to have the Baloos back in the ballpark last Saturday. And we watched Ronnie strike out four times. The silver sombrero. Four at-bats, four strikeouts. And then the next day, Acuna came up with the bases loaded, two out in the bottom of the ninth, and the Braves down 2-1. Game on the line. Series on the line. Ronnie got jammed, weak contact, ground ball to second base, game over. Acuna goes 0 for 11 in the series with five strikeouts, and I'm stunned. And next thing you know, I'm cutting a podcast saying, my goodness, what's going on with Acuna? I mean, he looked great in the WBC. And then early this season, he was getting beat by the four-seamer. Mm-hmm. Getting beat by the heater. Mm-hmm. And so I hit up Chipper. And I said, Chipper, man, can you help the brother out? And Chipper said, you know, a lot of these guys, they don't hear so good. And then I hit up Joe Simpson. Joe, what's going on with Acuna, man? He can't hit the fastball. Never thought I'd see the day. And Joe said, yeah, it's hard to believe. And then Acuna now suddenly has seemingly started to turn this thing around. Home runs. Let off the game yesterday with a home run. Mm-hmm. And had a bomb ending the series in Boston, I believe, was it? Or was the first game with Cincinnati? And it's all running together right now. But two games in a row.
3: Grand slam in Boston, yeah. And yesterday let off. It should be noted, to your point, though, that both of those home runs he's hit were on off speed.
2: Right. And then
3: so
2: I saw him strike out with that fastball up in the zone.
3: Yeah, so... It's what we want to see as far as a step in the right direction. We certainly hope Ronnie now continues to go off because we know it's only a matter of time, but I don't know that he's still yet catching up with that fastball, like you're saying. And I don't know. We're still seeing him miss some that we're so used to him scoring up. So, but hopefully a step in the right direction.
2: Yeah, let's hope so, man. Right now he's projected. He went from projecting six home runs this season. Now, after the two back-to-back days with home runs, now he's projected to hit 11 home runs this season. Shocking.
3: Well, hey.
2: I could see if he was chasing and swinging at balls out of the strike zone, here, the first third of the season, he's getting beat by the heater in the middle of the zone.
3: Mm-hmm.
2: Which had me doing a double take. What is going on with Acuña?
3: Did Chipper offer up anything more than they don't hear?
2: No, he just said that some of these. He didn't say who. He just said some of these guys don't hear that well.
3: All right. Well, let's give it time then. You know me. I'm a big time glass half full kind of gal.
2: Give him time.
3: There are a lot of good things to being 20 games over 500.
2: Oh, yeah.
3: 20 games over 500. And Ronnie and maybe Austin Riley are still not themselves yet, or still not the guys we know they're going to be. And,
2: yeah, and
3: so,
2: Riley was the same way. He looked great in spring training.
3: Uh-huh. He did.
2: And then now Joe Simpson did mention that he feels like Riley is swinging too hard.
3: Okay.
2: So, over-swinging. Trying to hit two home runs in the same at bat.
3: Maybe pressing a bit because he's so desperate to be back on.
2: Just swinging too hard. I mean, my goodness, you're a big, strong guy.
3: Yeah.
2: Lighten up on the swing and make contact, put it on the barrel of the bat. Chances are that thing's going to fly out of the ballpark.
3: Kind of nice to see him take a walk yesterday. I don't mind you doing that a little bit more if it helps you, I don't know, lock in a little bit. But again, then he's hit by a pitch. Did the two runs, but struck out as well. So, this is all like, hey, we're focusing on the few negatives when there's, as I mentioned earlier, your production from all these guys that you weren't necessarily expecting to see from the Dom Smith does it again. Yastrzemski, Mateos look good out there. Those guys all showed up again yesterday. Yeah, and Michael Harris had a big old game, and let's not leave Matt Olson, you know, who's 2 for 5 yesterday. So
2: he's cooled off a little. A
3: little bit. You knew that was going to happen, though. Like you said, it's hard to have all these guys going
2: at
3: once.
2: Long season.
3: Long season. And hey, by the time maybe Ronnie and Austin kick it into gear, that's when we'll see one of these other guys maybe go through a little bit of a, you hate to say slump, they might cool off a little
2: bit. Some ups
3: that's already
2: and downs.
3: Happened to Money Mike. He was red hot to start the season, went into a little bit of a lull, and now is back. I mean, that is just normal through the course of a season.
2: You know, a lot of times it's not anything the batter's doing. It's just you run into a trend where these pitchers are painting the corners. They're hitting their spots. And then you move past that phase, you get into another phase, and you're getting pitches to hit in the middle of the strike zone. That has nothing to do with your swing or your mechanics or your approach. It's the trend of, you get into this stretch where these pitchers are hitting their spot and there's nothing you can do about it. But if you would have told me prior to the season that the Atlanta Braves would start 39-19, would have the best record in baseball, but that Riley and Acuña would be struggling big time, I would say, Kelly Kroll, that's crazy talk.
3: You're nuts. You are nuts. Yeah, fair enough.
2: I wouldn't say that.
3: It's okay.
2: I would never call you nuts.
3: Wouldn't be the first time I've heard it. No, but you're right. As of late, we've seen nothing but lefties, it feels like. And when you think about the Michael Harrises or the Olsons going up against lefty pitchers, you expect those to be long days, hard days for them. The stretch of pitching you're seeing. But I will say the series against Cincinnati, you're missing two of their very, very big arms. So it should have been one that you took advantage of when you're not having to face Chase Burns or Andrew Abbott. So it was good to see Ronald right away out of the gates go deep again yesterday. And hopefully that is carried over today. Do you want to talk about Grant Holmes at all? Because I would like to get your opinion on that.
2: Walt Weiss jerked him out of the game, one out from being qualified to be the winning pitcher. And boy, he took that glove and he slammed that glove down in the dugout.
3: Yeah, what do you make of it?
2: And we had one listener that was chiming in on X earlier saying that this is like the third time that Weiss has taken Holmes out, one out away from qualifying to being the winning pitcher in the game.
3: Well, listen, it has nothing to do with that. I can clear that up for him. It has nothing to do with being one out away from qualifying. Grant's numbers, unfortunately, like, you know how much these guys rely on analytics. Grant's numbers, his second and third time through lineups, are not great.

0: That had nothing to do. Grant was frustrated at himself. I mean, I think he understands why the decisions being made by his manager in that moment, and give the bullpen credit, because again, we saw Fuentes be great.
1: He's really settled into that role of coming in, pitching multiple innings.
0: I believe this is
1: going to be huge for him as he moves forward in his career. Very young rookie guy that trying to find his way in the show, which is not easy to do. I really believe that his getting moved to the bullpen is going to boost his career. Just around the corner, we're going to see this come to life as he enters into the rotation. But right now, I'm loving where he's at.
0: Yeah,
1: coming in pitching multiple innings.
0: I agree. Four scoreless innings from the bullpen again yesterday. Fuentes won in a third. He did let one of Grant's runners score. But Dylan Lee, another perfect inning. Suarez, perfect. I shouldn't say perfect inning. I'm sorry. A scoreless inning, and Suarez and Kenley. But how about Dylan Lee, one of only four relievers in the MLB right now with an ERA below 150 and 11 plus, you know, innings, you know, strikeouts tonight. So it's what he's doing, Dylan Lee, this season. I know it's hard to make the All-Star team when you're just whatever seventh inning guy, maybe. But he has been incredible.
1: What do you think they say when they have conversations like this? Is what about Dylan Lee down in Atlanta? He's been awesome this year. Yeah, he's pitching the seventh inning.
0: I think it depends on who the manager is, right? And how much he appreciates those guys.
1: Did you see that seventh inning? He went 1-2-3, struck out the side.
0: Yeah. Yeah.
1: Go sit down, pal.
0: Go sit down, pal. I hope so.
1: But yeah, Holmes, I love seeing a little emotion. To me, it shows that you care.
0: Yeah, exactly. 80 pitches, 52 for strikes for him.
1: With Holmes, yeah. Throwing the glove down there. And I saw the pitching coach sort of look over his shoulder like, okay, settle down, pal.
0: Yeah. Let's hear from Weiss on Grant Holmes.
2: Grant did a nice job. I wanted to let him try to get through the fifth there. You know, I gave him Blade to try to get that third out. And then once Blade got the hit, you know, I went to Fuentes. But I thought Grant did a nice job. Bullpen did a great job.
0: There you
1: Bidet.
0: Go.
1: I didn't know they had a guy named Bidet.
0: I missed that part. But you know what? Unfortunately, because the Reds did put up two runs. Yeah, Bidet. That's one of their, that's the Reds. 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I don't know if you need a car wash right now with all the rain we've been getting. However, it's not exactly the same as an actual car wash. Am I right?
1: Yeah, people sort of shy off the car wash when you get rained on all the time. But you've got to vacuum the car, right?
0: Yeah, that's a great point. Got to get in there and vacuum it out. So head to Tidal Wave Auto Spa if tonight is a scoreless fourth inning for the Reds.
1: Braves and Reds tonight, 7:15 on Fox. Martin Perez. Whereas one of the boys at the coffee shop calls him Martin Perez.
0: You've helped him out with that a little
1: bit. And then Strider going tomorrow, a 140 start in Cincy.
0: Mm-hmm.
1: Spencer Strider.
0: They're getting decent temperatures out there in Cincy right now, too. Lucky for them, because that place can be so hot, humid, all the things in about a month. So that's good. Speaking of which, Roland Garros, pretty hot and humid right now.
1: Yeah, what about Yannick Sinner? Did you see this? I watched his first round match, and he disposed of that little clay court specialist. It was a night, evening, late in the day, so it was a little cooler, and he just destroyed this clay court specialist at the French Open. But then I was still watching. They went to the little panel of experts.
0: Mm-hmm.
1: John Isner, one of them, by the way. Good to see the former dog out there doing of this broadcasting work now. But they had the panel of experts, and one of the guys on the panel said, look, beware of Sinner, because in a couple of days he's going to play during the heat of the day, going to play another clay court specialist. Beware, Sinner, this could be a big hurdle for him coming up in round number two. So I tune in And check out a little of this. He's up 6-1, 6-1, 5-1.
0: Easy. 6-6, 3-6, 2, 5-1.
1: Yeah, so it seemed like 1-1 and 1. So he's up 5-1 in the third set. He's destroying this guy.

0: And then he starts moving around really slow.
1: He starts cramping, seriously cramping.
0: And I'm thinking, okay, he's in big time trouble here.
1: He is.
0: Because it's not the first time this has happened.
1: I
0: think down in Australia, he had a little tough patch down there as far as the heat. But he goes down and goes down in an embarrassing fashion.
1: Yeah, to be up 6-3, 6-2, 5-1 and not be able to finish off essentially 4 points is...
0: It's embarrassing.
1: It's crushing. It's demoralizing. To have your body fail on you like that and him say after the match that, you know, to begin with, he was not feeling well, okay? So we've all been there, right? And I don't think this was an excuse. This was him just saying, I knew going into the day...
0: He sure didn't look like it.
1: Well, his point to that was, I knew going into the day, I needed to get through that match as quick as possible. I needed to hit out on every ball. I needed to basically exert all that I had early on because I wasn't going to have much. I couldn't sit out there for... He knew going into this match he wasn't going to be able to last 5 seconds.
0: It was
1: painful to watch.
0: I mean, this is the number one player in the world.
1: Mm-hmm. This may be one of the biggest upsets of all time, really, when you think about it. Clay court, known to do that. Your clay quarters are different. You find winners there that you won't find anywhere else because, hey, the guys who hit as hard as center, their ball slows down a whole lot, and these other guys can actually have a chance against the big serves and everything else. But
0: I love the synthetic clay.
1: Synthetic clay.
0: Well, yeah. The red clay and Roland Garros, though, I wouldn't want to play on that.
1: Okay.
0: You can't ever put the ball away. I mean, those guys are running down every shot.
1: Mm-hmm. Mm-hmm. Not just a center problem. This is a tennis problem. This is a Australian and, to your point, French Open a little bit. I guess more so French Open problem. I mean, 90, 95 degrees, you're putting out your biggest names in the middle of the day. I'm not saying that that shouldn't be something these guys can train for and be better than.
0: What about getting in better shape? What about getting out in the heat a little bit more?
1: I don't.
0: And being able to handle that challenge? I mean, come live in Valdosta one summer, center.
1: Okay.
0: And you'll get used to the heat. You know, look, And I say that, but I played in the Valdosta Open 1 year. This has been many years.
1: Okay.
0: Many
1: oh
0: years ago. So I said, you know what? I'm loving the game of tennis. I'm playing a lot of tennis. I'm going to play in the Valdosta Open this year. And it's like July the 10th. And it must be 200 degrees that day. And it went three sets. And I wilted in that third set. I had trouble getting back to the car after the third set. You know, I went and sat on the bench after the match. I dropped the third set, went down, and went down hard. And I was thinking, I'm going to sit here for a good 10, 15, 20 minutes before I try to get up and get to the car. Yeah, so I know what center was dealing with.
1: You're right.
0: You know, the Valdosta Open got me.
1: And you know exactly what you were saying. If he could be training in Valdosta leading up to Roland Garros, it would probably do all of these players. The problem is what they're doing is they're going to Paris after having been in Madrid and Rome usually. And those cities, it's before they've gotten hot and they're oftentimes pretty wet or cool in this May time frame. And so there's not really a great buildup for these players to the conditions that then they hit when they're at Roland Garros. So you're absolutely correct. And maybe we could throw out to the commissioner there. Let's have them train in Valdosta for a few weeks before they head over to Paris.
0: Yeah.
1: And maybe we wouldn't see this. Keep in mind, you know, for the men too, they're playing a lot longer out there, these five set matches than the women are. Yeah. So you see it more so on that side than anything.
0: I was far from the number one player in the world.
1: Well,
0: the other guy I was playing
1: point.
0: Was struggling too.
1: Yeah, I believe it.
0: And I was going for like the ace even on the second serve, trying to ace the point. So there wasn't no rallies going on, trying to get the points over as quickly as possible. That was so embarrassing.
1: That's a good strategy. So for the first time in 9 slams now, there will be no Alcaraz and no Sinner. And to be honest with you, Djokovic lost yesterday as well. So maybe Zverev will finally pull through in a slam. I mean, there's not many big names
0: something big
1: left in this, which
0: do
1: is
0: you
1: also
0: like Zverev?
1: I do.
0: He seems to be a little bit of a jerk.
1: I like his game. I'd like to see him win one. But to your point about the heat, this, when I say this is a tennis problem, how many people you think want to sit through that? Nobody wants to sit in 95 degree weather, even if it is the best player in the world they're watching. They're sweating themselves to death. Like, that's just no fun. They got to figure this out. Tennis is such a great sport. But
0: yeah, we got Osaka taking on Sabalenka on the women's side.
1: Mm-hmm.
0: That'll be a good matchup.
1: Great match, yes. Yes, indeed. I'm so thank you for getting a little tennis talk in this Saturday morning.
0: Did you ever experience anything like that? Like me in center?
1: Yes. Let me tell you, Evansville, Indiana in the middle of July isn't all that pleasant either. It's the armpit of our country, and it is humid, it is hot, and it is disgusting. And yeah, you do your best just to fight through it. But I will say, there's no doubt to what you were saying, Buck, when I showed up and started playing college tennis, and I was playing against, at that time, Big 12, Mizzou is in that conference. We got A&M, we got Texas.
0: Elite
1: and we got all these women who have grown up playing in the heat, and I would definitely say they had advantage over those of us who moved indoors in Indiana during certain months because it got so cold. So yeah, there is definitely something to how you've trained and when you're ready for those kinds of tournaments and such. But anyway, yeah, we're going to watch a different man win this slam out there in Paris for the first time in some time.
0: So, you know, that Valdosta Open experience.
1: Yeah.
0: The Valdosta State tennis coach was in charge of the tournament. John Hansen is his name. And, you know, memories come flooding back. He came over after the match and said,
1: boy,
0: do you need help getting to the car?
1: Oh, boy.
0: I said, no, I need somebody to drive me home. And I got to see him at my buddy's funeral earlier this week.
1: Oh, good. I'm glad that you got
0: John
1: to see
0: Hansen.
1: Him, too.
0: Yeah, he was a coach down there, a tennis teacher for the longest of time.
1: Well, I'm
0: and
1: sorry that was
0: a situation.
1: And he got a
0: kick out of seeing some of us, like me.
1: I bet
0: and
1: so.
0: Had another friend, John Bond, who played quarterback at Mississippi State. And we got into this tennis bug for a couple of years, and we were going head-to-head, man. I mean, this thing was getting intense out there, me versus Bond.
1: I love this. I wish we could pull some film of you playing some
0: tennis.
1: He
0: didn't want to play
1: in
0: the Valdosta Open. I said, I'm going to play in that thing. I went down in that first round match. Bond still hadn't let me forget about that.
1: Of course not. He beat the great Buck Ballew. He's got to hang on to that one for a while. That may be one of his biggest victories ever.
0: The match ended, though, because I didn't want to wave the white flag, you know?
1: Oh, sure.
0: I played. I'm still proud. I played out the match.
1: There you go.
0: Even if I did go down.
1: Yeah.
0: I remember drinking a lot of water after that match.
1: Well, that's the thing. And you can only do that.
0: Yeah.
1: Water and electrolytes. You can only drink so much of that before
0: right.
1: It's heavy in your stomach.
0: Sure.
1: And then it's kind of combating what you're trying to do, which is get yourself through this awful heat. So it's tricky. It's tricky. Go ahead. Sorry. Lead us to break. I'm sorry. I keep talking.
0: Yeah, I just lost track, you know, telling these old stories.
1: Yeah, well. We probably should get to break then.
0: That was my only tennis tournament I played in.
1: Really?
0: Yeah.
1: Well, you had a lot going on with baseball and football and all the other things.
0: Well, this is, you know, beyond those days. So, yeah, we're totally into it, man.
1: It's a great, great tennis scene here in Atlanta. We got a lot of listeners. We might have some people riding around that appreciate this tennis talk this morning, I bet.
0: Yeah, 404-231-1680, the number. Gunnar Stockton, want to talk about Gunnar here and what he has going on. Maybe a little Falcons talk. Take your calls. We spend the third hour of our Saturday show. Buck Ballew Saturday Show with Kelly Kroll on The Fan.
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0: Buck and Kelly, 9 to noon on Saturdays here on The Fan, Atlanta Sports Station. Just got through a little tennis talk.
1: Indeed we did, and that was
0: Kelly
1: fun.
0: Kelly was an awesome tennis player in college.
1: Oh, I wouldn't go that far. I managed to make a roster, and that was saying something.
0: The Bulldogs were saying we should have recruited her.
1: I don't know about that. They are so good, boy. The men's and women's teams there in Athens. And Georgia Tech, okay? They are awesome. Awesome, and it's fun to watch. And in a few weeks, actually next week, Buck, the spinoff Professional League Intense get started.
0: And say
1: I'll be covering those, and we got all kinds of incredible, like 200, 300 level players in that league now. And Terrell Owens is going to own one of the teams.
0: Oh my goodness.
1: Yeah. Sloan Stevens, another team owner. We got some big time team owners. It's going to be fun season. I'm looking forward to that. I'll talk more about that on another show, but,
0: our subdivision's got an excellent team.
1: Alta team.
0: Yeah.
1: Yeah.
0: There's some intense matches going on when I'm walking, Bo.
1: Oh, yeah.
0: Look about the tennis courts. Boy, They are some intense competition going on out there.
1: I believe it. I got into it just to get some exercise. I had no idea how intense some of these matches would be. They care about winning.
0: Baloo, can you throw us that ball that went over the fence?
1: You didn't want to get involved? You could still play. Get out there. Play a little Alta League. No?
0: I could.
1: You just don't.
0: That would really hurt the golf game.
1: Okay, fair enough. Yeah, that's true. 404-231-1680, that's our phone lines. We talked a little obvious college baseball as well. If you're watching Tech right now, if you're watching your Bulldogs in Athens, both of them big time wins yesterday, although Georgia had to finish theirs up at 9 a.m. this morning. Are you watching game two? Are you going? Give us a call. Let us know. What do you think? Both these teams headed to the College World Series. We'd love to hear from you and or anything else on the docket today, because we've talked to some Falcons as well, and you would like to talk some Stetson Bennett. Is that right?
0: No, we already talked about Stetson.
1: Oh, I thought you wanted to talk about Stetson again. Gunnar Stockton. I'm sorry. See? That's what happens when you work mornings all week and your brain shot by Saturday.
0: Yeah, I mean, you're
1: just
0: up
1: one
0: early.
1: Of those former Georgia quarterbacks.
0: You're getting up early in the morning.
1: Oh, gosh.
0: Tim.
1: All right. So,
0: I'm just glad we've got
1: Gunnar
0: Tech
1: Stockton
0: and Georgia don't have to meet in the Super Regional. Normally, they'll put the two teams in there together so one gets eliminated and both can't go to the College World Series. Both have been so dominant this year, one of the top seeds. Both teams, we got the 2 seed and the 3 seed, so they won't have to meet in the Super Regional. They both can go to the College World Series. So Jackets and Bulldogs, let's get it going.
1: Let's do it. Let's do it, boys.
0: Speaking of the Bulldogs.
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0: Man, everywhere I'm going these days, bumping into Bulldog fans saying, Buck, what's up with David Pollock?
1: Oh.
0: I say, well, he's doing very well. And I said, no, I don't mean, you know, how's he doing, but
1: they're upset with him?
0: Killing Gunnar Stockton.
1: Oh, no.
0: And I said, no, Pollock's not killing him. You can't just read the first quote. You got to read the entire quotes. Pollock, and what a lot of these Bulldog fans are upset about is Pollock saying, look, if Gunnar Stockton is the same quarterback he was last season, Georgia's got no shot at a national championship.
1: Okay, do you agree with that statement?
0: Pollock saying, look, he was just primarily throwing fastballs last season. And there was a video that went viral last week, and you know, it's my first time to talk about it because the Braves playing at 7 preempts our evening show.
1: Mm-hmm.
0: So my first stop to talk about it is the fact that this video went viral, and the video was Gunnar Stockton getting some work in this early in the summer, getting ready for the season, and he was in the pocket and he was throwing the ball around, getting reps in. And he was moving inside the imaginary pocket, resetting, and then throwing the ball with a little bit of touch, as if he was layering the ball into coverage. Sometimes you get a linebacker that's in between you and the receiver, and you've got to layer the ball over the linebacker into the void in the coverage. And, Gunnar, what Pollock's pointing out, Gunnar didn't do a lot of that last season. first-year starter. Gunnar Stockton is a guy that's constantly working on his craft. I mean, this guy is a hard worker. And you could see that in this video that went viral on social media last week. I saw him taking some velocity off the ball, throwing it with a little touch. I saw him off platform a little bit, throwing the ball, his arm angle changing a little bit there. I've seen him improve since last season from what I see. And last season, he was darn good last season, by the way. Threw for almost 3,000 yards, 24 touchdown passes, ran another 10. So 34 total touchdowns. Man, that's a dream season for most players.
1: Mm-hmm.
0: But he worked hard during spring football practice on his weaknesses. And all quarterbacks do. This isn't something that, you know, Gunner's the only one that says, you know what, I'm going to improve my weaknesses this spring. He went to work. And is showing up from what I've been able to see. So I think Pollock can relax. He's not going to be the same quarterback as he was last season. And Georgia will have a shot at the national championship because of Gunnar Stockton and the way he plays the game. Want to see him protect himself a little better. You know, they're expecting his teammates, expecting him to play four quarters and in every game. So you don't want to take that shot to the head and have to leave the playing field. And then another thing that, you know, David and I have talked about, David Pollock and I have talked about, is that the willingness to take a few more calculated risks.
1: Mm-hmm.
0: As a quarterback, as a smart quarterback, you don't ever want to turn the ball over. And so when you're really focused on that, you don't want to put the ball in harm's way. And when you're throwing the ball outside the numbers, your vision is a lot better than trying to work the middle of the field. Your vision gets clouded when you're working the middle of the field. There are people you can't see because of the linemen in front of you. When you're throwing it outside, you can see where the corner is, where the strong safety is. You see clearly when you're throwing on the outside. And that's where Gunner was working most of the time, as if he was reluctant to work the middle of the field. Didn't want to turn the ball over. His priority was not to force the ball and turn it over. And I certainly respect and understand that. But I think it would benefit him to take a few more calculated risks with the football, and that is work in the middle of field, the middle of the field a little bit more this season. And I think you're missing the boat if you don't do that when you're running the football like Georgia did a year ago, because that's where when you run the football effectively, you got those linebackers and those safeties are getting up involved in the run game. And then when you can play action off of that and still get that reaction out of those defenders, you get some open receivers in the middle of the field.
1: Yeah.
0: So I would like to see him take a few more calculated risks in the upcoming season.
1: I think everything you said there, very articulate, and likely what David Pollock was trying to explain, and maybe just did it in a different way and in a way where the headline of whatever went viral, to your point last week, kind of upset some Georgia fans. But you have to imagine every quarterback needs to advance to some degree to be better the following year. You don't want to stay the same, or teams that you have seen will, to a degree, I don't want to say figure you out, but they might have an edge if you haven't added a wrinkle or two. So yeah, I don't disagree with Pollock, and I would venture to guess that David doesn't want to be the guy that's railing on his former team.
0: He's just keeping it real.
1: I think he's trying to be insightful, and maybe he just needs to rethink how he says some of the things, because
0: they've got no shot.
1: He didn't say that. I think what you just said is probably exactly what he was trying to relay in his conversation.
0: Here's an example of what I'm talking about.
1: Yes.
0: A calculated risk.
1: Yes, of course. I know what you mean. Sure.
0: There was a game we played at Tennessee to open our national championship season in 1980. So we're on the road. Hostile environment, packed house. They got 100,000 plus in there. and we ran a play action pass where I had an opportunity to get Lindsey Scott the football, which I think was very important for us to get him involved.
1: Sure.
0: And it was a deep crossing route.
1: Mm-hmm.
0: He's running 15 yards down the field and he's coming across the middle of the field. And I could not see Lindsey on this play. Defensive lineman, offensive lineman, blocking my view. I never really was able to pick him up on this particular play.
1: Mm-hmm.
0: But I knew where he should be.
1: Right.
0: And there was a void in the coverage in that area. So I took a calculated risk and threw the ball where I expected Lindsey to be, even though I couldn't see him.
1: Mm-hmm.
0: Now, I got hit after I released the football. And I go to the ground. And the first thing I hear is sort of a muffled cheer. And I knew that was good news. I knew that wasn't the 98,000 Tennessee fans there. It was a cheer that had to be the 5,000 Georgia fans that were allowed in. So I thought, okay, wow, what a relief. Lindsey caught the football, even though I never saw him. Calculated risk.
1: Yes.
0: I'd like to see Gunner do a little bit more of that.
1: Mm-hmm.
0: Now, sometimes it's going to burn you.
1: Well, yeah. And that's, I think, what really we all know in listening to Gunner, he so wants to be perfect, right?
0: Yeah.
1: And there's got to be this where you sort of let go.
0: Don't want to turn the ball over.
1: Everyone wants to be perfect, right? But yeah, I think that is maybe the next, one of the next steps in his maturation.
0: Yeah, and so what I can tell is Gunner has gotten a lot better coming into the season. Had a great year a year ago, top 10 in QBR. Spoke about that a lot during the course of the season. I'm expecting Gunner Stockton to have another huge season this year.
1: Well, and exactly what you're saying, Buck. I mean, one of the characteristics of great players is recognizing where in their game they do need to improve. And so Gunner wants that more than anybody else.
0: That was so sweet when I heard the small amount of Georgia fans cheering. I thought, okay, Lindsey caught it. Thank goodness. I didn't want Coach Dooley saying, what were you doing? Forcing that ball into coverage.
1: Oh, you didn't have to hear that.
0: Yeah, Lindsey, man.
1: Sweet, sweet, sweet.
0: He saved me many a time.
1: Sweet memories.
0: Yeah, good
1: That's
0: time.
1: That's good. That's good.
0: Yeah, so coming back with a pest of the week. You ready for this?
1: I am ready.
0: Can I tease this?
1: Yeah, we have teased it a bit. We're going to kind of revisit a topic earlier in the show, but with a little bit more ferocity.
0: Kelly's going to take some athlete out at the knees. Stick around for that. Buck Ballou, Saturday show with Kelly here on The Fan.
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29: Buck and Kelly on a Saturday morning. We appreciate you hanging out with us. Going 9 to noon, and we're in studio today. What a pleasant surprise.
1: Oh, it's so nice to be back home.
29: Yeah, we've been out and about a lot here on Saturdays. We had our roundup going on, the fundraiser, collecting that youth baseball and softball equipment. And we did about 10 weeks out and about Metro Atlanta, which was fun.
1: Mm-hmm.
29: You missed last Saturday. We were at Emory University for the Georgia Special Olympics, which was really impressive.
1: Mm-hmm.
29: Seeing what was going on there. Westy was filled in.
1: Did he do an okay job, Westy?
29: Yeah, Westy and I go way back.
1: you guys have a lot of stories. A lot of stories to tell, I hear.
29: He's got more than I do.
1: He's got more than most of us combined do.
29: Yeah, but we always have fun. So, yeah, we missed you last Saturday.
1: Well, I appreciate that. You let me...
29: You needed to rest up.
1: Well, you let me snag a little weekend to head back to Indiana, you know?
29: Yeah, how the parents?
1: The 500 was going on, and my parents are great. Thank you for asking. The bowling alley is... humming along for Dad, and Mom and I, we got to see the whole family. My family has done a Memorial Day cookout for a long time. We have some veterans in our family, and it's just really important to us that we take more than any, one day, but specifically one day to spend some time with them and reflect and be so grateful for the freedom we have here in this country.
29: No doubt. Yeah, and it's always great to be able to get the family together and get on the grill.
1: Oh, yeah. And it was a beautiful day.
29: Yeah. We've so got the green egg that I've been known to get cranked up, and also now we got the Blackstone now.
1: Oh, I've heard. That is...
29: So
1: I've heard
29: we got
1: a lot of people talk about
29: between
1: the
29: two, and I'm getting better on the Blackstone.
1: Oh, okay then. You just let me know my invite when that's happening.
29: I mean, the latest thing that I've got going on the Blackstone is the steak and cheese sandwiches.
1: Oh, that sounds delicious.
29: Where we've been going to like Firehouse, and then I would buy myself and my two sons a Firehouse sub. I'd give them $100, and I would leave. I'd say, my goodness, these steak sandwiches are expensive.
1: Yes, yes, indeed.
29: And then I noticed in Publix that they you can buy that thin slice prime rib. You can buy that and put that on the Blackstone. I started cooking them up myself.
1: Mm-hmm.
29: And have enough for the leftovers, you know,
1: oh, yeah.
29: So you
1: can
29: come
1: you can
29: back
1: more than
29: the
1: one
29: next
1: sandwich.
29: Day and have another one.
1: Oh, yeah.
29: Yeah, loving the Blackstone.
1: Sounds delicious. Mm-mm-mm. You're making me hungry now. And it's about lunchtime. We're taking you up to noon, so we're a few
29: minutes away. It's brunch time.
1: Yeah, I'm ready. And then we got baseball all day long, basically. We got Georgia
29: baseball.
1: At 5, Tech at 7. Am I right about that?
29: Yeah, I'm going to watch at 5. You'll have to tell me about what happens at 7.
1: Okay, and then, you know, your Braves are playing again today.
29: So yeah.
1: The Bravos.
29: Come
1: indeed.
29: On, Acuna.
1: Chris Domino's already in the studio getting ready for that.
29: He's
1: Ford
29: out there,
1: leadoff show.
29: He's out there working it, man.
1: They play at 7:15 tonight.
29: On Fox. Going big network tonight.
1: Yeah, but you'll still get Brandon Godden on the call for all you Braves country who likes to hear your own. That'll be Godden still on the call tonight.
29: All right, let's see who the pest of the week is.
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1: Had Peachtree Pest Control out at my house this week, Buck. They took care of the mosquitoes. Sprayed for those mosquitoes because they are coming. Oh, yeah, they do it all. Peachtree Pest Control, give them a call because if you're out grilling like Buck is, you don't want to have those mosquitoes around. So get rid of those. So my pest of the week, I'm not exactly sure who I'm pointing the finger at. You might have to help me, but the deal is it's not the Thunder, it's not the Spurs, but it's the fact that as we were talking about earlier in this show, it's that we're talking so much about the referees.
29: Oh.
1: The Western Conference Final, we should be talking about SGA and Wembanyama and these incredible performances and clutch shots and a trip to the NBA Finals, and instead
29: a lot of holding
1: so
29: and grabbing going on.
1: So much of the conversation has been about that. Yes, the whistles, the foul calls, the non-calls, free throw discrepancies, officiating reviews, and that's a problem because when the officials have become one of the biggest storylines in a playoff series, everybody loses. Everybody. Thunder fans think the Spurs are getting every call. Spurs fans think the Thunders are getting all the break. And social media, I love this, Buck. It's turned into a slow motion replay convention where everybody is suddenly an NBA referee expert, if you will. Look, officiating's hard. We know this. Officials have one of the toughest jobs in sports. They're making split second decisions with the best athletes in the world moving at full speed. And here's the thing, fans, players, coaches, I don't think any of us expect perfection, but we do want consistency. If you're going to call it tight all night. If you're going to let them play all night. Make it consistent from the opening tip to the final buzzer and make sure it's being applied equally to both teams. It's not that hard. But the frustration isn't about a single whistle for most of us. It's when nobody knows what a foul is in the first quarter versus the fourth quarter. So the goal should be for the referees to be invisible. We should be talking about basketball, not the whistle. And we should be debating things like, I don't know, game plans, not referee assignments, which is literally what we did earlier. And let's discuss a trip to the NBA Finals, not whether a missed call changed the game. Can we please on Monday? Can that be the case? So, unfortunately, that is my pest of the week.
29: Getting after the Zebras.
1: Because it's become a major narrative. I don't know if it's on them or the league, but if the refs are stealing the headlines, basketball is losing the spotlight.
29: Great job.
1: Thank you.
29: So, like Thames, awesome job today. Chris, we appreciate you, man. It's going to do it for our show. Take the rest of the weekend off, Kelly.
1: I think I will. I'll see you on Monday. We have a show on Monday, by the way. I will work the morning show, and then you and I will be back here from 6 to 8.
29: Yeah, let's do that.
1: So I'll see you then, partner.
29: Have a great Saturday, everybody.
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3: Benson is seething because he says, I'm the best player in the world. That should be my trophy. This series is his opportunity to prove that. He came out and had 41-24 in a double overtime win that night. The other two games in the series, he's had big-time performances. He's got to have another one of those. If Wimby has another one of those, then the Spurs are probably skipping the line and heading straight to the finals.
8: 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The Spurs last appeared in the NBA Finals in 2014 when they won their fifth championship. Coverage of the winner-take-all Game 7 begins 7:30 p.m. Eastern with tip-off at 8 East on ESPN Radio and the ESPN app. And the chase for Lord Stanley is on as the Hurricanes will host the Golden Knights in Game 1 on Tuesday on ABC. It will be the first playoff series between the franchises all time, but Vegas won both matchups in the regular season against Carolina. Meanwhile, Liverpool fired manager Arne Slot after his second season in charge and a year after leading the team to the Premier League title. Fenway Sports Group, the club's American ownership, said it made a difficult decision after Liverpool finished fifth in their title defense. And the Big 12 becomes the first Power Four conference to have each of its members sign participation agreements with the College Sports Commission, which the agency was formed last year to police NIL payments.
10: Hey, it's Evan Cohen. Coming on Monday, we'll continue to react to the NBA playoffs and look ahead to the finals, and I'll tell you if the Knicks can finish the job. It's Unsportsmanlike, 6 a.m. Eastern, right here on ESPN Radio, ESPN 2, and ESPNU.
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18: Well, if you are a fan of the San Antonio Spurs or Oklahoma City Thunder, Emmett, I have a feeling the next 8 hours are going to be the longest 8 hours of your sports fan life as you get ready to play in a Game 7, the winner of which will go to the NBA Finals and win the Western Conference Championship. What's up, everybody? Here we go. Hammer and Emmett's on ESPN Radio, the ESPN app. We're on SiriusXM Channel 80. I'm Aaron Goldhammer. He is Emmett Golden. And Emmett, we have what feels like a Game 7 with historic implications tonight on ESPN Radio. Coverage starting at 7:30 with Victor and the Spurs trying to get it done on the road against the MVP, Shai Gilgeous-Alexander, and the Oklahoma City Thunder.
19: Yeah, because there are two stories that are in the balance tonight, and one of them is Victor Wembanyama. You know, the first, making the finals for the first time, because I think we all project him to be an all-time great and to dominate the NBA. Yeah. And you must win a championship and have final experiences in order to be considered that. So we feel like this is the start. This could also be the start of a dynasty for OKC. For me, a dynasty, you got to win 3 or 4, and this would be back-to-back, 2 in a row for the Thunder, so there's a lot in the balance tonight.
18: And then I think two huge things for the Thunder. One is that Shai has not had a great series, and I'm going to give a lot of the credit for that to San Antonio's defense, because I don't think that this has been a failure of Shai Gilgeous-Alexander as much as it has been credit to Dylan Harper and Stephon Castle, but he has not had a 40-point game. I mean, I don't, maybe it's coming tonight, but he has not had an MVP-level series. And so I think if you're Shai, you want to try to not turn the ball over a ton, And you realize because you're at home, Emmett, I don't know that you feel like you have to come out and play the best game of your season in order for the Thunder to win in advance.
19: Yeah, but you got to be good, though. You know, I think about Thursday night, he had 15 points. Tuesday, dropped 32. Very SGA type. But
18: if
19: then
18: it was a quiet 32, but if he gets to the line a lot, 32, that ought to be a pretty nice performance.
19: 32 and 9. Nine assists. Yeah. So, you know, that's an MVP caliber. But you go the game before that, he had 19. You know, so you definitely need SGA.
18: Look, I mean, he's been good. It's just he has established such an incredibly high standard that he has not been good according to his standard. The other thing is, what can the role players for the Thunder do? Because they are without Emmett, their second and third best creators. A.J. Mitchell's going to miss this game, and they will have Jalen Williams miss the game. He is listed as out for tonight after he came back and played a handful of minutes but really struggled in game six. So I think from Caruso to the bench guys and Lu Dort and Isaiah Joe, and I think all of those, and then what Chet Holmgren and Isaiah Hartenstein could do, not just offensively but defensively against Victor, I think all of those little ancillary pieces is why I think the Thunder are going to win this game, because I think they'll have those guys step up a little better than San Antonio's role guys.
19: And typically at home, the role guys do, you know. And the thing about the Spurs is Wimby's got to be great. He's got to be great, great. I'm talking 35 and 12, 35 and 15.
18: The three games they've won in this series, he's been awesome. When he's just been good, they've gotten rolled.
19: Yeah, yeah. So he has to be great, and then he's going to need some help from the Castles and even Fox, you know, who is just coming back over an injury. You're going to need him, Vassell. You're going to need all those guys to really elevate their level of play, because Wimby will not be able to do it on his own on the road.
18: You know, I've heard a bunch of people say this is the biggest game of Shai Gilgeous-Alexander's career. Emmett, you know what, Rachel, go ahead and get it. I think that's a terrible.
19: Is that a terrible?
4: Worst take of the week nominee.
18: Emmett, did he not play in Game 7 of the NBA Finals last year to win Oklahoma City their first championship? Talk about a prisoner of the moment take.
19: That's the world we live in, unfortunately.
18: Emmett, like, explain to me how this is the biggest game of Shai Gilgeous-Alexander's career. It's just decidedly not.
19: Because it's the next one. You know, I mean, that's really what it comes down to.
18: Okay.
19: Because it's the next one. I agree with you, by the way. We're on the same page. This isn't the biggest game of his career, but we live in the moment so much, you know, from moment to moment, too, that I'm not surprised that people are saying that. It's a very hyperbolic society as well.
18: Yeah, okay. Who is going to flop the most in this game? I bet I know the answer to that.
19: Everybody's going to say Shai, for sure.
18: Well, Emmett, he has a reputation because you've earned your reputation, right? Isn't that way sports usually works?
19: Yeah.
18: If everybody thinks you're a dirty player, it's probably because you are. If everybody thinks that you flop too much, it's probably because you do. Mm-hmm. What's wild is that San Antonio has actually shot more free throws in this series than Oklahoma City has. So while the Thunder have a reputation of getting a bunch of calls, I don't know that it's actually that actually holds true when you look at how the series has been officiated. How big of a role do you think the guys in stripes are going to be playing in this game?
19: I don't think they play a big role, but I think they will be identified as the difference for whoever loses. Right? Whoever loses, they're going to say, oh, man, the refs didn't help us out, or they called more for the other guy. A lot of times you see the losing team go after the refs as a way to dismiss just getting beat sometimes. So sure. I'd be upset if the refs played a huge part in this. And I think the refs, listen, I think once the playoffs start, officiating is what I was going to say, changes, because the officials let a lot more go typically, and I expect this to be one of those nights.
18: Yep. My bold prediction for tonight, Emmett, is that I think the officiating is going to be a big storyline tomorrow.
19: Okay.
18: Because I think the way physicality either is or isn't allowed in defending both Shai and Victor is going to be a topic. If I was this crew, okay, and I got to look it up. I don't know. I should know, but I don't know who has the game tonight. Emmett, I would let game 7, you got to let guys play,
1: right? Yeah. You got to allow some level of physicality in order to, because if you're the officials, you don't want to be the story by letting Shea or Victor shoot 20 free throws in this game.
19: Yeah, and I remember seeing Hartenstein really, really physical with Wemby. I think you're going to see that again tonight. And I think they're going to let him play, you know, because you don't, you just, like, to your point, you don't want to see, I don't want to see Victor shoot 30 free throws or SGA shoot 30. I'm not signing up for that. So I think they're going to let these guys play, and that affects the Spurs more than if it affects the Thunder, in my opinion. Because how do you stop Wemby? You frustrate him. You get physical with him. And then you know what's going to happen, and I know he hits threes, and we go, oh, man, that's fool's gold. If you turn Wemby into a spot-up shooter, that will benefit the Thunder.
1: Emmett, it is Mark Davis, John Goebel, Josh Tiven are the three officials tonight for this Game 7. Mark Davis is known as absolutely one of the best officials in the NBA, and he will be the crew chief. Brian Windhorst, ESPN senior NBA writer, was on First Take earlier this week, and he talked about how the Spurs have been able to make the MVP, at least at times, look mortal in this series.
5: Shea Gilgeous-Alexander in that third quarter was in hell. Now, he is definitely having a little bit of a slump, okay? He is not hitting the shots he normally does, but he has been put there by this Spurs defense. He's got Stephon Castle standing in his jersey, and if he can get around him, he's got Victor Wembanyama back there. And he's trying to get fouled because it's his only recourse. He can't beat that impenetrable force without his full course of team, his full course of help with him, with those other ball handlers out. This is an absolute war.
19: Yeah,

0: the Oklahoma City Thunder because he's a max player who is an all-NBA player who is their second best player, probably.
1: Mm-hmm.
0: And without him, they need Chet Holmgren to step up and deliver some offense for them tonight.
2: Yeah.
0: And his matchup against Wemby, it has not gone great for him through six games. And so maybe, though, tonight is the night that they unleash Chet and they get a better performance. It's Game 7 in the West. Winner goes to the finals. It's tonight right here on ESPN Radio with coverage beginning at 7:30 Eastern Time. 888-SAY-ESPN. Emmett, we've been talking all day about our favorite Game 7s. Any sport, baseball, hockey, basketball. Football doesn't have Game 7. So
2: yeah, neither does soccer.
0: Yeah. 888-SAY-ESPN, 888-729-3776. And we've had a special guest in studio with us.
2: Yeah.
0: So let's check in and see what's going on with our guy Zaza Pachulia. Zaza, you excited about tonight?
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2: Still turned up.
0: Boy, he's electric. 888-SAY-ESPN. 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Plus, Emmett, it's time for us to do that hockey.
2: Let's go. We got a matchup
0: in the Stanley Cup Final. 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

0: the East, it is the Vegas Golden Knights, VGK, out in the West for the right to lift Lord Stanley's Cup. I'm Aaron Goldhammer. He's Emmett Golden, and it's time for us to do that hockey on ESPN Radio and the ESPN app. Emmett, we're going to start with the Canes, who won to knock the Canadiens out last night. And yeah, they played such a tremendous series. I mean, talk about a dominating performance. They win 6-1 in Game 5 to win the conference championship. You know, it's funny, Rob Brind'Amour is probably the biggest name in the history of the Carolina Hurricanes.
1: Mm-hmm.
0: He won a cup for them 6 seasons into his NHL career. He's now been their coach for the last 15 years, and he is on the precipice. He's 4 wins away from getting it done, not just as a player, but also getting it done as a coach.
1: Yeah, that would be huge. And you talk about making a statement last night, 6-1. That is a blame. And it was, what was it? I think it was 4-0 in the first period or something.
0: Yeah.
1: I mean, they let everybody know we are going to the Stanley Cup final tonight. It's not going any games further. So that was a huge statement from the Hurricanes last night.
0: Emmett, definitely Carolina the favorite in this series. They were considered the favorite coming in to the Stanley Cup in the East. You know, a lot of people thought the Avs, who we'll get to in a second, were the best team. But Carolina now is the favorite, not only in Game 1, but also to win this entire series. But count the Golden Knights out at your own risk. We'll talk more about them in a moment, but you know, I don't know that I could safely, comfortably bet against Vegas going into this series with the energy and intensity they're playing with.
1: Oh, there's no way in the world I'd vote or bet against them, I should say. Because, listen, they fired their head coach. I believe there was 8 games left in the season, which is crazy, right? Like, what team does that? Well, they hire John Tortorella, and next thing you know, boom, they're in the Stanley Cup final. So I would not bet against the Golden Knights.
0: Let's see here. I was trying to see who is favored in this series, and I'm having trouble seeing it. Do me a favor, James. Bring it up on DraftKings, the official sports book of ESPN, to get the series price. I keep getting total goals scored in the series when I'm trying to track this down. But
1: so right now, I could tell you. Oh, you're talking about in the entire series. Game 1, right now, the Hurricanes are the favorite.
0: Yes. On the goal line, and the favorite overall in the series. Emmett, let's talk a little bit more about Vegas. You know, they haven't been in the NHL very long, but this is their third Stanley Cup final. They won the Cup in 2023. They made the final in their inaugural season, 2017-2018. I think it's safe to say the Vegas Golden Knights, Emmett, are one of the best organizations in all of professional sports.
1: Yeah, they just get it done, and evidently they're one of the most ruthless organizations in sports as well. They don't care if you are a long-time Golden Knight. They'll cut you. They'll trade you. They don't care. If you're in the playoffs or headed to the playoffs and you're their head coach, they'll fire you. They don't care. They are cutthroat, and it seems like it works for them.
0: Look, I know they may not be likable to people outside of Vegas. You know, Mitch Marner and John Tortorella certainly is a, you know, a guy.
1: A polarizing figure.
0: Yes. Whether he talks to the media or not, they've got a draft pick docked from them for blowing off reporters earlier in this playoff run. They are totally motivated. They didn't just beat the Avs, who are considered the best team, Emmett. They swept them right on out of the playoffs. Carolina favored in this series -155 to win the cup. You got to bet 155 to win 100. Vegas +130. You bet 100 to win $130, according to the DraftKings odds. E, let's talk about what happened to those Colorado Avalanche. This is my team, you know, that I grew up loving, and I was making plans for another Stanley Cup parade. There were two major issues to me. The goaltending was one. You know, they gave up a bunch of soft goals in that series, and then they finally made a goaltender change for Game 4. I mean, at that point, you're down 3-0, and you're really grasping at straws. They got better goaltending finally when they made that change. The other thing is that I just thought, in terms of overall intensity and coaching, I thought Jared Bednar was a Stanley Cup champion. I thought he kind of got embarrassed by John Tortorella.
1: Really?
0: I thought that the VGK was much better prepared and had much more mental toughness than Colorado did throughout the course of the entire series.
1: You know, last time we did that hockey, You went after the goal, you know, the goaltending for the Avalanche. Somebody tweeted at me and was going in on me, like, how dare you say the goaltending hasn't been great? And I was like, that's not me, dog. That was the that was Goldhammer.
0: Well, they made a change. Gold, so what does that tell you? Clearly, Jared Bednar agreed with me and not you.
1: Some dude went in on me. That's all I'm saying. I was like, bro, that wasn't me. That was somebody else. But this is what this is why we play the games, right? You know, because there's so many times.
0: And look, the Avs had injuries, like Cale Makar's injury. Nathan MacKinnon, you know, got hurt blocking a shot in the series. But Emmett, you know, I'm not pinning this loss. You didn't just lose the series in seven, guys. You got swept. Yeah. So to me, there's something significant going on when you're that dominant a regular season team. You win the President's Trophy, team with the best record, and you get swept out of the playoffs. I think there's got to be some looking in the mirror going on at Ball Arena.
1: Yeah, without question. Without question. But now the Stanley Cup final is set. Carolina and VGK. Neither team touched the conference championship trophy. Which is a superstition thing, right?
0: This is a hockey thing. In football, they do touch them. In basketball, they touch the conference championship. But in hockey, the rule is, Emmett, if you touch the trophy, you're saying that's the trophy you really want.
1: Well, yes.
0: There's only one trophy in hockey you really want.
1: Right. James, come on in and get some of this hockey.
2: So in 2018, the Golden Knights inaugural season, they won the Clarence Campbell Trophy, which is the Western Conference Championship.
0: Right.
2: They touched the trophy.
0: Okay.
2: And lost in the final.
0: Yep.
2: And when did they win?
3: 23.
2: They won the Clarence Campbell Trophy, did not touch it, won the Stanley Cup that year.
1: Mm.
2: And then this year, a couple days ago, they won the Clarence Campbell Trophy, did not touch it again.
1: Okay.
2: So.
1: But what if both teams don't touch
2: it? Yeah, I don't know.
0: Yeah,
2: I
0: mean,
2: it's a touch off, I guess.
1: That, right.
2: I
1: don't
0: know. Yeah, that's right. Guys. You guys are nuts. The reason why they won in 23 and they lost in 18 is because the team in 23 was much better than it was in 18.
2: I just want
0: to
2: say,
0: nothing to do with touching a trophy.
2: I just want to say that in 2008, Penguins touched the Prince of Wales Trophy. Mm-hmm. They lost. They did not touch it. They lost. And the next three times they won the Prince of Wales Trophy, they touched it, won Stanley Cups.
1: And I was playing, I think it was NHL 20, and I had the Flyers. We didn't touch the trophy. We won the Stanley Cup.
0: Do they give you a choice, Emmett, in the game? It's like hit X if you do want to touch the Prince Wales trophy?
1: Nah, they just didn't touch it. They just skated up to it and was like, nah, I'm not touching it. Right.
0: So one other thing that Emmett and I do just as a proviso this time of year, every single year, here on Hammer and Emmett on ESPN Radio and the ESPN app, please remember that it is the NBA Finals.
1: Plural. NBA.
0: So yes. Knicks against either Thunder or Spurs will be the NBA Finals. And Emmett, the series between VGK and the Carolina Hurricanes is called
1: the Stanley Cup Final.
0: It is
1: not
0: singular.
1: Plural. Yes.
0: Okay? Both are on ABC and ESPN this year. So it is very important that all of America gets
1: That's
0: this
1: right.
0: correct.
1: You don't want to be at a party calling it the Stanley Cup Finals.
0: Here's the thing. Someone does it wrong in your social circle, around the water cooler or in the break room or at a party or with your friends. Correct them. Make sure you get this right. For Gary Bettman and for Adam Silver's sake, please call it the Stanley Cup Final and call it the NBA Finals. We'll go live to Oklahoma City, where there's a Game 7 next.
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9: It's a winner-take-all game 7. I'm Chris Smith. The Thunder will be without star wing Jalen Williams because of a hamstring injury for game 7 against the Spurs in OKC. And ESPN's Tim McMahon says the key for a Thunder victory will rely on the supporting cast of their MVP.
10: They have to have an elite screen game. They have to get stops, hopefully create some turnovers, be able to play in pace, you know, get out in transition, or at least get into their actions early. You know, they have, and look, he didn't have a great shooting game in game 5, but he had 32 points. He got to the line 17 times. We understand when Shea's got things going, getting to the line is a big part of his game.
9: Heard to ESPN Radio's Amber and Ian. Coverage of game 7 begins 7:30 p.m. Eastern. We tip off at 8 East on ESPN Radio and the ESPN app. And after finally getting over the conference final hump, the Hurricanes opened as a minus 155 favorite to win the Stanley Cup, while the Golden Knights open plus 130, according to DraftKings odds. College football, the NCAA said it would be forced to become the first major American sports league to allow an athlete who bet on their own games to compete. If a district court were to grant quarterback Brendan Sorsby an injunction allowing him to play for Texas Tech this season. A hearing on Sorsby's request for an injunction is scheduled for Monday in Lubbock. On the baseball, where the Pirates host the Twins in an intra-league showdown, coverage from the Steel City begins at 3:30 p.m. Eastern right here on ESPN Radio and also over on the ESPN app.
11: 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And Baseball Hall of Famer John Smoltz joins us, too. 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
13: Absolutely.
0: Stars from all walks of life, especially the world of sports, but also the world of entertainment. Did you know that I think it was game 5 of this series, but Mark Kestisher might know even better than me, between the Spurs and Thunder, was being listened to by one Sarah Jessica Parker, who was listening to the live feed of Kesty and PJ calling the game and then also liked something on social media. Mark Kestisher, do you think about what superstars in the world of entertainment might be listening to you call a game while you're calling the game? Sarah Jessica Parker is a pretty big one.
13: That's a pretty big star. Yeah, no, I don't. I mean, I'm a huge Matthew Broderick guy, so I appreciate that. What you guys don't know is PJ Carlissimo, oftentimes we can't get him to the cabin time because he's a Sex in the City guy. So that's completely false. He doesn't know any movie. He doesn't know any TV show or any song for like the last 40 years. But that would be a great story if true.
14: Oh, that's, I love a guy that like is into nothing but the sport he's into.
13: And nothing.
14: It sounds like PJ.
0: Oh, but PJ's into Italian food. He's got a good Italian restaurant in every city in the world, doesn't he?
13: He's got a literal doctorate in that. You could be going anywhere. You can say, PJ, my family's going on a trip to Vienna, and he's got five maitre d's in some osteria somewhere on the Danube. So he's incredible.
14: I love that. I love that. Kesty, you know, this game will be played in OKC. How much do you think that's going to affect the outcome of the game, the crowd, the energy, and OKC playing at home?
13: You know, I think knowing this crowd, which has to be now amongst the loudest I've ever been in, you would think it would be the end all. Plus, we saw Oklahoma City firsthand win two game sevens. I hate to bring it back up, Hammer, with Denver had a double digit lead, if I recall correctly, in the first quarter in that game seven, even though they weren't at full health. But I don't know. There's something about this game. I know the stats are a little odd in the last couple of decades where the road teams have actually had plenty of road success in these game seven situations. But these two teams, it just feels like a little destiny or kismet that we were getting to a game seven. And it really is, it appears, a battle of wills. And I know it's been the home team the last couple of games. I hope we get a classic. I hope we get a bookend after what we had in game one. But yeah, technically and traditionally, it feels like, as you guys have said, I'm sure, that the role players play better at home. I don't know if that holds tonight, but they have a great advantage in this building. They've never lost a game seven at home since they relocated to Oklahoma City.
0: Mark Kestisher with us. It feels even more than a game seven tonight between the Thunder and Spurs. It feels like instant history, and you can listen on ESPN Radio with the coverage starting at 7:30 Eastern time tonight. Kesty, is Shai Gilgeous-Alexander in a slump, or is it more a credit to San Antonio's defense on him?
13: I think, Hammer, I'd first say I want to credit San Antonio because that's an incredible defense. Only the Knicks have had a better defensive rating in the postseason. And I do think there is a bit of a slump also with Shai, but I got a hat tip to Steph Castle, who, man, he's such a bull. He's so hard to get around. And then if you do get around him, you know, there's that Wembanyama guy kind of shadowing you. And Shai, a couple times in this series, you know, has gotten to his spot and has been able to get it done, but also has missed uncharacteristically some shots from there. So I give credit to San Antonio's defense, and I think we're all interested to see how this game is officiated tonight. I thought the officials did a good job not, quote-unquote, falling, you know, for Shai, who's so good at, you know, getting in position to get to the foul line. And if I recall, Mark Davis had game three of this series, and I think it was a good first quarter, but we ended up shooting 66 free throws in game three, 33 each way. So all of that plays in to tonight, you know, how Shai will exert himself and, you know, two MVPs, finals MVP. And now, as you guys said, there's a little chance of history here to keep this train rolling for OKC that we thought could last years and years. And the future is already the present in their rearview mirror in San Antonio.
14: I'm glad you brought up officiating. We know the flopping that SGA gets accused of, but I also feel like, Kesty, if they let them play and they don't have a short whistle, that might benefit OKC, because I think they found that if you can be physical with Wemby, you can maybe get in his head a little bit. Do you think, how do you think they'll call it? And if they are a little loose, do you think that benefits OKC?
13: And I'm at 100% on that. I mean, if Hartenstein's allowed to grab and clutch, you know, if Shai can get to his spots and, you know, get up in the air, get guys under him, get in position to get fouled, I think that all does play toward Oklahoma City. This is a really good crew. You know, Mark Davis is amongst the best officials in the league. John Goble, very respected young official. Josh Tiven, one of my favorite officials in the league. All of them have double-digit finals games under their belt. So I have no doubt this will be officiated as well as any crew you could put out there. But it gets hot under the lights. It gets hot under Game 7. And there will be physical play. We know that both ways. You know, two physical teams. That's the biggest thing for me, you know, with the Knicks waiting, and they're in a great position, you know, waiting for Wednesday's Game 1 and trying to figure out where they're going to. But whichever team the Knicks face, and as well as the Knicks have played for the last month or two, it's going to be a big step up in the defense that they're going to see come Wednesday night.
0: Yeah, guys, I heard a story from Brian Windhorst, of course, our colleague at ESPN, that apparently there's a bunch of gear from the NBA that's just waiting right now in Dallas because it's like equidistant from San Antonio and Oklahoma City. So the gear, Emmett, is just standing by in Dallas, and they got to figure out the outcome of tonight's Game 7 to know where it goes for Wednesday night.
14: Guys, real quick, I used to work at Dick's Sporting Goods, right? And the boxes come in. You can't open them. You're not supposed to. But let's just say some people open them and maybe even try on the shirts, you know?
0: Wait, so, I mean, you're saying at Dick's right now in both cities, there are boxes of shirts, yes, and hats and gear that say Western Conference Champions.
14: Right now.
0: It just...
13: 100%. Oh. Yeah. Where do they go? Where do the loser ones go? You always hear the stories of, you know, they end up in Cambodia.
14: Yeah, right.
13: If you want to pick that up, that's a collector's item.
14: Absolutely.
0: Kesty, I know you appreciate your job very much. We are all jealous of you tonight that you get to call this game.
13: I'm one lucky SOB. You are correct.
0: And you get to call this game and really be a part of history. So take a second. I know it's hard work and you got to be focused, but take a second to look around tonight and realize how cool it is. Game 7 will be on ESPN Radio with the great Mark Kestisher on the call with PJ Carlesimo. Kesty, thanks for the time and have a great call tonight.
13: I appreciate that, guys. And in my last 10 seconds, if I have it, the guy on the other side on NBC, Mike Tirico, called me in my first NBA Finals game in 2017 to wish me luck. And he said the exact same words. He's like, I know you're caught up in everything, but right as the national anthem ends and you look at Hubie Brown, just take 3 seconds to take a breath and realize how awesome this moment is. So I appreciate that. I appreciated him then, and I can't wait for tonight. And again, I hope we get triple overtime. You know, let's finish this thing off great.
0: Well, look, amen. it's no 2020 sports update on WKNR. But...
13: Those were great times, but yes, close second.
0: Thank you. That's our guy, Mark Kestisher, who will call the game tonight on ESPN Radio, who used to work at the station where Emmett and I have started doing our shows, 850 ESPN, WKNR Radio in Cleveland. Emmett, I have a feeling that experience is going to play into this. And I just think, you know, as Kesty pointed out, the Game 7 experience for the Thunder is a lot deeper than the Game 7 experience for San Antonio. The Spurs will get there. They'll win a couple of these.
14: Right.
0: But I just don't think tonight is the night for it.
14: Man, experience benefits everybody in every aspect of their lives, right? If you put someone who never did a hosted a radio show before right here in this time slot on Saturday, it probably is not going to go as well as if they were doing this for 5, 6, 7 years and then got the opportunity. It's like that with anything in life.
0: Sure.
14: Definitely when it comes to sports.
0: Folks, you can join Booker T and Brad Gilmore for Hall of Fame's Countdown to Clash in Italy.
14: Yeah.
0: Today from 1 to 3 Eastern Time. So we're all focused on Game 7, but it's a big day in the wrestling world. Let's bring in the great James Steele here. James, what are our big storylines as we head in to the big clash in Italy this afternoon?
2: It's tomorrow. It's tomorrow night. Booker and Brad are on today.
14: Today, one to three.
0: Oh, I'm sorry.
2: Yeah, no problem. So big WrestleMania rematch in Italy. We got Brock Lesnar and Oba Femi. We all thought Brock Lesnar had retired after that match in at WrestleMania. He took off his boots and his gloves, laid him in the middle of the ring, but then he came back and attacked Oba from behind a couple weeks ago, setting up their match in Italy. We're supposed to have Roman Reigns and Jacob Fatu in a tribal
14: tribal warfare.
2: Match.
14: Yeah, yeah.
2: I guess the reports are that Jacob Fatu was injured in a house show earlier this week in Italy. So that one might be up in the air a little bit. Not sure, but a tribal combat match to see who is the head of the table between Roman Reigns and Jacob Fatu is scheduled. Also for the world title, Cody Rhodes and Gunther for the WWE Heavyweight Championship. That should be a great match there. Becky Lynch and Sol Ruka for the women's Intercontinental title also. But
14: yeah, sounds like a jam-packed card.
2: Just wow. What a card.
15: And yeah. Can I just say, I don't know a ton about wrestling. I'm kind of not one of the cool kids when it comes to this subject. That Obafemi's got it.
14: He's got it.
15: ESPN and, app. Oh, go ahead, Emma.
14: Yeah, I was saying the best thing about wrestling, for those of you who have never watched, you don't need to watch every week. You know, you really don't. You could fire up that ESPN app and watch today because ESPN app is the home of every WWE live event, including this weekend's Clash in Italy, which is this Sunday starting at 2 p.m. Eastern. 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
15: All right, Emmett, we've got an award to give away, okay? It is worst take of the week time, and let me just preface this by saying this is an incredible week of nominees.
14: Yes, it is.
15: It does not even include you calling Fubo Fubu.
14: Did I say Fubu? That's hilarious. Hey, man, for us, by us. You know what I'm saying?
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13: I'm John Ryder. It's winner take all game 7 of the NBA's West Finals tonight at Oklahoma City. The reigning champs, the Thunder, battling the Spurs. Oklahoma City guard Alex Caruso on his team's experience.
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13: 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Winner meeting up with the Knicks. 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And Paris Saint-Germain has just tied Arsenal at 1 in the 65th minute on a penalty kick. In tennis, four-time Grand Slam champ Naomi Osaka has advanced to the fourth round of the French Open to face top-seeded Marina Sabalenka. Baseball, White Sox first baseman Munetaka Murakami placed on the 10-day injury list with a strained hamstring. And slugger tied with Houston's Jordan Alvarez for the second-most homers in the majors, 20, two behind the Phillies' Kyle Schwarber. Baseball today on ESPN Radio, Twins versus the Pirates. Coverage starts at 3:30 Eastern. Minnesota looking to snap a three-game slide. Golf, round three of the Charles Schwab. Michael Brennan, the leader at 10-under.
0: Hey, it's Michelle Smallman, and coming up Monday, while we rightfully praise Jalen Brunson for getting the Knicks in the finals, I'll tell you the other players on the Knicks who deserve just as much love. It's Unsportsmanlike, 6 a.m. Eastern, right here on ESPN Radio, ESPN 2, and ESPN U.
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1: Mm-hmm.
0: As good old JR would say, business is about to pick up. Yeah, man, I'm talking about tribal comeback rules. Jacob Fatu versus the man Roman Reigns himself.
1: What's so funny is, like, you know, when you're in, like, the wrestling bubble, sometimes you think that everybody knows what you're talking about.

0: Snyder with breaking NFL news. The Vikings have hired Nolan Teasley as their new general manager. He spent the past 13 seasons in the Seahawks organization, including the last three as Seattle's assistant GM. The NBA, it's a decisive Game 7 of the West Finals tonight. The Thunder looking to head back to the finals if they can knock off the Spurs. And it's on ESPN Radio and the ESPN app with coverage starting at 7:30 Eastern. The winner, of course, will take on the Knicks in the NBA Finals. New York head coach Mike Brown and how they work so well together.
1: It starts with Jalen, and it trickles down. Everybody else understands that, you know, if you sacrifice, it's going to help bring the group together. If you believe in your teammate, it's going to help bring the group together. If you go out and you compete, it's going to help bring the group together, you know, and all those things are happening while everybody's keeping it real with each other.
0: The Knicks have won 11 straight games this postseason. A game one of the NBA Finals is on Wednesday night, and every game of the NBA Finals is on ESPN Radio and the app. The soccer, the Champions League final there in extra time in Budapest. Paris Saint-Germain and Arsenal tied at one. One game of the WNBA right now. It's late in the third quarter in Toronto, where the Toronto Temple lead the Seattle Storm 57-53. White Sox slugger Munetaka Murakami will be sidelined 4 to 6 weeks with a strained hamstring. He's tied for second in the majors with 20 home runs. In tennis, four-time Grand Slam champ Naomi Osaka advancing to the fourth round of the French Open.
2: Hey, it's Evan Cohen. Coming on Monday, we'll continue to react to the NBA playoffs and look ahead to the finals, and I'll tell you if the Knicks can finish the job. It's on Sportsmanlike, 6 a.m. Eastern, right here on ESPN Radio, ESPN2, and ESPNU.
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0: coming up on the Monday edition of Unsportsmanlike with Chris Canty, Michelle Swellman, and me, Evan Cohen. The Spurs were able to force a Game 7, but will Wemby be able to knock off SGA and the Thunder and book their spot in the finals? It's Unsportsmanlike, 6 a.m. Eastern, right here on ESPN Radio, ESPN 2, and ESPN U.
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11: John Ryder, we have a decisive Game 7 of the NBA's West Finals tonight at Oklahoma City. The Thunder taking on the Spurs. ESPN NBA reporter Tim McMahon. What needs to happen for the reigning champs, Oklahoma City, to win?

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8: By the way, could this be a situation? Obviously, we've got to see how Game 7 plays out. Could Victor Wembanyama be the conference finals MVP and the Thunder advance to the finals? I haven't thought about that.
9: You're the voter, not us.
8: At this point, I think it's a serious consideration. Maybe Shea comes out.
9: What if Caruso has a big Game 7?
8: Yeah, Caruso right now, if the Thunder win, Caruso would be my selection for... I'll say this. I think Caruso's been the Thunder's MVP in the series. Victor's clearly been the best player in the series. Now, could Shea come out and have just a masterpiece of a Game 7 and wipe away everything I just said? Absolutely. But depending on how Game 7 plays out, I could see the Spurs going home and Wimby having an MVP trophy as a consolation prize.
9: I'm sure he'll be very excited about that.
10: I mean, I voted for Jimmy Butler a couple of years ago when he lost in a series. Got a lot of grief for it.
9: I remember that. So you remember that, McMahon?
8: I gave him hell for it.
10: Yes, he did.
9: That was when he had that 46 points in game six in Boston, right? And then, they came down to Miami and, they almost blew it at the end. I think there was a three in the air.
10: Yeah. Jimmy took that three on the wing.
9: Yeah. Yeah. But like midway through the fourth quarter, I'm sitting with Bontemps and he's like, hey, what do you think about me voting for Jimmy? I was like, hey man, you do you.
10: I can understand if somebody

Champions League final for the second consecutive year, defeating Arsenal in a shootout. It's the first time that a Champions final has been decided on penalty kicks in 10 years. In tennis, defending French Open champ Coco Gauff is ousted in

0: top seed Marina Zabaleta. One game in baseball right now. The White Sox going for a fourth straight win. Lead the Tigers 2-1 in the fifth. And one game in the NBA, WNBA. It's the final. Toronto hammers Seattle 93-72.
1: Hey, it's Michelle Smallman, and coming up Monday, while we rightfully praise Jalen Brunson for getting the Knicks in the finals, I'll tell you the other players on the Knicks who deserve just as much love. It's on Sportsmanlike, 6 a.m. Eastern, right here on ESPN Radio, ESPN 2, and ESPN U.
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3: All right, well, I don't know what's going to happen on Saturday, but I know it's going to be an interesting one. We actually, game one was unbelievable, and then the games coming since then have not been that great. It kind of reminds me of the 2016 finals, where it was not a particularly close series until game seven.
4: Yeah, I mean, game one was an epic game. And now we've got a game seven, but the road from one to seven has not been, it hasn't been pretty.
5: Yeah, it's more of it about, you know, health drama and away from, you know, the other stuff rather than the games since then.
4: And listen, man, that crowd in OKC is going to be on fire, and Victor Wembanyama is going to feel some venom. You know, you've got the thing that it kind of went unnoticed, really, at the end of game five. Now you got the video coming out where he's saying hard fouls. Plumlee comes in there and gives
3: him. Do we know he said hard fouls?
4: That's what the video says.
5: Yeah. There was video of Victor saying that on the.
3: We mentioned this the other night, but I'm sorry. I did not see where, what they read his lips. Okay. That's new information to me. In case you don't know, in fourth quarter, everyone's waving the white flag in game five. Victor comes out. You see him speak to both Mason Plumlee and Bismack Biyombo on their way onto the court. And then both of them, one of them, you know, Plumlee hits McCain in the back and later gets upgraded to a flagrant. And then Biyombo just plants McCain. It was not a dirty play, but it was different. Certainly,
5: no, it was just a good hard foul.
4: Yeah. I mean, in garbage time, that's borderline dirty. And Plumlee,
3: no, I agree. Well, the referees, that's where you gotta step in.
4: Plumlee's thing was a blind side. You know,
3: it was a kidney
4: arm shiver. Come on, that was very cheap.
3: You know, like it was lesser shot that knocked Cade Cunningham that punctured Cade Cunningham's lung. Honestly,
4: yeah.
3: So,
4: yeah. So anyways, you know, Wimby is public enemy number one in OKC. He does not seem to mind that. I don't know if he's going to wear his monk fit there that worked out for him tonight. Did you see his walk-in outfit?
3: I did.
4: Yeah. So I don't know if he's going to, you know, sport that thing in OKC. He's undefeated, in it, but the Oklahomers are going to be riled up. I can promise you that. And I don't just mean the ones with media credentials.
5: It's going to be a scene. It's going to be a fascinating event. Game sevens are a rare thing, especially when you got two great teams like this. I mean,
3: I'm just watching the video of this alleged hard fouls. I don't know.
4: Really?
3: I don't know if I can convict on that.
4: Okay. Well, at best, you're going to have a hung jury.
3: Well, I know it's going to. The case cannot be heard in Oklahoma City. No, it couldn't. Relocate, even that's where it happened. All right, McMahon, you've got to go do some work. And Bontemps and I have some other business to take care of. All right, we've gotten rid of McMahon for the time being. Wasn't expecting news from the Knicks today, Bontemps.
5: No, I was not either.
3: I would argue that no news that could have come out today from the Knicks could have been good news.
5: Yeah, it's hard to imagine what could have been good given they're in the middle of a very lengthy break.
3: Right. So reported numerous places, including from Shams, that Mitchell Robinson fractured his pinky finger and status is uncertain for the playoffs. Now, not all pinky injuries are created equal. There's a lot of different ways you can break your finger. Some of them, it's not that serious. You buddy wrap it and deal with the pain. Some of it requires surgery and then it gets more complex. Some of it, you know, it depends on if there's ligament damage. So I would just say this, until further information becomes available, I would be very cautious to assume anything. Assume that he'll play through it. Assume that he'll come back middle of the series. Assume that he'll be out. I would just not do that. However, this is a Knicks team that was fully healthy and now faces some adversity. The first adversity they've felt in a long time, Bontemps.
5: Yeah, I mean, it's obviously a real sucker punch for the Knicks to the gut when you know, obviously we'll see if Mitchell Robinson, to your point, if he's able to play or not. But still, this is a team that hasn't lost in 35 days. They're flying high. They had this unbelievable stretch of play. And to then have that be followed up with this unfortunate news on Thursday that, you know, Mitch has got this injury and it's unclear what his status is. Even if he is able to play, obviously he's not going to be fully 100%. Now, I will say, if he is able to play, if there was a guy in the Knicks who was going to have some sort of hand injury like this, Mitchell Robinson probably is the best guy for that to happen to, given what the extent of his game is. He's not exactly going to be dribbling much. He's mostly going to be grabbing rebounds.
3: In fact, he should not dribble just in general. I would forget.
5: Well, yes, correct. So, you know, from that standpoint, if he can catch the ball and grab rebounds and still dunk it, you know, that's probably enough for him to be able to get out there. But yeah, just it's a, you know, everybody here in New York is obviously riding high with the Knicks right now. And the Knicks are playing out of their minds. And it's an unfortunate injury for him, but hopefully, like you said, you know, hopefully Mitch is able to play and without too much of a limitation when this thing gets started in, I guess, 5 or 6 days from now.
3: Yeah, the Knicks don't have tremendous depth in the front court. When they've had to use a third center in the playoffs, they've sometimes they've gone to Ariel Huck-Porty, and he's had, I guess, a couple of decent shifts, but it hasn't sort of been great. And at times, their third center is, frankly, has been OG Anunoby.
5: Yeah, I mean, if Mitchell is limited, I assume that will be the main way it goes. I mean, they could try to play Jeremy Sochan, they could try to play Ariel Huck-Porty, but
3: Sochan didn't even play in Game 4 in Cleveland.
5: Yeah, I mean, again, yeah. I think the option is going to be playing OG more and playing smaller more, I would think. And look, some of this will depend on who they play, right? If they get the Oklahoma City Thunder, the Thunder tend to play smaller anyway, right? So you could probably get away a little bit more often with playing either OG at the five or one of those other guys, whatever. If they're playing Victor Wembanyama and the Spurs and they're playing Luke Kornet and they're maybe the Spurs run those guys both out there together, et cetera, yes, then you're obviously going to need as much size as possible. And that could be a real problem if Mitch is either not able to play or is it less than 100%.
3: Yeah. The fact that it's his right hand, I mean, was it going to affect his free throw shooting? I mean, I don't know. He's a role player, obviously. And, you know, some series he's more effective than others, but, I don't know. I the Knicks are going to be the underdog, even if it's not by much. And you just want everybody that you can have.
5: For sure. No doubt.
3: And we'll wait for more. He's actually not having the same sort of impact this postseason as he did last year. His rebounds have been down a little bit. That said, he has gotten the Knicks extra possessions.
5: And he's gotten them in the bonus multiple times. I mean,
3: oh, that's true. That's a good point.
5: You know, Kenny Atkinson, I think, really botched that multiple times in the conference finals, fouling, you know, sort of committing fouls to get the Knicks into the bonus while Mitchell Robinson's on the court, so then they could take Mitchell Robinson out of the game. The whole point of doing that is to foul him when he's going to the free throw line. Instead, they were doing it before they were in the bonus, so the Knicks could get to the bonus, get him out of the game, and then take advantage of it. But yeah, I mean, it'll be, obviously, this is going to be now a very important storyline to watch between now and the start of the finals, and probably will be a story to watch during the finals to see both if Mitch is able to go to begin with, and if he is, how he's able to play, and if there's any issues along the way if he does.
3: So Mitch is 28 of 38 shooting in the playoffs. Is that good?
5: It's pretty good. About 75%. It's pretty good.
3: Out of the 28 baskets, 21 of them are dunks.
5: I'm surprised it's only 21. I would have thought it was 25
3: or
5: more.
3: The other ones have got to be less than 3 feet.
5: I would imagine his shot distance average is pretty short.
3: Let's see here. Let's see what Basketball Reference tells me. Yes, it appears that of his 38 shots, 36 of them have come within 3 feet of the rim.
5: That sounds about right. I'm guessing it's 28 of 36.
3: 20 to 38.
5: No, I meant 28 of 36 from
3: within. Good question.
5: Feet.
3: I don't have that data right in front of me.
5: Got it. Okay.
3: Yes, correct. I'm just looking at it. He has not made a shot outside 3 feet.
4: That sounds about right. Yeah. Nor should he.
3: Correct. Correct.
4: His job is to dunk the ball a lot, which he's good at.
3: Right. Okay. So the other significant story that happened outside game six on Thursday was the NBA passing lottery reform, the so-called 3-2-1 program. You've written about this and covered this extensively, Bontemps. So we'll yield the floor to you.
4: How do you want to cover this? Do you want me to explain it?
3: Well,
4: what do you want? Do you want to walk through the whole thing? How do you want to do it?
3: Like right now I'm preparing what I'm going to say on Get Up Tomorrow. And I'm not really going to go over all the percentages.
4: Get a seal for me per usual?
3: No, I'm not going to steal from you. I'm saying I'm not going to go over all the percentages because I think when you go over all the percentages, people's eyes, especially the Get Up audience's eyes glaze over.
4: Correct.
3: What I'm going to say is it incentivizes winning.
4: I think what it does more than incentivizing winning, because it doesn't really.
3: Of course, yes, it does.
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3: Okay, here's where I practice my get up for tomorrow. Ready?
5: Yeah.
3: Three things about this. One, you will not see teams tanking for the full season because of the relegation zone. As an aside, not to be used on get up. As an international soccer fan,
5: it's
3: calling
5: not the
3: it
5: relegation zone. No.
3: Quiet time.
5: Yes.
3: Is annoying because it's not really being relegated. It's an insult to the concept of relegation, but neither here nor there. So that's number one. You will not see teams playing full season tanks. Number two, because of the odds in the middle from picks from teams that finish fourth through
5: 10th,
3: all are the same. So you won't see a team that's in ninth try to tank its way down to fifth because it's all going to be the same. All right. That's number two. So it should greatly reduce the overall full on tanking. You're right. We may still see some of it, but it's going to affect that. Third, this is not confirmed. Okay. But it sets up a completely different lottery experience for the fan because instead of putting balls,
5: give me credit for this. The reporter who reported this.
3: I didn't know. I'm ignorant to that. So if I'll
5: did.
3: Give you credit, but I don't know. Is that the plan?
5: Well, I can lay out what I reported.
3: Go ahead.
5: What I reported is there's very likely to be a live lottery next year. It is not 100% in stone, but I would say it's very likely. That's what I wrote, that the lottery will be a live drawing. There will no longer be a secret room. So my guy, Brian Windhorst, will not go to the secret room.
3: I got a kick out of the secret room. The room is not secret. It's very clearly labeled.
5: Yes, I know. You loved the room. However,
3: the room will not
5: exist anymore, and it's going to be out on stage.
3: Right. Now let me explain why it's going to be out on stage.
5: Okay.
3: Because instead of there being 14 balls in there, there will be the ping pong balls will have the logo on them. Just like in the good old days with the envelopes. David Stern reaching in. Pulling out the envelope.
5: Let me help you a little bit here. So there's 37 total ping pong balls, right? I do think the system is going to be where they're all going to have a logo on them. Now, there's two different ways this can go. Okay. One is you start at one and you go to 16. And the first ball out is the number one team and you go down through. Now, what's the problem with that?
3: You're going to get duplicates.
5: Well, no, that's not the problem with the system. The problem with the system is you're going to know right away you got the number one pick and you're like, yeah, we're not really interested in that plan. Okay. So I don't think, even though that's how they do it in the secret room where they go 1, 2, 3, 4.
3: It's not secret.
5: That's not what they're going to do, I think, in this scenario. What I think they're going to do is go from 16 to 1 to build up the drama. Right. Now, I think you have a phrase. Or, well, bastardize.
3: Why would they do that?
5: How would they do that? Or why would they do that? They would do that to build up drama from the beginning to the end. So let me paint a picture here. So next May, window decamps to Chicago.
3: He's
5: there.
3: I don't like that.
5: Well, hold on. How would they do that? That's what I'm explaining. This is going to be great theater. So fast forward to next May. We're at the Navy Pier. For the draft lottery. Window has flown in. He's on scene for the first live lottery in a very long time. Okay. And you've got the ping pong ball machine up there. I don't know who will be the one adjudicating who's taking out the ping pong balls. Maybe it's Mark Tatum. Maybe it's Adam Silver. Maybe it's somebody else. Maybe it's Window. Maybe Window will be up there taking
3: Byron
5: them out.
3: Byron Spruell has been doing
5: Could be Byron Spruell. Could be him. Could be Window. You'd be very emotive and suggestive if you're up there bringing out the ping pong ball.
3: Yeah, I would know how to do it to make it interesting.
5: You certainly would. You know how to tell a story. Okay, so we have 37 ping pong balls for between the teams that have 3, 2, and 1. Okay, it's 37 total. As you said, have all the logos on all of them. Okay, we start with the first ball that comes out.
4: let's say, using this year's lottery, okay? Let's say the Washington Wizards ball comes out first, okay? The Wizards have two, in this scenario, the Wizards have two ping pong balls in the thing. So if one comes out and they've got one left, throw it to the side. Keep going. When a team's final lottery ball comes out, that's where they are in the standings. So by the time you get to the end, there's only one ping pong ball left in the machine. And that is the one that becomes the number one pick.
3: I reject this right out of the, yes, with real drama, but I don't want to see 37 balls pulled. Sorry.
4: Oh, I think this is what's going to happen that way. And B, that would 100% be riveting TV. 100%. You're going to tell me you would not be hanging on that?
3: So you're telling me that the odds would be the same?
4: Yeah.
3: The odds would be the same of you getting, if you were the 37th ball pulled, then that would potentially be the number one pick, is the same as getting the first ball pulled. And there's when you have potentially three balls in there. I'm not a mathematician. You're telling me the odds are the same?
4: I mean, that's certainly, well, I think you'd probably have to do it in some other, like, you know, some system to keep the odds the same. But the point is, if you pull out, once your ball had come out enough times, right, you're correct. If you took it out one at a time, you would mess the odds up. But the point is, if you do it that way, you're going to go down to the end and you're going to build up suspense all the way through to the end.
3: I don't.
4: And it'll be riveting TV.
3: I'll wait for somebody who's smarter than
4: me. It's not going to be 37-1. You're correct. That part I had a little too much creative license with. That would mess the odds up. But
3: I'll wait for the Harvard lawyers to tell me how it's going to go.
4: It's a very simple thing.
3: Anyway, it's going to be, I think it's good chances you say it's going to be live.
4: Yes.
3: When I tell it on Get Up Tomorrow, it's going to be so much shorter and tighter than what we just did.
4: Of course.
3: You know,
4: of course.
3: You're gonna be blown away by the.
4: I will be. You'll take my reporting, but that's okay.
3: By the way, okay, I don't mean to.
4: I'm messing with you.
3: The idea that they're gonna pull out, it's not exactly. Of course, they're gonna do it this way. If they do it reverse order, then I'll give you credit because I think it's a terrible idea. I'll give you credit for that.
4: They are going to do it in reverse order. I will bet money on it. Because you're not gonna do it live and start with one and then go to 16. Everyone's going to tune out after 3 seconds.
3: I agree with that. But what you just described doesn't make sense to me. It doesn't mean I'm right. It's late. Jackson, do you understand what the hell he's talking about? Tucker, Miles, Mark, does anybody? We got lots of people on here. There's no chance McMahon would know.
17: That I'm certain of.
4: Yeah, that's very certain. No, there's the voice of God checking in.
3: We never get to hear it, but I
4: never get to hear it. Yes. Well, you often get confused.
3: All right. So this passed 29-1. Let's explain why the Memphis Grizzlies voted against this.
4: The Memphis Grizzlies voted against this proposal because they traded for the Utah Jazz's first round pick in 2027. And because the Jazz finished in the top five of the draft each of the last 2 years, their pick cannot be in the top five of the draft next season. So Memphis thought they got an unprotected 2027 pick. They actually got a top five restricted 2027 pick because it can't land in the top five. If it does, if the Jazz are in the lottery, which by the way, I don't think the Jazz will be in the lottery. I'm going to say that now. Prediction.
3: Yes, but let me just say that if you are the, you know, let's say they are a play-in team and they, you know, let's say the Jazz have a great bounce back season and they're a play-in team and they lose in the play-in.
4: Correct.
3: They will have a much higher percentage chance of being in the top five next year than they would have this year.
4: Correct. There's a much better chance of the Grizzlies getting the sixth pick in this format with where Utah is likely to be than there would have been under the old format.
3: Which is essentially what Evan Wash from the league, the league had a press conference to tell whatever Zoom call today.
4: Correct.
3: And Evan Wash was asked about this and he gave a very long answer. I read it
4: later. The short version of the answer, I mean, I talked to the league for the story I wrote about laying out the pros and cons of this on Wednesday and the short version is if you start making certain picks separate from the rules, it screws up the value of draft picks.
3: Yeah, because where do you stop is basically the thing. Where do you stop grandfathering in the pick?
4: Correct. You know? So it's unfortunate luck for the Grizzlies that they can't get a pick that's going to be in the top five next year. However, again, I do think, I either think My prediction is this pick will not be in the lottery next year. I think Utah is going to be really good. And if Utah is in the lottery next year, my prediction is the Grizzlies will wind up with a better chance of getting the sixth pick in the draft than they would have under the old system.
3: That I agree with. That I agree with for sure.
4: I can understand why the Grizzlies are miffed. I get it.
3: I'm not ready to say they're not going to be in the lottery, although they were artificially depressed at whatever their win total was.
4: I think Utah's going to be really, really good.
3: All right. We got to finish on brand here. McMahon was meeting with NBA officials. It's a tense meeting. We pulled him out of it so that he can properly say good night, good morning, good afternoon, whatever you say.
17: Yeah, you guys aren't capable. I know you've tried before. You're not capable of delivering this line. So let me just do it for you. Listen very clearly when I say, adios amigos.

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3: 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The best baseball man in the entire South is only on one station. It's time to talk Atlanta baseball with Chris Domino on Hardball. 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
4: Diving stop by Ozzie from his knee. Two first, got him.
3: Domino has all the latest from Atlanta and from across the world of baseball as we get your baseball weekend started.
5: 1-2, he hits one well. Deep left field. Gonna head back to the wall.
3: With Chris Domino, presented by Superior Plumbing and D. Geller & Son Jewelers. 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
6: 1-2 to Ronald Acuna. Ronald drives it way up in the air. A sky duster to deep left. That is out of here. Then a power surge for Ronald Acuna Jr. A grand slam yesterday, a solo home run today, and disturbing the peace here early here in Cincinnati. 1-0 Braves. Acuna at first, Mateo at second. 0-1 to Harris. That's going to be grounded through the right side base in the right field. Mateo digging around third base. Ronald goes first to third. Head first slide by Ronald. He's in there. And the Braves add another run on the base hit by Michael Harris. And it's now 4-0 Atlanta, thanks to a 3-run second inning. Ball and a strike. Mateo squares it up towards left center field. That's dropping and in for a base hit. Dashing to the plate, Riley. He will score. Going to second on the weak throw to the plate now is Mateo. And over to third base, Yastrzemski. Great job by Mateo. Making contact, looping it in, seeing the throw, and dashing to second. And it's now 6-3 Braves here in the top of the sixth inning. Ferguson brings it. And that's jolted into left center field. In for a base hit. Coming to the plate to score, Yastrzemski. Right on his heels, Mateo. Both of them come across. And a base hit by Harris to score two more. Make it 8-3 Braves in the sixth. A one from Kinley. Fly ball towards left. Mike Yastrzemski on the other end. He has got it, and the Braves win. And they're back to 20 games over 500 to tie their season high.
7: Oh, and welcome back in. Or welcome in to 680 The Fan. My name is Chris Domino. This is Hardball. Those were the highlights from last night. You heard another big sixth inning. Seems like that might be the inning that we've talked a little bit about, maybe more than others recently. Four runs in a six that allows you to do what you want out of the bullpen. The Braves win this game 8-3. Ronald Acuna goes deep. to start the game off. Michael Harris gets robbed, but he still goes 3-for-5, even though he had a home run pulled back last night. Player of the game, if this was the old days, give him a watch or give him a gift certificate or whatever it is. They used to do post-game shows. Do you know the legendary Kiner's Corner? Do you know what that is, Kiner's Corner?
8: We've talked about it.
7: Yeah.
8: Ralph Kiner?
7: Thank you. Very good. Yeah, Ralph Kiner with the New York Mets. It was sort of Piper's Pit before Piper's Pit, but not really. But Ralph was drunk half the time, or at least he had been drinking. I don't want to say drunk. I'd imagine he'd been drinking. Who knows? Look, I'm not here to pass judgment. I do believe back in the good old days, guys up in a booth calling games, they probably had a cold chest, as we like to say. You know, you go down like it's a family barbecue. You want to pop 1, 2, 3, 5, whatever it might be. Maybe you actually do the brown liquor when it's a little bit cooler out in the beginning or the end of the year. But Kiner's Corner used to be, come on in, player of the game, and then they would give you something. If you can find it, if you Google gifts, prizes, whatever, I don't know if they gave you like gas cards or, I think at a certain point they gave you watches if you were there enough times. Michael Harris would have been the Kiner's Corner's guest last night. That's what it would have been. He was the MVP of the game. The other story coming out of the game, although there were a few, Terry Francona did not have a good night working his bullpen. I don't want to go into details, but he brought up a guy who had just come up that day in Marte, and that didn't work out. Then he said, okay, well, then I'll take you out, but I'll put somebody else. Well, that didn't work out either. But to the behest of the Atlanta Braves, they now sit 9.5 games up in the National League East as we get ready for game two of the Braves and the Cincinnati Reds up in Cincinnati tonight. Therefore, on this show, if you don't know what it is, we basically don't do a ton of talk about last night's game. I can tell you the Braves, much better runners in scoring position, 4-for-11. They were 1-for-5. Those were the big numbers. Grant Holmes, though, was the other story. Walt Weiss takes him out, gave him an extra batter, as he said, to try to get one more out. 4 2/3. It's not the first time. He slams his glove. He was not very happy. This was not very happy with the manager, although maybe there was a little bit, I'm not very happy with the manager, but I don't think he was happy with himself because he had an opportunity with one more batter to get out of that inning, qualify for the win. It did not happen. Most importantly, the Braves did win, but it was an interesting show of emotion for Grant Holmes publicly. He didn't go down in the tunnel. He didn't go wreck something in a clubhouse. He didn't do any of those things. He did it right behind the pitching coach, Jeremy Hefner. And I think it sort of woke everybody up for a second because, quite honestly, that stuff doesn't happen very much around here. And I don't have a problem with it. You want to be angry at yourself? Don't punch the wall. Certainly don't do anything with your pitching hand or pitching arm. Don't put anything in harm's way. If you're going to bang on something, bang on something. Just make sure that you come out unscathed and nothing happens to anybody in the clubhouse. We told the story. Chris Johnson, player for the Braves. You want to slam your helmet down? Whatever you do, don't have it hit Terry Pendleton. Because Terry Pendleton absolutely could have ripped his head off. If he wanted to, he could have ripped both his arms off before or after he ripped his head off. You can't throw something, hit something, shatter something, and have it affect others. They don't mind. You know, you just want to have your moment. Great. Most guys would tell you, go down in the tunnel, go back to the clubhouse, take a TV out in the old days, whatever it is you want to do. But it was interesting because it was caught on film. I mean, it was caught live. It was one of those where you go, that guy's pissed for a number of reasons, including he didn't go as far as he wanted. Is the qualifying for the win thing, I don't know, they scored the runs in the sixth inning. I just think he was mad at himself. I'm going to go with, let's deal in percentages. 97% mad at himself, 3% mad at the manager, because you got to have at least a little bit of mad at the manager taking you out of a game before the game is really, while it's still hanging in the balance. But the Braves do win. So what do we do on this show? Because the Braves are playing the Cincinnati Reds, we will do the features. This Week in Baseball History, we got a couple of good pieces of sound because they're actually from This Week in Baseball History. I don't even know if we're going to get a cease and desist. I don't know if we're allowed to do this. I don't care. Because it's a Saturday afternoon. There's no bosses here. If I could have, I'm going to play a part of my conversation with Hall of Famer Joe Morgan and also part of a conversation with Reds Hall of Famer Jack Billingham. Now, you're not old enough, Joe. You have no idea. But if I say Big Red Machine, do you have any idea what that is?
8: I mean, Cincinnati Reds, when like early 80s?
7: No. This is the mids. This is the 75, 76. They build this team up in the early 70s.
8: So you have Carlton Fisk.
7: So that was the 75 game. That was
8: Pete Rose?
7: Nope, that Pete Rose, yes. But that was a World Series. Fisk played for Boston. The 75 World Series, it was the Reds in Boston. That's how they become the Big Red Machine. Then they win again in 76, and they were a really good team for a number of years. And so were the Dodgers, and the Pirates got good. And it was really interesting in the National League because there was no divisional rounds. It was two divisions. You play a championship series, and then you go on to the World Series, or you don't. So they were really good in the beginning of the 70s. Then they got really, really good and won two World Series in a row. than it was, okay, fighting for your life as everybody else is getting good. Again, the Dodgers, the Pirates, and everybody else leading to the beginning of the 80s. But the big red machine, Joe Morgan, Hall of Famer, easy. Tony Perez is going to be talked about during this by both Jack Billingham and Tony and Joe Morgan, because he was the glue. And we have Eduardo Perez on quite a bit, Nick Cellini and I here on 680 The Fan. And his dad is one of those guys that really, really respected throughout the game, and so respected that with a gaggle of Hall of Famers and Pete Rose included, you had Tony Perez probably being not only the voice of reason, but Jack Billingham will also tell you what Tony Perez was in terms of an intangible payoff. With the Braves in Cincinnati, we're going to make it more about that than about last night's game. Barrett Salee will come in. We'll do last night's game. We'll do a recap. We'll look ahead. We'll get you ready for Sunday, and then we'll get Monday off, and the Braves will come home, and all those things will happen. But on this show, it's called Hardball for a reason. We just sort of do the history of the game. The other thing I'm going to let you know about is a guy by the name of Eric Davis. You saw probably for the first time, Joe, as we were cutting some highlights. I passed over some highlights to you. You've probably never seen Eric Davis play. Like, you had never physically seen him on a TV or a computer or anyplace else.
8: No. Okay.
7: He was Barry Bonds. He was every bit as good as Barry Bonds. And you're going to hear in a clip. No. I'm going to tell you. There was a stretch over the first six seasons. They had the same amount of home runs, same amount of stolen bases. And I gave this last night. Eric Davis did it in 230 fewer games. 142 homers, 212 stolen bases. Exactly the same numbers, except Eric Davis did it in 230 less games. Now, their careers, one went this way, one went that way. And with Bonds, he went probably a couple of different ways. He goes on to be Barry Bonds. He goes on to be the guy who's not in the Hall of Fame because he did steroids. Eric Davis is a guy that's running into walls, and he's a guy that wins a World Series. But when it goes away, it went away pretty quickly. You heard on one of the cuts, and we'll play it coming up in a couple of minutes, who the comparison was to, because he was a center fielder who could go get everything. He can run in, he can run back, he could take home runs away from the wall. He could hit for power, he could run. Who might that sound like, who maybe played for the New York Giants and then the San Francisco Giants? You'll hear. You'll also hear some Hall of Fame broadcasters, and one of the guys you'll hear is Johnny Bench. Do you have the Eric Davis cuts? All right, let's do this. With the Braves in Cincinnati, if you're too young, or if you're my age and older, and you know, or my age sort of 10 years, give and take, you know about Eric Davis. He was filthy. He looked like an athlete. He was an athlete. Came out of California, and he was disgustingly talented. Five-tool guy. Legitimately a five-tool guy, whose career turns out to be one of the, that guy's going to the Hall of Fame, that guy's going to the Hall of Fame, that guy gets hurt, that guy's still going to the Hall of Fame, oh, he got hurt again, that guy's not going to the Hall of Fame. And there's a famous story that I've told with you where the Reds win the World Series, he basically ruptures his spleen, and the team leaves him in California. That was Marge Schott, the owner. Yeah, you might not have been here that day. Google also, Marge Schott leaves Eric Davis in California after World Series. And if you think I'm lying, I'm not. They basically got on a plane, they came home to celebrate a World Series, and Eric Davis is lying in a hospital bed. And Marge Schott, for all intents and purposes, the owner of the Reds, who wouldn't be the owner of the Reds forever because she was racist and she had a bunch of other stuff going on, but mostly racist, she was told she had to sell the team. That's a true story. Tell me, am I lying, or are you looking at Google right now? Marge Schott leaves Eric Davis in California after World Series. Am I lying?
8: Not at all.
7: Okay, what's it say? What's
8: lacerated and bruised kidney while making a diving catch.
7: Yeah.
8: Hospitalized in Oakland for several days before returning to Cincinnati.
7: Right. Yeah, but the team didn't realize that they should pay for the flight to have him come home.
8: Yeah, notable public rift between Davis and Reds owner Marge Schott.
7: Yeah.
8: As Davis was upset, they initially declined to pay for his $15,000 flight home.
7: Yeah. Yeah. It wasn't $15,000. That was a disputed number. But it was, no, I'm serious. Because he had to get on a special plane. He couldn't get on a commercial plane. He just got out of the hospital. He's got stuff in him. And they needed a private jet. Now, everybody said it was really about $8,000, $9,000, $15,000, whatever. Marge Schott didn't want to pay to get a guy home from California after a World Series. So just roll that around in your head. A World Series they won, by the way, and Eric Davis is your best player. So, yeah. So I wasn't lying, correct?
8: Correct.
7: All right. When I tell you that Eric Davis was good as Barry Bonds, go look up the numbers. He was every bit as good as Barry Bonds. Here are some cuts from Eric Davis and his career, and you'll recognize some of the announcers. We have three cuts, I believe. Okay. Let's play all three cuts, because this is Eric Davis at his, what can't he do best? Well, the answer to that was nothing. He could do everything.
9: 2-1 pitch to Davis.
10: Long way to left field. This ball game is over, folks.
11: The Padres, one run on three hits. Fly ball to left. Martinez is just going to look up and watch it.
10: Deep left center.
12: Runner gone. Fly ball to deep center field. McGee back. It's going to go.
10: There's a long drive. Center field. That ball is way back. Way back. Caught.
11: Ozzie, a short lead. He's going and a swing and a long one in the left center field. It just keeps going and it's going to be. He caught it. He caught it. He caught it from the second out. Unbelievable.
13: Besides Martinez, Dernier or Sandberg. There's a drive way back. Way back. It might be out of here. Oh, a sensational catch by Eric Davis, I think. He's still lying down. They haven't made a decision.
14: He caught it, Harry.
13: He did look like he caught the ball against the wall, and there it is. He's just holding his hands up.
11: Drive to deep right center field. Glenn Wilson, will he run out of room? He will.
15: You know, you get away with these pitches.
7: Johnny Bench.
15: A lot of other hitters around the league.
11: And there's
10: bye-bye.
11: And it's Slammy.
10: Slam of the series for Eric Davis.
11: How about that?
15: Now he's going to try the breaking ball.
10: Hey, there's number
15: that's
10: three.
15: Right.
10: There's number three.
7: Tried the breaking ball.
10: And that goes back to last year in San Francisco.
15: On the feet here.
11: Great fans here. They're tough, but they appreciate a good performance. And as you said, John, on their feet.

0: Here's the swing, and he is right there. Right, boom, there she goes.
1: Long one in the left center field. It just keeps going, and it's going to be. He caught it! He caught it! He caught it! For the second out. Unbelievable! Unbelievable! It was over the fence when he caught it.
2: 0-2.
1: Clark drills one to deep left center field, and that ball is at the wall, and it is. Well, did he do it again? Did he do it again?
3: He did.
1: He must have a baseball in his glove. I guess he is the next Willie Mays.
3: I guess he is the next Willie Mays. That was the type of talk around Eric Davis. But again, once he got hurt, it was really done. He battled his way through a whole bunch of other games, but never really the same after that. All right, we got to take a break. When we come back, I'm going to let you hear a conversation with Joe Morgan. We'll have Jack Billingham coming up. My Hall of Very Good, while I was going to put Eric Davis in, I've got somebody who's got a little bit of a local tie. And I'm going to tell you that if you think you know how good this guy was, you might not. If you think you know how little the baseball writers of America thought of him, this one I think is going to shock you. Because I'm going to give you some numbers, you'll recognize the name, and then you're going to hear about his Hall of Fame vote totals and how it was basically, okay, you can be on the ballot for, let's just say, another year, and then you're going to be off the ballot. We'll give you that. We'll put that man into the Hall of Very Good. We've got a whole bunch of things coming up today. I hope you sit back, relax. If you're in the car, if you're worldwide web, and if you're on the app with 680 The Fan, very much appreciated. Joe Morgan, the Hall of Famer, is going to join me next. Before he passed, I'll tell the story real quick. Joe was not in great health. This was towards very close to the end of his life, as a matter of fact. But boy, did he rally. I was told Joe doesn't like to do a lot of these things. Joe is sort of not in a good place right now. If you saw him at some of the last celebrations that he was involved in up in Cincinnati as they brought that team back, he was walking with a cane. He had a walker for a while. He had problems with his hips. He had problems with his knees. He had some internal issues. And it wasn't very long after this that he passed away. And I just had a fascinating hour plus with him. And we ended up talking about my youngest daughter and how it relates to him and his career, and beyond gracious. And I'm glad. I called him back a couple of times after that just to thank him and just really to say hello. And it really wasn't much after that that he passed away. And I had almost wished we had maybe one more time to do this. Had he lived, I think he would have been one of those guys I would have followed up with. But a couple of phone calls later just to tell him again, I really appreciated it. When we come back, Reds Hall of Famer, Baseball Hall of Famer, Joe Morgan, right?
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4: Boy, an honor and a pleasure. Anytime you get a chance to speak to somebody with this career, a Hall of Fame career, Joe Morgan joins us tonight on Hardball. Joe, really appreciate it. How are you doing?
6: I am doing great. Everything's great.
4: Yeah. Do you ever get used to actually being known as Hall of Famer Joe Morgan, even after all these years?
6: Well, I do now, yes. At first, it was a little strange because, you know, it's a Joe Morgan. But I have to tell you a story. When they call you to tell you whether you got enough votes or not, they asked for me, and my wife had answered the phone. So I got to the phone, and they said, you know, from now on, you will no longer be called Joe Morgan. From now on, you'll be Joe Morgan Hall of Famer. And I have to tell you, man, when you think about goosebumps and stuff going through your body at that time, it was unbelievable. So, yeah, that's how they started off with me.
4: Yeah. It's interesting because was there a moment in your career where you thought it was – I want to talk about literally how it started in a second. But was there ever a moment during your career where you thought that was a possibility?
6: You know, that's another interesting story. And I had not thought about it. When I got to the big leagues, my first goal was to stay in the big leagues for a long period of time. My second goal was to be one of the best second basemen, you know, of my generation. That's the way I went about it. I didn't think about the Hall of Fame until I was playing for the Reds. One day, Sparky Anderson called me into his office. Actually, I stopped by his office. And he said, Joe, you know you're going to be most valuable player in the league. And that kind of stunned me a little bit. He said, and you need one of those to get into the Hall of Fame. Mm. And that struck me, you know, right then. I need that to get into the Hall of Fame. So I started thinking about the Hall of Fame probably at that time. That was 1975 when Sparky told me that. And then the next year I won, you know, and so I did start thinking about it at that time.
4: What's not really known, I don't think most people know this, you actually played longer in Houston than you did in Cincinnati cumulatively, correct?
6: Correct. People do not know that. But I never leave the Astros. I always have a feeling for the Astros. I'm pulling for them now, even though I'm a National Leaguer. I'm pulling for them because, you know, that was my first team. They gave me the opportunity to play. You have to remember, I was 5'6" or something, 150 pounds. Not a lot of teams were banging on my door, you know. And the Astros gave me an opportunity to play in the big league. So I will never forget that.
4: Everybody has a signing story. I want to ask you about that in a second. But I'm going to say what you just said. So I have a 14-year-old daughter, and she plays soccer. And she went through a growth spurt in the last year and a half to get to 5'4". But I'm telling you, she was 4'11" playing. She was 4'11" up in age. When she asked me what I was going back to the studio for, I said, well, I'm going to be speaking to a gentleman by the name of Joe Morgan. I said, he's a Hall of Famer. So she understands Hall of Fame. Then she asked me, so she knows Jose Altuve. And, and what's, I swear to you, Joe, this just happened about 2 hours ago. She looked at me and said, do you think he ever felt dismissed when he was growing up because of his size? And I said, you know what? I'll ask him, because she's gotten patted on the head. People have looked at her. And I'm telling you, she's mean. And she internally has played. Now, she's average size now. But I'm telling you, she played up, so she was even smaller. To think that 11 years old, she knew what was being thought of, or what was sort of... And I'm going to ask you her question. What was that your case as well?
6: Of course. You know, when I was a little guy, you know, when I was still small, I guess, in overall sense of the word. But, yes, I was small, and I was always treated that way. You know, you're the small guy, you know, this and that. In fact, one of the reasons I signed with the Astros, Bill White, W-I-G-H-T, he was a pitcher in the big leagues. And everybody else always said to me, the other scouts, that, man, you're a great little player. Bill White never said, you're a great little player. He always told me I was a great player. He never mentioned size, and that always jumped out at me, of course. But look, over the years, I had to deal with it, but I always felt like it was a positive for me, because I felt like I had to work harder, and so I was always used to working harder than anybody else. So in my mind, I think being small helped me in the long run.
4: I think she always thought, you have no idea what's about to happen to you. I think she's sort of thrived on that, even as a young person, that, okay, we'll see. And look, at the end of the day, you do have to use what motivates you. You do have to use what makes you better, not just physically better, but mentally better as well.
6: Well, I think the mental part of it is what made me into the player that I was. You know, physically, I wasn't stronger than the other guys. I was quicker, but I wasn't stronger. But mentally, I was stronger. Mm-hmm. Mentally, I was pretty tough, you know. I never thought of myself as a little guy, to be honest with you.
4: By the way, that's the other part of it. She said, you can think it. I'm just ready to play. So
6: thank you.
4: So what's your signing story?
6: Smart lady.
4: Right. Thank you very much. And again, it served her well. She's played fearless still to this day. What was your signing story? You mentioned.
6: Yeah, it was interesting because, you know, Bill White came to my house and he wanted to sign me. And, you know, and of course, my mom and my dad and I were all sitting in the front room with him. And he wanted me to sign. And my dad and I said, well, where do we sign? You know, my mom said, no, I want my son to finish college. I was going to college. That was my first year in college. She said, I want him to finish college. You know, I want him to get an education. This baseball thing, you don't know what's going to happen. That was my mom. And I remember I was smart enough to say to her, I said, Mom, I will get my college degree. Luckily for me, I didn't tell her how long it was going to take, but I did get my college degree. I went back in the off season and ended up, you know, getting my college degree. And I think she was more proud of that than the fact that I graduated from college the week before I went into the Hall of Fame.
4: Wow.
6: It took me that long. But she was more proud of me getting my degree. And my dad and I were more proud of me going to the Hall of Fame, of course.
4: Yeah.
6: My mom was more proud of the degree. So that was my signing story. I promised her I would get it, and I did do that.
4: And, Joe, it's really interesting because I just spoke to Carl Erskine, and he came up in the Dodger organization, 26 minor league teams, 26. And you tell a player that today, and they can't believe it. They're like, oh, crap, old man just talking nonsense. 26.
6: Yeah.
4: You're only – literally 20 years, one generation removed. When you go, what were your thoughts when you showed up at camp and you're looking around going, not only are they men, I'm going to try to take one of their jobs. Everybody's on a one-year deal.
6: Yeah.
4: What were you thinking?
6: Well, I didn't give that much thought. You know, by the time I got to the big league camp, you know, I was most valuable player in the Texas League the year before I went to my big league camp, when I went to that camp to make it to the big leagues. And I went there with a sort of a chip on my shoulder, kind of saying, hey, I'm pretty damn good. Mm-hmm. You know what I mean? I was most valuable player in the Texas League, where they had a lot of great players. So I felt great. And so I just went there with the idea I'm going to work as hard as I can and whatever. And the great story is, you know, I grew up idolizing Nellie Fox and Jackie Robinson. Jackie Robinson, for obvious reasons, he made it possible for me to make it to the big leagues. And Nellie Fox, because he played the game, small guy, the way I wanted to play it. So when I got to camp and Nellie Fox was there, I thought I'd died and gone to heaven. I mean, can you imagine that? Here you are on the team with the guy that you've idolized all these years. He and I became best of friends, and he taught me how to be a big leaguer on and off the field. And we were so close, you know, I'm still very close, you know, with his wife and family. I still talk to them. But Nellie Fox, he was the guy for me, and here I am in camp with him. And it was amazing for me.
4: It is interesting because a lot of players that I've spoken to who played years ago, I did a series like this, and guys who played in some of them played in the 30s, but the 40s and the 50s, and then the 60s, you realize that this idea that what baseball player young guys have today, this idea that you just sit over there, you don't get BP today, you don't take ground balls
6: right.
4: today. I mean, that was a real thing for a lot of you guys.
6: Well, you had to wait your turn in the batting cage to late finish, and they said, now you can go, rookie, you know, or something like that. It was but you know what? I think it was a discipline thing. It helped me to understand that I've got to work my way to get into that situation. You don't just walk into it. You got to work your way into those situations. So I think a lot of those things that they did back in the day were good, and they were good, you know, teach you, you know, how to work hard, responsibility, all that stuff. You know, I think the players today are bigger, stronger, faster. We know that. I just think that, you know, sometimes it gets there too quickly and they're not sure of how to sustain it. And sometimes that becomes a problem.
4: Were you able to build a relationship with Jackie at all?
6: No. I met Jackie Robinson one time, and even that is still one of the proudest moments of my life, because he was working for Saturday game of the week, and we're at a game of the week. I was with the Astros my first year, and I knew he was going to be there. I went to the ballpark. It was a 1 o'clock game. I probably went over there about 9 o'clock. I did not want to miss the opportunity to say something to him. And I was waiting when he came out the tunnel with he and Pee Wee Reese. And I ran over to him and I said, you know, I introduced myself. And on the way I have to tell you, I must have had a million questions I wanted to ask him. And on the way over there, you know, I got there and I looked at him. I introduced myself and shook his hand. And I panicked. I could not remember anything except to say thank you. I looked him in the eye and I said thank you. Mm-hmm. And that was the greatest thing I ever did. Instead of asking questions and doing all the other stuff, I said thank you. He looked at me, smiled, and said, you're welcome. And since that time, you know, I got to know his family. He passed away, and I got to know his wife and whatever. I'm actually on the board of the Jackie Robinson Foundation for the last 25 years or whatever it's been. So, I've had such a great, you know, situation with Jackie Robinson, my idol, and Nellie Fox, the two people that I idolized the most. I got a chance, you know, to be around them, and Jackie only for a moment, but I have been able to kind of help pay him back by being on his board.
4: Which, by the way, is tremendous. And look, a lot of times, especially in this game, this world, sometimes those people will disappoint you. You know, maybe the expectation is too high. The fact that you went 2 for 2 with that is pretty incredible.
6: Yeah, Nellie Fox, I mean, to say that, you know, he was more than what I expected, he was 10 times more than what I expected. And Jackie was, too. Just the look in his eyes and when I looked at him and was holding it, shaking his hand, you know, that told me a lot right there.
4: Joe, how did you end up in Cincinnati? For people who don't realize that you know, again, I know there's a story behind it.
6: Well, it's a long one, but I'm going to try to tell you the shortest one I can get to. You know, when I played for the Astros, I started, you know, as a Colt 45, of course, but then I played for the Astros. And I still, to this day, say if the Astros would have been more patient, we could have won something there and sustained it. Jimmy Winn, Rusty Staub, you know, we had all these great players, Cedeno, Bob Watson. I mean, I can go on and on. But I'll tell you a little story. I got traded to Cincinnati because the year my final year in Houston, we played in the big Astrodome, big place. Mm-hmm. And I was tied, I think, for the home run lead or second, first, close. You know, I hit 14 home runs, I think. And that was more than anybody but one person. Jimmy Wynn was hurt, I think, that year, so he would have hit more. But in any case, they needed power. And so, you know, Lee May of the Reds, they wanted Tony Perez or Lee May. So they ended up, you know, getting Lee May. They wanted a power hitter to, you know, and Cincinnati needed some more speed. So it was kind of a match made in heaven, so to speak. So they sent Lee May to the Astros, and he didn't hit a lot of home runs there because that place was so big, and the only person that hit home runs there consistently was Jimmy Wynn, the toy cannon. So that's how I got to Cincinnati. And even then, you know, I wasn't happy to go because I didn't want to get traded from Houston. I knew we had some good players, you know, Larry Durker, pitchers. We had all these great players, Don Wilson, you know, we had a lot of great players. If you go over those lineups now, you realize how good those players were. And so I didn't want to go. You know, I was unhappy that I got traded. And I went to my dad's house one day, and we were just talking. And my dad looked at me and he said, you know what, son? Now you have a chance to play in the World Series. And you know what? A light clicked on. And I said, you're right. You know, and but that's what dads are for, right?
4: Right.
6: It's to guide you in the right direction. You know, that one conversation made everything okay. So that when I went to Cincinnati, I was going to play in the World Series.
4: You just needed fresh eyes. You just needed a fresh mindset.
6: I did.
4: Yeah.
6: Correct.
4: When you walk in and you see the talent in Cincinnati, what are you thinking at that point?
6: Well, you have to remember I played against all those guys, so I knew how good they were. But Pete Rose and I already had a special friendship because he had been a second baseman and I had been one as well. And when I walked into that clubhouse, you know, and the guys were all there and I look around the room and you see all the talent. Again, I was doing the same thing in Houston. I'm looking around. I'm looking at the toy cannon. I'm looking at Cesar Cedeño, two of the greatest players ever. I mean, athletic-wise, they could do everything, both of them. They could run. They could hit home runs. They could play outfield. They could do everything, steal bases. So that was okay. But then I realized these were championship players.
4: Right.
6: You know what I mean? There's a difference between having a lot of talent and being good players and a championship player. A championship player carries himself a different way. And every day in that practice, in the locker room, everything, I got the feeling that I was on a championship team. And I had to measure up to those guys. You know what I mean?
4: Yeah.
6: And so, yes, it was a big awakening, me walking in that locker room the first time.
4: What about the Cincinnati fan base?
6: Well, they weren't happy. Obviously, they were not happy, you know, because two of their favorite players, Lee May, Tommy Helms, they were their favorite players, you know. And they were going, and here is coming a guy that they probably didn't even know much about, you know. And I will say this, they gave me a chance. They gave me an opportunity. They didn't immediately, you know, put me under pressure. They gave me an opportunity to see what I could do. And I have to tell you, probably about a month into the season, everybody was happy.
4: Right. And you guys, look, a Big Red Machine, it's one of the great nicknames in all of sports. And boy, did it fit. Top to bottom, I've had different guys from both that team who I've spoken to over the years and guys who played against that team. In terms of the engine, your name has certainly come up. But there have been other names that people say, and it's really interesting. I had a guy tell me it's this guy or it's that guy, if not for that guy. I don't know if it's putting you on the spot. I'm not trying to make it like, hey, name your favorite kid. But did you have a feeling of who the engine on that team was?
6: Let me tell you something. I've always had the feeling that team was like a glove. We had five fingers, you know, Pete Rose, Johnny Bench, Tony Perez, you know, George Foster. That group of guys, we fit like a glove. And all of us at some point would carry the team at different times. I think I was a little bit more important because I was what they needed, some speed. They didn't have speed on the team when I got there, except for Bobby Tolan. He didn't stay long. But by the same token, remember now, AstroTurf became the field. And quickness and speed were more important. You know, you had to be quick to go corral a ball on the AstroTurf, you know, and so forth. So all the things that they needed something, and I was that guy. You know, I could add, you know, speed on the defense. I could add speed stealing bases. And I could hit some home runs. I could do a lot of different things. So the things that I did fit so well with all the other things that they did. So, you know, I think we all, you know, were that engine at some point or another. Okay. I have always, you know, just kind of said that what I did is I tried to every day I went on the field, I wanted to prove to the people, it's back to that little guy thing again, but I wasn't thinking. Every day I went on the field, I wanted to prove that I was the best player on the field. And you just think about that. I got to go out here and try and prove I'm better than Johnny Bench, Pete Rose, Horace Perez, George Falk.
4: Yeah, you're not trying
6: but
4: to.
6: That's the attitude.
4: You're trying to be better than guys on your own team. Like, think about
6: Thank
4: that.
6: You.
4: Right. There we go. That's part of my conversation with Joe Morgan. Again, I think, Joe, please remind me. We'll put this up. We're going to do a little This Week in Baseball History next. Then we're going to hear from Jack Billingham. And Jack Billingham has an idea as to who maybe, because I had heard from a couple of people in terms of those guys, and maybe this guy added something to that big red machine. Well, Jack Billingham was a starting pitcher. He came out of the bullpen. Jack Billingham in the World Series, we'll let you hear what he did. And it was a record that stood until Madison Bumgarner actually broke it. So mid-70s all the way up to when Bumgarner in the 2010s had the World Series run that he had with the San Francisco Giants. Billingham is lost in the shuffle with all of the guys. And Joe, you asked me during a break, Hall of Famer, Sparky Anderson included. Jack Billingham, when I give you his numbers and what he did for a team that ended up winning a couple of World Series, what was his part in it? It was bigger than maybe you remember. We'll come back. We'll hear from Jack Billingham, another member of the Big Red Machine who I caught up with. He's 83 years old now. I caught up with him a couple of years ago. And we had a chance to talk a little bit about his career and those Cincinnati Reds teams and a little bit more about the people he was with, the people he played against. All of that is coming back on Hardball right after this.
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5: Welcome back to Hardball. My name is Chris Domino. We're going to hear from Jack Billingham, longtime pitcher in Major League Baseball who was on the Big Red Machine, and he played a part in their postseasons and, of course, their World Series runs. But before we do that, this week in baseball history, we look back.
6: Time now to open the notebook for this week in baseball's Twib Notes from around the majors.
5: Dennis Eckersley, member of the Cleveland then Indians, of course, now, of course, the Guardians, but he was a member of the Cleveland Indians. He did this week in baseball history.
7: A modest crowd of 13,000 came out to see the Indians play the Angels last Monday night, and they saw a treat of a lifetime. A no-hitter by Cleveland's 22-year-old Dennis Eckersley. The score was tight, 1-0. The tension hung on each pitch. Baseball can't get much better than this, but the beauty is that it can happen anytime. Strike three. It's a no-hitter. How about that?
5: And courtesy of Mel Allen, of course, the voice of this week in baseball history, and a strikeout to finish up a no-hitter, about as good as it gets. Did you know, Joe, you know Dennis Eckersley because of the Kirk Gibson home run, I'm assuming? Did you even know that he's the one who gave up the Kirk Gibson home run?
8: No, I didn't know that.
5: 1988, he was a relief pitcher. But when he started...
8: That's who I know him as, is a guy in it for relieving and for starting like John Smoltz.
5: That's exactly it. Now, Dennis had some problems. Dennis licked his problems, thank God. But Dennis was actually a starter. Filthy talented. Goes on and becomes one of the great closers of all time. And he and John Smoltz in the Hall of Fame. When you win 150 games, when you close out 200 of them, walk right in, as we like to say. But yeah, that was when he was 22 years old in the 70s. Let's do one more, because it took a long time, and I'm not really sure why it took this long. But eventually, this did happen in Fenway Park.
6: On the subject of greats, Boston retired the numbers of two Hall of Famers, Joe Cronin, who wore number 4, and number 9, worn by Ted Williams, synonymous with great hitting. They were the first numbers ever retired in the team's 83-year history.
9: I will always be cognizant of the fact that I've heard a lot of big players have days and numbers retired and days for them and say what a great town they played for. But I want to tell you, as far as Ted Williams is concerned, baseball's the greatest in Boston, and the fans are the greatest, and I salute you.
6: Two of baseball's immortals. Congratulations.
5: And boy, they must have really had a hard time retiring numbers in Fenway, because that was about 22 years after Ted Williams retired. So it was a slow churn coming. But Ted, and Joe, you heard him, he did not tip his cap. He just hit a home run in his last at-bat, and he walked away, and everything else. But then for Ted Williams to acknowledge the fans, because that was the thing. They got on him, he got on them, they bothered him, he bothered them. There was a whole lot of stuff going on for Ted Williams. But finally, his day comes as they retire his number, and of course, rightfully so, a member of the first class to have that happen. All right, before we're done today, I'm going to tell you who it is, by the way. It's Tim Hudson in the Hall of Very Good. Wait till you hear some Tim Hudson numbers, who he stacks up with, where he falls short. Tim Hudson stayed on the Hall of Fame ballot for a year. You got 5.2%, then it dipped to like 3.5%. Off the ballot he goes. 222 wins later. Where do you hear some of the company he keeps? We'll do that as we will induct another member into our Hall of Very Good. Hopefully, Tim Hudson is one of those guys that somewhere down the road when the committee now says, well, what is 222 wins and what does that mean? And what does it mean to be consistently good, even if the innings might not have been as many as any others? We'll give you some of those numbers for Tim Hudson in the Hall of Very Good. But first, Jack Billingham, who was a member of the Los Angeles Dodgers, the Detroit Tigers, certainly the Cincinnati Reds, the Houston Astros. Boy, you're going to hear some names in this one. Names that you know, but you might not have associated them with Jack Billingham.
10: You know, there's no shame in giving up a home run to Hank Aaron. Everybody says, how do you feel? And I said, well, we won the ball game. That was the most important thing, mm-hmm. which we did.
5: Yeah.
10: I mean, Hank, you know, that's one thing that I learned. If you let that bother you, any home run bother you, you know, you're not pitching within yourself. You're kind of out of yourself.
5: And as a relief guy, you better have an even shorter memory than a starter.
10: Right, right. It happens. What can you do about it?
5: Right.
10: It's out of the ballpark. Give the guy credit. He's a great hitter, and he's a home run hitter. Why is it a shame to give it up to him?
5: Good for you. So tell me about Cincinnati. When you realize that you go over to that club and you say you're going to win more games, it's a better team. That team was built incredibly well themselves. If you talk about the late 60s into the early 70s and the guys that they had up with games under their belt now. Tell me about the mid 70s Cincinnati Reds from your point of view.
10: Just a great team, you know, in the clubhouse, everybody got along. Out on the field, everybody got along. You know, it's I make a joke of it, and Sparky and I had our differences because he was Captain Hook, but everybody says how great a manager Sparky was, and I guess he was a good manager, but I think the general manager was even better because he put that thing together.
5: Yeah.
10: You know, how hard is it to fill out a lineup card with Pete Rose, Ken Griffey, Morgan, Bench, Perez, Foster, you know,
5: Concepcion,
10: Geronimo, and then a pitcher.
5: Yeah.
10: You know, to me, the only time part of he had to really manage is bringing the pitcher in and out, and right. starting pitcher and doing this and doing that.
5: Right.
10: The lineup card, other than give somebody a rest. But then on the bench, we had Bill Plummer, who was a great catcher in AAA the year before and probably could have caught for any major league team in the big leagues other than Cincinnati because he was back up to Johnny. We had Darryl Chaney, Doug Flynn. We had traded for Merv Randaman, Terry Crowley out of Baltimore, who those guys had
5: World Series experience.
10: Had good years and came.
5: And World Series experience.
10: He was a regular in Baltimore and couldn't make the team in Cincinnati, you know, with Geronimo, Foster, and Griffey.
5: So what was it like to get involved in postseason baseball?
10: It was nerve-wracking. I mean, you play all year long and you have a dream then to play in the World Series. And in five games, you can be going home.
5: Right.
10: Or less than five games. You know, you lose three, you can be going home. And you're playing Pittsburgh and Philadelphia at the time, two powerhouses. You know, we're good, but those teams are pretty good.
5: Yeah, and the Dodgers. You're fighting off the Dodgers all year long.
10: Yeah, Dodgers.
5: So what's crazy, would you rather...
10: But then you get in the World... You know, you get through that and you get in the World Series, it's almost like, whoa, we're here.
5: Yeah.
10: You know, so you're not as uptight and...
5: You're not the first guy to tell me that the championship series was more nerve-wracking than even the World Series.
10: Oh, by far. By far from me.
5: You're
10: in the World Series, you're in the World Series.
5: Right. Right. You don't have to answer to not being in the World Series.
10: That doesn't mean you don't want to win the World
5: sure.
10: Series. It's just you're relaxed out there. There's nothing, nowhere else to go. You know, you just stand on the mound and let your stuff do its job, and whatever comes, comes.
5: So
10: you know?
5: I would imagine that when you're both a starter and a reliever, more nerve-wracking being a bullpen guy in the World Series, not knowing when you're going to get up, not knowing when you're going to get in. Like, I would imagine if you're a starter, even in a four-man rotation, you sleep knowing when you're going to have the baseball again.
10: Yes,
5: in the bullpen,
10: yes.
5: You don't.
10: No. And that was... I think that was probably one of my problems. I would get uptight sitting towards the end of a game waiting for my names to be called.
5: Uh-huh.
10: You know, I just didn't have the real good makeup of a short guy. you know. And I wasn't a power pitcher back there. Right now, stoppers are power pitchers, or you have a special pitch, or you stand up and start growling and spitting, too. And then I was never like that. I learned.
5: So for all of the makeup thing that you talk about now, it's interesting. Are you still a record holder when it comes to World Series ERA?
10: No. I held that until Bumgarner did it, 5 years ago in San Francisco.
5: But you had a .36, 25 plus innings.
10: One earned run and 25 and a third or some innings.
5: Yeah.
10: So I was at the right place at the right time. There's a couple of guys made some good plays behind me. Whatever. I mean, it just happened. There was nothing. I didn't do anything special.
5: But you got enough guys out, and don't sell yourself short. You win any game in the World Series. You save a game. You appeared in the 75 World Series. So this is, I'm 12 years old at the time, but I've spoken to guys over the last 30 years about World Series and World Series moments, and I've spoken to Carlton. I've spoken to Bobby Thompson, and I've spoken to Joe Carter. I've spoken to guys on the mound, Dennis Eckersley, guys who did incredible things and guys who gave up maybe big hits. But the 75 World Series seems to be a little bit different in terms of a marking point in baseball's history. They had played some night postseason games before that, but that game 6 and that game 7, I think, really cemented baseball as a nighttime playoff World Series water cooler talk the next day thing. And I think it's what baseball needed. They needed the fist game. They needed a game 7 with the big red machine. You actually got into both those games.
10: Yeah, I came in relief. Barkey knew I was supposed to start game 6. And we got rained out a couple of days, and Sparky called me in the office and Gary Nolan and told Gary Nolan he was going to start. And I had bullpen experience, so he felt that I could come out of the bullpen. And if I pitched today, I had a good arm, I could pitch tomorrow. Mm-hmm. Gary Nolan didn't have that.
5: Okay.
10: So I was upset about it. I mean, I wanted to start game 6. They started me in game... What game was it? They started me in Boston because I was a sinker ball pitcher and we keep the ball off the wall, supposedly.
5: And that could have been a clincher. I mean, if Cincinnati wins game 6, obviously, it's a World Series clincher that
10: right,
5: you wanted
10: and
5: to
10: they
5: start
10: scored enough. They scored enough runs that game. I can't remember what the score was, but I feel I could have won that game if they would have started me. But I came in relief. I can't remember what inning and everything, but I want to say there was a couple of men on base or somebody on base. But I got out of the inning, and then game 7, I got out of the inning. Pitched all right. Well, I pitched good as far as numbers are concerned because I didn't give up any runs.
5: Right. And the other thing, where were you vantage point when Fisk hits the home run? Were you still in the dugout or were you back in the clubhouse?
10: In game 6, I was in the clubhouse.
5: You were.
10: I'd already pitched in the game, and I shouldn't have been in the clubhouse, but I was pissed off. And I went back in the clubhouse, and Joe Nuxall was sitting in there. And I started talking to him, and then I said, you know, the heck with it, I'm just going to watch. He was watching it on TV, so I watched it on TV. I saw it on TV.
5: Yeah, there's a story, and I'm going to ask you about the guys you played with in a second, that Pete Rose was sort of like, once that game was over, he's like, what's the problem? We're going to win game 7. This was great baseball. Like, supposedly the story is, and a couple of guys told me that Pete was like upbeat to the tune of, we're going to win. Why can't we just say that what just happened out there was great for baseball? He thoroughly enjoyed game 6. From what I gather, even though you guys didn't win it.
10: He made the statement that was one of the best ball games, if not the best ball game he's ever been in. And he's always upbeat. But I remember him, or I didn't hear him, but I remember somebody saying, he told Sparky, don't worry, we're going to get him tomorrow. Something like that.
5: And what was it like to pitch in a game 7 in a World Series?
10: nerve-wracking.
11: Yeah.
10: You know, there again out of the bullpen. But, you know, you got to have confidence in yourself, and you just throw up there what your best stuff is, and hopefully it's good enough to get the guy out. You know, I had confidence in throwing against Boston because I started game, whatever game it was. I think it was the second game.
11: Yeah.
10: It was the second game in Boston. And I pitched pretty well. And they didn't have any great swings against me.
5: And without the interleague play, do you remember walking into Fenway? Because pitchers have said, if you look over your right shoulder, that wall is really close.
10: Yeah, it is close, but if I kept the ball on the ground, I wouldn't have a problem.
5: Mm-hmm.
10: You know, I had the biggest problem. You know, that was my last team. I played with Boston my last year in '80. I was traded from Detroit to Boston,
5: right.
10: And then that wall became a big problem. You know. That's what sent me home.
5: Yeah, at the end of a career, that wall gets even closer, I guess.
10: No, it got real close.
5: Yeah.
10: I mean, unfortunately, I tell people I got so many balls back from left field that had pain on them, you know.
5: Right, you weren't giving up a ton of home runs, but it was the ones that were hard hit off the wall.
10: They didn't get high enough to go out. They just broke the wall.
5: All right, we'll finish up with that. Jack Billingham had two 19-win seasons in a row. He won 135 games over 10 years. He was in the bullpen to begin, in the bullpen to end. And there's more of that story because he tells me about going to pitch in Yankee Stadium and other places, how happy he was that he played in both the National League and the American League. And, you know, 145 wins and a couple of World Series rings. That's a hell of a career. And I enjoy guys like that. He's a little bit older, as I said at the time. Listen to this. We'll finish up and we'll go to break. 33, 31, 40, 35, 32, 29. Those are games started 6 years in a row by Jack Billingham. 6 years in a row. He went to the post at least 29 times. He went to the post to start 40 games one season because it was a four-man rotation.
8: 16 complete games in that season,
5: yeah,
8: too.
5: Yeah, roll that around your head for a second, 293 innings later. But, yeah, thoroughly enjoyed it. Hope, again, with the Braves up in Cincinnati, you enjoyed maybe hearing from Joe Morgan and Jack Billingham as we get ready to watch another game up in Cincinnati. We'll come back. We'll do a quick little version of there's this Hall of Very Good that I started, and Tim Hudson is about to get truly inducted into the Hall of Very Good. And when you hear some of the company he keeps, I hope somewhere down the road the Veterans Committee takes a harder look at Tim Hudson, because the Baseball Writers of Association basically gave him a sayonara 2 years into his Hall of Fame ballot career. And I don't really understand it. Now, you can argue whether he's supposed to be in or out. I can give you the numbers that would certainly, again, make a debate club. But at the end of the day, Tim Hudson's career is only going to look better as it goes along with what's going on in pitching today. And I'll give you details on that when we come back right here at Hardball on 680 The Fan.
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5: Welcome back in Game 2. Braves in Cincinnati against the Cincinnati Reds. We'll give you a lineup piece of news, and there is a piece of news coming out of the lineup today, something we had talked about the last couple of days. Well, it has actually come to fruition, much like would Ha-Seong Kim start the last game in Boston. He did not. He did not start last night. Another piece of lineup news for the Braves coming up in a few minutes. Barrett Slee and myself will be ready to give you that. Braves do win last night, 8-3. The Braves now have a 9.5-game lead over the Philadelphia Phillies, almost back to 10. Washington does sit 10 back. Miami Marlins at 13 back, and the Mets are 14.5 back. What did that loss do to Cincinnati? They are now in fourth place, remain in fourth place, 6 games behind the Milwaukee Brewers, St. Louis, and Chicago in between them at 4.5 and 5 games back. But we'll give you pitching matchups. We'll tell you a little bit more about what's going on with both lineups tonight, and we'll get you ready for game 2. All right, let me do this. Tim Hudson, 222 wins. I don't think people know that. 222 wins, 133 losses. That's a .625 win percentage, which is a filthy good win percentage. Top 75 all time. And some of the guys in front of him are guys that pitch 6, 8, and 10 years. Now, where does Tim Hudson get hurt? Strikeouts, just a tick over 2,000. Most of the big arm guys have over 3,000. Did you know he has 6 more wins than Curt Schilling and 10 fewer losses than Curt Schilling? Now, Curt Schilling's postseason and his strikeouts, 3,100-plus, had he not been a talker, Curt Schilling's in the Hall of Fame. He just bothered enough people where he's not. But again, Tim Hudson has more wins and he has 10 fewer losses. So do with it what you will. And by the way, the ERA is the same. They're not the same pitcher, though, because Schilling was a power pitcher who had over 1,000 more strikeouts. All of that being considered, no problem bringing it up. But if you're looking for, and here's a really incredible list. List of pitchers who aren't in the Hall of Fame who have 220 or more career wins with a career ERA plus of 120 or more, which means your ERA for your career is better than the league's ERA. Roger Clemens, Justin Verlander, who will get in, a guy by the name of Will White, who pitched in the 19th century, don't worry about it, and Tim Hudson. That's it. 222 wins. Verlander, by the way, you know, he's fine. Verlander doesn't have to worry. Clemens, unless, you know, the committee just says, okay, just let him in. But Tim Hudson's on an incredible list of 222 wins and a 120 ERA plus. That's a really short list. His winning percentage after six seasons was 702. Fifth best all-time in the history of the game. It went down, and then it went down a little bit more, as it's likely to do as you get a little bit older and you get a little bit more banged up. But 3,000 innings pitched, and here are the guys, and I will tell you that Verlander got there. Scherzer is 19 away. For comparison, Chris Sale is a guy who's got a little over 2,100 innings, 2,200 innings maybe at this point in his career. Hudson got over 3,000. Here are the pitchers born 1995 or later who got to 3,000-plus innings. C.C. Sabathia, Bartolo Colon, Andy Pettit, Mark Burley, Levon Hernandez, Tim Hudson, Zach Greinke. Verlander as well, and Scherzer's on the cusp. Still an impressive list. 3,000 innings born after 1995. Or excuse me, debuting in 1995, not born. Debuting in 1995 or later, in the world where guys get banged up, guys miss time. Go look at Max Fried. Max Fried is 10 years into his career. Do you know that Max Fried has one of the top 11 win percentages of all time? His win percentage is over 680. He's 96-44. Now, he's 32 years old, but 96 wins. Now, it's not DeGrom, who's finally at 99, I think pushing for his 100th this weekend, who's 37 years old. But Max Fried is 32, 10 years in, with 96 wins. 96-44. The win percentage is incredible. How many wins is Max Fried going to end up with? I don't know. Is he going to stay healthy? I don't know. Is he going to get to 150? That's still 54 more wins. That's not a small task. Now, it's great if you can knock out 18 of them at once. Knock off 18 in 1 year. But if you're going to tell me Max Fried is getting to 175 wins, I'll take your money. I'll take the bet. I'll take the bet. It's 80 more wins. At 32 plus years old, 10 years in. It's hard, brother. You know, so as we figure out going forward, and I was not wrong, by the way, Tim Hudson in his first year on the ballot, 5.2% of the votes. Hey, Tim, you get to stick around. The next year it was down to 3%. It went down, dropped from the ballot. So I'm not telling you he's a Hall of Famer. I'm not. I am telling you that you need to put a little respect on his career. 222 and 133. ERA plus, 120 plus for his career. Top 75 all-time win percentage. And again, I can throw 18 to 20 of those guys out because they didn't pitch even as long as he did. Certainly not to the tune of 222 wins. You get to the guys who have 222 wins, look at his win percentage. Whoop, right up the charts. Max Fried's in the dust at that point. His problem was 2,000 strikeouts. Not a lot. Just not a lot of strikeouts. Had the A's won the Moneyball year, had they won the World Series, Tim Hudson would get a bump. Now, they might not have included him in the movie. Might not have even been a movie if they won the World Series. Who knows? But Tim Hudson had a hell of a career. And as decent a human being as you're going to find, his wife is even better, with all due respect to Tim. Mrs. Hudson's even better than Tim Hudson as a person. All right, we will finish up, and we do have a piece of lineup news. Barrett Salee and I will get you ready for Game 2. I hope you enjoyed a little bit of Hardball today. Hope you enjoyed Hall of Famer Joe Morgan. We will get that up, I promise. Scott McFarland, one of our bosses here, he's on my rear end. Actually, he's on my ass. He told me that we have to start putting some of these conversations out. And maybe what I'll do is I'll put together a 1975 Big Red Machine, because I have George Foster, I have Pete Rose, I have Joe Morgan, I have Johnny Bench, I have Jack Billingham. I have somebody. Oh, I have Tony Perez. I'm speaking to Dan Dreesen, who was on that team tomorrow. I'm recording this. Yeah, what the hell? Maybe we'll do a 1975-76 Big Red Machine version of Hardball, where I'll take a compilation and just go, here, if you want it, here's 3 hours of Cincinnati Reds talk. Do with it what you will. We'll come up right back, right here on 680 The Fan.
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10: 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No, he stepped into it. 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Will we choose to trust God even when it doesn't make sense? That's the key. 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
1: 1-0, and Olsen drives one high in the air to deep left field. This has got a chance. That one takes off. That's gone!
0: We're walking you right up to today's broadcast, only on the home of the Braves, The Fan. 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
2: And welcome into the 680 The Fan studios here in the Battery Atlanta. Barrett Salee and Chris Domino with you. We're getting you ready for game two of the three-game set between the Braves and the Reds. Braves going on to win another series if they get the job done tonight against Brady Singer and the Reds. Martin Perez will be on the mound for the Braves. We'll preview that pitching matchup a little bit later. We'll also have lineups. We'll also have a pop quiz, diamond notes, all kinds of things to get to over the course of the next 45 minutes or so. But Chris, yesterday in game one against the Reds, had a little bit of everything. Ronald Acuna stayed hot with a leadoff home run. The bats were cooking all over the place. Runners in scoring position, we were successful. Pitching was fine. It was one of the most thoroughly enjoyable games we've had this year.
3: Well, it was another four-run sixth inning. Sixth inning seems to be the one where we keep talking, and I'm certainly big on 7, 8, 9, but if you want to throw a four up in the sixth and then set up your bullpen a little bit differently, fantastic way to do it last night. Now, it doesn't feel like they're going to get to 12 home runs, but you score 8-3 times over, that's 24 runs. And it looked like, by the way, the first two guys, it was going to be two home runs right out of the gate. Yeah. Congratulations. You pull a home run back in an 8-3 loss. Nobody's really talking about it, but it was a hell of a play in the outfield. And then, in the same inning, you pop Matt Olson at second base. So the big highlight for them last night was their right fielder in the first inning had as good an inning as you can have playing in right field. And that was about it. If you look for any other moment, I thought Terry Francona sort of had a bad day. He brings in this kid Marte, who just got called up, and that didn't go very well after Paddock, who's now 0-7. And if you want to give me the, well, what did he do? Well, he didn't have a strikeout. He had three walks, gave up four earned runs, seven hits. He's not good.
2: No.
3: And I don't know what kind of decision. That's a them thing. We'll talk about the guy they have going today in Singer. But Didier Fuentes, 28 pitches. Now, I know he's not going to be available today.
2: Sure.
3: So cross that one out. With an off day Monday, would you pitch him on Sunday? Probably going to be dictated by situation. 28 pitches, but he picks up his fourth win. He's 4-0. Here comes Dylan Lee. Ho, ho, ho. That's three strikeouts in that inning. And Suarez and Kinley shut this game out. They save Iglesias if they need him today. And I do imagine both Suarez and Lee could go today because they threw so few pitches yesterday.
2: Dylan Lee striking out the side. I don't think he's going to make the All-Star team just because there is that prerequisite that everybody is represented. But to me, there's no doubt that he should be an All-Star pitcher. He has been so good for this team. And we sit here, we talk about Robert Suarez and Russell Iglesias, but yesterday you saw just how good Dylan Lee could be for this team.
3: Ain't got to convince me. I said I would walk into the meeting and say, Dylan Lee. And they said, excuse me, sir, who are you? Now sit down. I said, no, but listen, you got to listen to me about Dylan Lee because he's really, really valuable on a team that has the best record. Arguably the best team in baseball on top of that. And they were going to go, yeah, but. And then they're going to give you all the reasons. They're going to give you Chris Sale. They're going to give you Suarez, probably give you Iglesias. Mm-hmm. And then you're going to go, but I'm just telling you guys, watching him, Dylan Lee is really, really important. He could get screwed by the numbers game, no doubt about it. But once again, last night, 15 pitches striking out the side.
2: That'll do.
3: That is efficiency.
2: That will do. There's no doubt about that. A lot of talk, a lot of focus on the shortstop position, the third base position. There's a lot going on. So with all of that in mind, let's get to the lineups.
0: Time for your starting lineups.
2: All right, for the Reds, leading off in center field is Dane Meyers. Batting second, the shortstop, Ellie De La Cruz. Batting third, the designated hitter, Sal Stewart. Batting fourth, playing third base, is Eugenio Suarez. Batting fifth, the first baseman, Spencer Steer. Batting sixth and playing left field is J.J. Bladé. Batting seventh, the right fielder, Blake Dunn. Batting eighth and doing the catching is Tyler Stevenson. And batting ninth at second base is Matt McClain, and they will be behind Brady Singer. For the Braves, leading off in right field is Ronald Acuna Jr. Michael Harris II stays in that number two hole, and he'll play center field. Batting third, playing first base, is Matt Olson. Batting fourth, the second baseman, Ozzie Albies. Batting fifth, the designated hitter, Dominic Smith. Batting sixth, starting at third base, is Mauricio Dubon. Batting seventh in left field is Mike Yastrzemski. Batting eighth and playing shortstop is Jorge Mateo. And batting ninth doing the catching is Sandy Leone. And they'll be behind Martin Perez. So a couple of things that we've talked about quite a bit for this Braves team have come to fruition with this lineup. First things first, Austin Riley gets that day off. You said you were going to expecting to see one. Well, that one is today.
3: Yeah, and my guess is he's back in the lineup tomorrow, but we shall see. The other thing is the left side of your infield, which is supposed to be Riley and Kim, is not Riley and Kim. As a matter of fact, it's Dubon and Mateo. So that's really different. Walt's going to run with the high-handed shortstop, no doubt about it. He's seen Austin Riley enough. He had a walk yesterday, got hit by a pitch. He scored a couple of runs, all good, but you're going to watch this one. Now the big question becomes, is Austin Riley, as I talked about Kim not being a viable pinch hit candidate, is Austin Riley, if cherry-picked, whether you're up big, down big, or in a close game, does Austin Riley pull a bat out of the back rack? This is a hell of a lot more interesting a question than with Kim.
2: Yes.
3: Because you could still say, in this park, home run-type power, could he run into one? He could. Will you give him an opportunity? And what will the scenario be? Up big, down big, or a close game, looking for him to maybe swing that game? That's a very different question than with Kim. I'm curious to see how this is going to play out as well. Remember this, though, how you might move it around, because it is a little bit different. Mm-hmm. Because pulling Dubon from left field, putting him in shortstop is a little bit different than maybe doing something where you put him over to shortstop. You can certainly do that. But I can't see a scenario, unless you're really looking for a big bomb, where Austin Riley might take an at-bat from Mateo.
2: Yeah.
3: Like, just because you're looking to play that, no, I'm looking for the big swing as opposed to the guy who can get on base. I don't even think that one makes sense. So it's kind of interesting. The Braves might be playing two men short today.
2: Yeah.
3: Two men short who, if you add up their salaries and if you add up what was supposed to be and they're supposed to be starters, it became a very interesting lineup pretty quickly early today when it came out.
2: Yeah, it did. And my guess, and I'm just guessing, is that Austin would be available as a pinch hitter. Unlike Ha-Seong Kim, he was not going to be a pinch hitter when Jorge Mateo was in there. But you're right. With light tower power in this park, if you need somebody to run into one off the bench, then Austin Riley would be that candidate.
3: I'll give you a scenario. It's Sandy Leon who could end up getting pinch hit for.
2: Yeah, yeah.
3: If Austin Riley's going to come in and maybe pinch hit for somebody, it could be Leon, where you put Trump obviously back behind the plate. That one makes more sense. I'm not taking Dubon out. I don't think I'm taking Mateo out. I'm certainly not going to pinch hit Ha-Seong Kim again. Up big, down big, all bets are off at that point. But if there's an at-bat that finds Sandy Leon and you go, okay, wait, this is the one where we're going to give Austin Riley a chance, that one maybe smells a little bit more likely than anything else.
2: Yeah, and yet again, Mauricio Dubon, the Swiss Army knife, playing third base. I love Jorge Mateo. You know, I think he is very, very quickly becoming a fan favorite. And I think, and we talked about this yesterday, with his speed, you have that element as well. But he plays a smooth defensive first base, and it feels like he has sort of that Dominic Smith approach where when there's two strikes, he's going to treat it like a professional, like a veteran with a two-strike approach like Dom Smith, where his foot barely pops up. All he's got to do is put the ball in play. And I love that. It's something that Ha-Seong Kim has never done. So I'm excited to see him. I think at this point, you know, hot hand is the right way to put it. Jorge Mateo is certainly that. And at this point, I'd say give him run. Give him as much run as you possibly can, because Ha-Seong Kim is clearly in his own head. So now we're talking about four straight starts for Mateo, third straight at shortstop.
3: Yeah, I'll give you some numbers coming up in a little bit. We're going to hear from Walt Weiss in a second. But I also want to throw something else out. Actually, that would be the next show that we're going to hear from Walt Weiss.
2: You have three shows.
3: I kind of forget what
2: Saturday is. You have three, you've got four, there's a lot going on.
3: I kind of forget what Saturday is. So I will give you that maybe in the next segment, too. During Diamond Notes, I'll make a quick note to myself because I'm going to look up a number to make sure that I'm right about it before I put it out there. This is an interesting weekend now because you've seen, I don't want to call it a change in the guard, but you've had an opportunity to see a brand new guard.
2: Yeah.
3: He's been standing there on watch 3 days in a row. And Ha-Seong Kim, I'm sure he's going to be a good teammate, and I'm sure he's going to be upbeat, and everybody's going to get a high five. It deserves a high five. But there's something brewing right now. And the idea that you would sit Austin Riley down, and I kind of said I did think it was going to be one of these games in Cincinnati that he would. You do it now, would you do it again tomorrow? Would you ever double it up on him? I don't think so, but again, something else to keep an eye on. The lineup got a lot more interesting than perhaps it would have had things been playing a little bit more normally. With the record you have, these are things that you're doing because you're trying to create even more. Mm-hmm. You're not looking for something. You're not searching. How do we spark this?
2: Yeah.
3: I've been around this team, and I've watched other teams, and so is everybody listening, where you go, well, we're going to change the manager. We have to kickstart this team. We need a different approach. We need a different voice, a personality. Then in season, most teams don't want to do that, so what they do is they change the lineup. They move a guy here. This guy was hitting second. Now he's going to hit seventh. That's not what this is. This is a different lineup a lot of days because they want or need the flexibility they believe to keep guys fresh, all good.
2: Mm.
3: This is not a put a guy in to kickstart the team at shortstop. The team is kickstarted.
2: Yeah.
3: They're 20 games over 500. This is not a, wow, we need to rip off 8 out of 10.
2: Yeah.
3: No, you've done that before. This is to just give you a better chance to win on the given day. Today happens to be the day.
2: It's like a little fuel additive, right? Make the car run a little bit even, a little bit more efficiently. It already is running very, very efficiently. We saw the Reds last night. You know, we talked about Sal Stewart, Spencer Steer. You know, these are good players. Sal Stewart is a guy that I think, you know, he kind of burst on the scene earlier this season. I think we got a little bit of a glimpse of what he can be. But also, I would say that he severely damaged the Reds' chances when he tried to steal third for no reason whatsoever. And then, bam, there's a home run the next pitch. And what could have been a tie game is still a one-run deficit for the Reds.
3: Yeah, I'm a you know, butterfly effect. Mm-hmm. I don't know if the same pitch comes. I don't know if the home run actually happens. But I can tell you the two things that jump out on the box score is Ellie De La Cruz, you shut him down. You shut him down big, three strikeouts. And Eugenio Suarez does not wake up at all. He's 0-for-4 with two strikeouts. So five strikeouts between those two guys. They have the ability to do more damage with one swing than anybody else, Sal Stewart included, because Suarez has done it for a period of time. He has just not done it so far this year. Good. Let's get out without waking up a bear. Let's get out without Ellie De La Cruz looking like a guy speaking to the All-Star team mm-hmm. that's supposed to be on the All-Star team. Just get away with those guys not doing any damage.
2: Yep. On the mound, Brady Singer, and get ready, Reds fans. If you're a member of the Singer family, we apologize in advance, but this is not going to be a fun little segment. 29 years old, 2-4, a 6.26 ERA, a 170 whip, and opponents are batting .332 against him. I mean, we talked about before the series started how this is a get-right series for the bats. We saw it yesterday, and Brady Singer, it's not like he's going to bring a ton to the table today. He walks a lot of guys, and he gives up a lot of barrels.
3: He should get the Chris Paddock sort of, hello, thank you very much for being here today. Thank you. May I have another? Like another whatever it is you're going to throw up. It should be another five inning if he gets there, seven hit, eight hit, four run, five run type game. What was nice yesterday is we struck out 11 of their guys. We only got struck out five times yesterday when all of a sudden done. Four walks, five strikeouts, and 13 hits. That's a really good offensive day.
2: Yeah.
3: And the fact that you had a home run pull back and you did this all with only one home run, the first batter of the game, that's seven more runs that came the old-fashioned
2: way. Yeah.
3: Not by the home run. It was just, you want to walk a guy, you're going to pay a price. You want to give up two hits in an inning, you're going to pay a price. You want to bring the wrong guy in out of the bullpen, first guy up, first mm-hmm. guy out. Fantastic. Yeah. Thank you, Terry Francona. All of that happened yesterday.
2: Yep. And Yaz is going to keep the mustache forever. That is now set in stone. Etch it on a tablet. That is what's going to happen. Of course, for the Braves, Martin Perez, he's just been a godsend this year. 2-3, 270 ERA. Opponents batting .200 against him. A .115 batting average against his changeup. I mean, to think a month and a half ago, something like that, we got a press release saying Martin Perez has been designated for assignment. Like, that's a real thing that happened. Martin Perez got designated for assignment by this team this year, and I'd say he's one of the more valuable pitchers on this staff right now. You know, it's great to see him have this career resurgence, and with his changeup, it's almost like he can call it out to the hitter. Like, hey, I'm going to throw a changeup, and they still can't hit it. He's so similar to what he was when he was an All-Star, and I didn't think this was possible when we signed him.
3: Well, I'm glad he's back. I'm glad he's back. And the panic to get somebody back to be another starter, if Martin Perez, who you did DFA, was supposed to be logically the guy that you would go, well, he's back for now, but yeah, he's back for now. No buts. He's back for now to stay.
2: Yeah.
3: And you're going to be hard-pressed, unless you believe he's going to serve you better in the bullpen, to have him be the guy that doesn't start for you. Now, that could be the smartest play because he's done it. That could be the play that makes the most sense mm-hmm. when one of these guys comes back, especially if two of them come back. I get that. But it's not because he's not gotten the job done as a starter.
2: Yeah.
3: This is not a demotion. This would be, hey, you might not like it, because he did not like being DFA'd. He was not shy about the fact that he did not like being DFA'd, but it worked out for everybody that he's back. When he goes to the bullpen, my guess is he wouldn't be happy about that. But this is going to be about how do the 2026 Braves have the best chance to win the World Series.
2: And I think that says a lot about him, that he was vocal about the fact that he wasn't happy about being DFA'd, but he still signed back with the Braves. I love that in a player. Of course he's not happy that he got DFA'd. Of course he's not happy that he might be in the bullpen. That's fine if you still know your job and execute your job and perform at a level that the team, your boss, expects you to perform at.
3: One other thing, the Grant Holmes, when they saw him in the dugout, everybody's like, oh, who's he mad at? He's mad at himself.
2: Yeah, he is.
3: He's mad at himself. Now, I said 97% him, 3% Walt Weiss, because don't tell me it's 100% him, because there's no such thing as 100%. And if I got taken out of a game, 4 2/3 of an inning in, and I feel I'm capable of getting a guy out, even though I didn't get the last guy out, who you let me attempt to get out, and then you came out to get me, yeah, I'm going to go 3% he's pissed at Walt Weiss.
4: Yeah.
3: Because that's human nature. And I think because I feel really strongly it's only 3%, because I think Granholm's realized he was one batter away from getting through mm-hmm. five. And if the wind mattered or anything else mattered to you, you just don't want to be taken out in the middle of an inning. It just stinks.
4: Yeah.
3: You're trying to prove that you're not that guy. You should be able to get off, whether you're given another opportunity. And Walt said he gave him one more batter yesterday. He didn't get him out. He comes out. He knows what that is. You're on display. You had an opportunity. Your manager didn't want to come out and get you for a number of reasons. He didn't want to come out and get you. He didn't want to open up his bullpen door just yet.
4: Yeah.
3: He'd like somebody to come in with a clean inning. But it didn't happen. So if you're going to, and Hefner, it was interesting to see it because we don't see a lot of that. And by the way, I have no problem with the emotion of it. I have no problem with the emotion. As long as you don't punch anything, as long as you don't hurt yourself, as long as nothing that you do, you don't throw something and hits a teammate, you don't cause a problem in a dugout. Usually you go down in the tunnel, go to the clubhouse. He did it sooner than that. I don't think anybody's got a problem with it. I don't know if Walt was asked about it. I don't know if he was asked about a post game. I did not hear the post game last night. That's interesting. I would have thought, hey, him saying this is the blow-up moment that a lot of guys will have. He didn't hurt himself.
4: Yeah.
3: Nobody in the team was affected. Nobody in the dugout had to get pissed at him.
4: It wasn't a Huskari Noah moment where he punched the wall and was out. That basically his career was over.
3: I'm going to tell you, I told Joe the Chris Johnson moment when he decided to slam a helmet and it hit Terry Pendleton. Terry Pendleton, listen, I don't know if he would have ripped his head off first or his arms off first. He might have ripped all three of them off at some point. Chris Johnson got lucky. If you're going to do something in the dugout and it affects other people, as in something flings and hits them, God forbid you break something, could have been a bigger problem. That was just the human emotion of being taken out in the middle of an inning in a baseball game.
4: Yep. We will get our key to the game coming up on the other side of the break. Thanks to our friends at Racetrack. Your commercial break just got shorter. Stop into your local racetrack today. Racetrack, whatever gets you going. 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
4: All right, my key is a Brady Singer key, and that is for the Braves lefties to feast on Brady Singer. Lefties are batting 385 against him this year. You look at a guy, some guys have reverse splits or whatever. Nope, that old adage is true for Brady Singer. Lefties just feast against the righties. So these guys, I'm talking about Michael Harris, Matt Olson, these guys need to feast on him. Dominic Smith, after a big day yesterday, he's back in as a designated hitter, batting fifth. This is a perfect time to let those guys in the middle of the lineup light up a pitcher who is definitely struggling.
3: I am not changing my tune on the fact that Eugenio Suarez, let him sleep, let him sleep, let him sleep. If you keep Ellie De La Cruz asleep as well, fantastic. Much easier when you really, in terms of the home runs, you didn't win the battle necessarily in a big way. As a matter of fact, you lost that one 2-1, but you didn't lose the war of yesterday's baseball game because you did it the old-fashioned way with 13 hits and 4 walks, and you found a way to 8 runs. Keep the guys who can. Ensure that they don't, and I think you have an easier chance up in Cincinnati. I agree with you that you're looking at this. I told you yesterday that they were going to be in attack mode. Mm-hmm. There was no way they were not going to be in attack mode. Mantra number one for this team is bang the starter. Well, when a starter's Chris Paddock and he's not good, bang him.
4: They did.
3: You saw Acuna and Michael Harris absolutely threw it out there. So did Matt Olson. It's crazy that you had two outs after watching baseballs get hit that hard and you only had one run. You know, that's one of those where you go, I hope that doesn't cost me. Oh, no. He'll give up more, and he did. And then Terry Francona made a mistake, I think, coming out of his bullpen. So, yeah, keep Suarez, keep De La Cruz down as possible, and make sure that you do to Singer what you did to Paddock yesterday. Just attack him.
4: Yeah, Ronald hit a leadoff homer, but the start of the first inning was actually Blake Dunn for the Reds.
3: It was the highlight of the game
4: yesterday.
3: My
4: goodness.
3: You had a guy who was 0-for-5, and he was the MVP of their
4: That's
3: he
4: right.
3: was the MVP of their team. He was 0-for-5 yesterday. So, yeah, that'll tell you how good it was, a good first inning for him. But they didn't end up, as we like to say, you could have won the battle of the first inning by only giving up one run. You certainly did, but you didn't win again the war known as a baseball game yesterday.
4: Yep. All right, we'll take a break. When we come back, though, we will hear a pop quiz. Let's hear that question right now.
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3: Real simple. I would give you the franchise. You give me the pitcher who's had the most 10 strikeout games in that franchise's history.
4: All right. Yep. We will do that after the break. You'll also have a well-star, well-stat of the day, Diamond Notes. We'll do the pop quiz. And Chris has breaking, huge, massive news out of the NL West. 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
4: Welcome back. Before we get to Diamond Notes and reset the pop quiz question, there has been a change in the Reds lineup. Dane Myers was supposed to lead off. He has been scratched. Blake Dunn moves up to lead off. Everybody else moves up in the lineup. TJ Friedl inserted at center field. He will bat in the ninth spot. All right, Chris, let's refresh that question, shall we?
3: Yeah, I will give you the franchise. You give me the name of the pitcher who has more 10 strikeout games for said franchise in that franchise's history.
4: All right, we will do that in just a minute, but first, let's get some Diamond Notes.
0: It's time for Domino's Diamond Notes.
3: How often Major League pitchers pitched six-plus innings? Let's go by 10-year spans. 1976, 68% of pitchers got to at least the sixth inning when they started a baseball game. Every 10 years, here are the numbers, 64, 60, 59, 54. We are now at 37%
4: of
3: starting pitchers will pitch to the sixth inning. So the number has drastically gone down since 1976. No shock there. 37%, I got to be honest, it's still a little bit higher than I would have thought if I was going to guess. I would have said right below 30. I would have thought 3 out of every 10 make it through 6 innings, but it's a little bit better than that. Eddie Murray and Cal Ripken, they hold a distinction. They're the only two Major League Baseball players with more than 125 sacrifice flies in their careers. The crazy part about that is they batted right behind each other.
4: Yeah.
3: They once played 162 games and did not move out of the lineup. Ripken hit third, Murray hit fourth for 162 games. And never moved out of those two spots. That's the other part about that. For one season, they both played 162 and hit right next to each other. Cade Smith. Remember, this is the guy when Emmanuel Clase was told by baseball, you got to get out of here.
4: Yeah.
3: Cade Smith, he closes for the Guardians. He's the first at 20 saves this year. 27 and two-thirds innings pitched with 20 saves, 42 strikeouts, 2.6 ERA, 20 for 22, by the way, in save opportunities. And he leads, this was since Class A went away, he leads Major League Baseball in saves since the 2025 All-Star break. So he finished up strong last year and he started out first man to 20 this year. Celebrate something that's never happened before. Major League Baseball had 4 walk-off two-run home runs yesterday. 4 of them. That had never happened in the history of the game. 4 multi-run walk-off homers on the same day. They all happen to be not 3s and 4s, but all two-run home runs. Yep. Walk-offs. The Tigers have now given up 7 opponent walk-offs this year. 7.
4: That's crazy.
3: The Braves have given up 1, and the Dodgers and the San Diego Padres are the two teams that have not given up any. Speaking of celebrating something that's never been done in baseball history, Ezekiel Tovar for the Colorado Rockies.
4: Mm-hmm.
3: Multi-home run game. Walk-off home run, and he stole home plate. No one in baseball history had ever done that before. That's a combination. And again, somebody had to dig, find it. You know, stealing home is enough of a thing. But the fact that he hit a walk-off in a multi-home run game and stole home in the same game, it's the first time that's ever happened.
4: That's crazy.
3: All right, let me give you the piece of news. Charles McAdoo is a second baseman, sort of, for the Toronto Blue Jays. Why do I say sort of? He's only got 4 plate appearances this year. In his four plate appearances, he hit a home run. Well, bang the drum, bang the gong. Fernando Tatis has finally done it.
4: Woohoo!
3: Fernando Tatis went deep for the first time in 56 games. He once had a stretch in 47 games in 2021 where he hit 23 homers.
4: Mm-hmm.
3: He had a 47-game stretch where he hit 23. It took him 56 to get to 1 this year. Major League teams hitting under 250. How many teams right now in Major League Baseball of the 30 do you think are hitting under 250?
4: Seven.
3: 26.
4: Oh, wow.
3: In 2005, nobody did. In 2006, nobody did. In 2007, only one did. 3-2. 2010, we get bumped to 10. We are at 26 teams right now that are hitting collectively under 250.
4: That's wild.
3: Yep. All right, congratulations to Fernando Tatis.
4: It's a big day. It's a big day in the Tatis household.
3: Well, we've been keeping a little bit of a running track. Thank you for telling me that he actually went deep, first in 56. And guys like Charles McAdoo and others have as many home runs as Fernando Tatis. If I'm McAdoo and I'm sitting in the minor leagues and I'm going, hey, man, you want to know something? I have as many home runs as Fernando Tatis is here.
4: I don't
3: think about that.
4: I don't want Nick Allen to catch strays, but Nick Allen has one.
3: Yes, he does.
4: Yeah.
3: You don't have to catch strays in my world.
4: That's true.
3: I ain't going after Nick Allen for anything. Seriously.
4: Love Nick Allen.
3: I mean, I'll put a Team Nick shirt on if you want me to.
4: I will.
3: I'll do it.
4: I will.
3: All right, here we go.
4: You will.
3: Let's play. Most 10 strikeout games in franchise history. I'll name the franchise. You give me the guy who's done it. Arizona Diamondbacks.
4: Randy Johnson.
3: Randy Johnson is correct. He's got 106 of them, I believe. I believe that would be, yeah.
4: That sounds right.
3: There's two Athletics.
4: Dave Stewart.
19: No.
3: I believe the answer.
4: Tim Hudson.
3: No, I think we gave out before as. Am I right about this? Was he, for a long time, for like 20-something years, he was the last switch hitter to win an MVP?
4: Oh.
3: It was Vida Blue. It was a really strange question. But yeah. Look, hey, who's back there? Can you look that up? Vida Blue, switch hitter, MVP. And I think there was like a 20-something year run where I don't think a switch hitter won the MVP. Now, it's a hook question.
4: Sure.
3: Because Vida Blue is a pitcher, but he was a switch hitter. I did not lie about that. The Atlanta Braves.
4: Greg Maddux. John Smoltz.
3: Oh, no. The big arm guy. John Smoltz. That is correct.
4: That's kind of surprising, considering he was in the bullpen for a little while.
3: Mm-hmm.
4: That is actually very surprising.
3: But he did enough work, as we like to say, when he had the regular job. Baltimore.
4: Baltimore. Palmer.
3: Mm-mm.
4: What generation?
19: Oh, no.
3: 90s.
4: 90s. I have no clue.
3: Mike Messina.
4: Oh, God.
3: I don't understand this one. I gotta check. Can somebody look at this one? The Boston Red Sox one? Because what are you supposed to say?
4: Pedro or Roger?
3: Yeah, which one would you say?
4: Roger.
3: I would say Roger, too, but it says Pedro.
4: Really?
3: Yeah. Right. Chicago Cubs.
4: Chicago Cubs. Not Kerry Wood. I was going to say Kerry Wood.
3: Say Kerry Wood.
4: It's Kerry Wood?
3: Chicago White Sox.
4: Really? How many?
3: 41.
4: He threw 41 10-strikeout games?
3: I believe so. I believe that's a number.
4: Wow.
3: Yep. It was electric.
4: I didn't think he hung around for that long.
3: Yeah, he was around longer than you think.
4: Yeah, but 41?
3: I think that's the number.
4: Chicago White Sox. Stunned. Mark Burley.
19: Mm-mm. Oh, no, no.
3: Our guy?
4: Dallas Keuchel?
19: Oh, no.
3: Our guy.
4: Who's a, who? Our guy is in the, oh, Chris Sale.
3: Chris Sale. I spoke to this guy, Cincinnati Reds.
4: God.
3: This guy gave up one of the most historic home runs, and I'm trying to remember which one it was. Because I spoke to Ralph Terry, Tracy Stallard, and Fat Jack Fisher, and this guy.
4: Reds.
3: Yeah, you won't know him.
4: Okay, who is it?
3: Jim Maloney.
4: Oh, yeah. That would
3: Cleveland. And you'd say Bob Feller.
4: I was about to say Bob Feller.
3: You want to know his nickname? You might not even know it if I give you the nickname.
4: Sudden? No.
3: Sam McDowell.
4: Yeah, I would not have landed there.
3: Look this one up. Was Sam McDowell... Are we looking these things up back there? Is anybody
4: That's a
3: doing
4: lot
3: anything?
4: Of work.
20: Yeah, Lefty Grove, still the last AL MVP switch
4: hitter. I don't know if Will's doing anything. He's just kind of sitting there.
3: Check Vida Blue.
20: Or Vida Blue, yeah.
3: Yeah, Vida Blue, not Lefty Grove. Vida Blue.
20: Yeah, sorry, I was...
3: last American League switch hitter to win the MVP.
20: Yeah.
3: Vida Blue, that's a real thing. That's a great trivia question.
4: That's a really good one.
3: Who's the last American League MVP was a switch hitter? Vida Blue. I believe Sam McDowell... was the impetus for the character Sam Malone in Cheers. Find out if that's correct. Sudden Sam McDowell. I believe he was the impetus for the Ted Danson character.
4: That would be awesome.
3: Colorado.
4: Oh.
3: It's two guys, by the way. And it's a very small number.
4: Freeland.
3: No.
4: You're
3: not going to get one.
4: Okay.
3: Pedro Estacio.
4: Oh, God.
3: You're not going to get the other one.
4: Really?
3: John Gray. Detroit, the Tigers.
4: Wow.
3: And it's not Scooble.
4: It's not Scooble. Verlander.
3: It is not Verlander.
4: It's who would it be?
3: 60s into the 70s.
4: 60s into the 70s.
3: Yeah. It's not Danny McLean. It's the other guy. And you might not even know this, though. This might be unfair.
4: Mickey Lolich?
3: Mickey Lolich. Houston Astros.
4: Houston Astros would be... Houston Astros.
3: Just say it. Yeah, Nolan Ryan. Kansas City Royals.
4: Kansas City Royals.
3: These are, by the way, 10 strikeout games, franchise leaders all time. Do we find out if Sam McDowell, is he the impetus for Sam Malone?
20: Yes, he is.
3: All right,
4: is he?
3: Go.
4: All right, then. Royals, Brett Saberhagen.
3: That is not correct.
4: Oh, no, Kevin Apier.
3: Kevin Apier. Los Angeles Angels.
4: Nolan Ryan.
3: 114 of them. That is a banging number. Los Angeles Dodgers.
4: Crazy. Sandy Koufax.
3: This is Sandy Koufax. Miami.
4: Levon Hernandez.
3: No.
4: Sandy Alcantara.
3: No. Think tragedy.
4: Jose Fernandez.
3: Jose Fernandez. Milwaukee Brewers.
4: He wasn't around all that long.
3: No.
4: Wow.
3: Yeah, he was electric.
4: Yeah, he was. Who'd you say?
3: Milwaukee. Don't touch the stove.
4: Don't touch the stove. I know that's an injury one. Gallardo.
3: No.
19: Oh, no.
4: Don't touch
19: no.
4: The stove. He didn't do that?
3: Don't touch the stove. What happens when you touch the stove?
4: It's hot.
3: What are you going to get?
4: Burn. Corbin Burns.
3: Minnesota, you're not going to get because he did it in the 50s into the 60s. Camilo Pascual.
4: Yeah, no, wouldn't that.
3: New York Mets.
4: New York Mets would be. It's not going to be Dwight Gooden.
3: No.
4: It's going to be Tom Seaver.
3: It is going to be Tom Seaver. New York Yankees, by the way. And this one's a little bit surprising. Ask me why it's surprising.
4: Why is it surprising?
3: Well, because he's still pitching.
4: Is he still pitching with the Yankees?
3: Yes, he is.
4: Garrett Cole.
3: Philadelphia Phillies.
4: Philadelphia Phillies.
3: Just say it.
4: Roy Halladay.
3: No. He was there a long time. Halladay's a good guess. Multi-Cy Young Award winner. Steve Cromwell. Pittsburgh, you're not going to get, but I'll give you a clue. In terms of, I like a cow.
4: Yes.
3: I don't really care about the swine. Chicken I can deal with. But what's the other? So if it's not beef, it's not chicken.
4: It's pork.
3: No. Because that's a
4: beef.
3: Pig.
4: Yes.
3: Give me something other than the pig.
4: Something other than the pig?
3: Yeah. Not the
4: deer,
3: pig.
4: It's
3: not
4: venison. Rob Deer. It's not Rob Deer. I don't
3: veal. Where do we get veal from? Bob Veal. Bob Veal is the all-time Pittsburgh strikeout leader.
4: Would never have landed there either.
3: Yeah, San Diego's Jake Peavy. Randy Johnson is in Seattle, so he holds it in two places. So does Nolan Ryan.
4: Okay. That's a good one. I like
3: that
4: one.
3: Yeah, it's different.
4: Who's Cubs? Did we mention Cubs? It's Fergie. Oh, no, we mentioned Cubs.
3: Kerry Wood.
4: That's right, Kerry. Well, that's right, Kerry Wood. All right. Well, that'll do it for 680 Game Day. Ford Leadoff Show coming up in just a little bit. For Will Hopkins and Joe Virgin behind the glass, he's Chris DiBino, and I'm Barrett Salee. This has been 680 Game Day. Ford Leadoff Show coming up next.
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4: And welcome into the Truist Studios here in the Battery, Atlanta. Barrett Salee and Chris Domino with you. We're getting you ready for game two between the Braves and the Reds. 7:15 first pitch from up there at Great American Ballpark. Braves looking to win yet another series. It's like a broken record. The Braves out here just clicking them off. Hopefully they can do that tonight in Cincy. Brady Singer gets the ball for the Reds. Martin Perez gets it for the Braves. We'll get you pitching matchups. We will break down the lineup. You'll hear from Walt Weiss. We have a lot to get to over the course of the next 56 minutes and precisely 38 seconds. Not a second more and not a second less, unless I don't stick the landing, in which case it might be a little longer. But nonetheless, we are here to preview that game. Before we do all of that, though, let's pause 10 seconds for station identification on the Atlanta Braves Radio Network.
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4: All right, last night, Chris, it had a little bit of everything. It started out with a bang, literally with a solo home run by Ronald Acuna to lead off the game. That's two home runs in two games. It's nice to see him coming along and getting out of that little funk. You had good pitching. You had a great bullpen effort. You had great defense. And you had, I think, a Braves lineup that with only one home run, the fact that they just kept stringing them together, it was nice to see from a team that the last 2.5 weeks had been struggling a little bit at the plate.
3: Not necessarily the way you normally get 8 runs when you're the second best home run hitting team in baseball up in Cincinnati, but it's a good sign. You only struck out 5 times. You picked up 4 walks. You had 13 hits. It was a little bit old fashioned. You certainly could have been up 2-0. Congratulations, because as we said, even though he was 0-for-5, the Reds' right fielder Dunn ends up as the player of the game for them because what he did in the first inning, pulling back a home run and then throwing out Matt Olson. It felt like a lot of stuff to only end up with one run, and it was one of those nights where you go, I don't think that should actually hurt us because, oh, no, Chris Paddock's coming out to pitch in the second inning and the third inning. And it got to him. 7 hits, 4 runs. It's exactly what's supposed to happen. We said they were going to jump him early. Mantra number one, Walt Weiss and his team, go attack starters. Beat them up. Just kick them. Hey, you know, my expression is always throw them down a flight of steps, drag them back up, and throw them down again. Had an ability to do that last night. I see no reason to believe you shouldn't do the same thing against Singer. It doesn't mean you will. But 7 runs not via the home run last night is a really good sign for a club that the bats opened up a little bit. Now, Austin Riley scores 2 runs, but he walked. He got hit by a pitch. There was a lot of stuff going on. We'll give it a lineup in a second. Let's just say that if you thought the left side of the infield was supposed to be Kim and Riley on most nights, well, maybe, but not tonight.
4: It is definitely not tonight. We will break that down. Of course, you'll hear why, spoiler alert, Austin Riley is not in the lineup today. A lot of shuffling around in terms of what this team can look like. And that's the benefit of this team that Alex Anthopoulos has put together, that you can move these chess pieces around and really not take a step back in terms of defense. And, you know, I think that helps when players like Austin Riley or Ha-Seong Kim are in funks, because you really, you have the players where it's not a liability if somebody, in this case, Jorge Mateo, moves in to shortstop. And, you know, right now he's the hot hand. He was great yesterday. And I think right at this point, we heard Walt say yesterday before the game that the shortstop is sort of a day-to-day thing in terms of who he pencils in there. Well, this is the third straight day that it's been Jorge Mateo. Fourth straight start for Mateo when you count his start as a designated hitter in game two in Boston. So I think it's clear who is, it's like that carnival game, right? Where there's the horses up there and you throw the ball into the little hold and one of them's for one, two, three, whatever. Jorge is significantly ahead of Ha-Seong Kim right now in that game.
3: He is a lifetime 226 hitter. He's hitting 319. Now is more important than that number. If you look at his batting averages, 221, 217, 229, 177, that's what he was coming into this last few years in Baltimore. It doesn't matter. He's here. They gave him some starts. He took advantage of it. He's hitting 319. You said something about, you know, staying within himself. Dom Smith, we talked about those at-bats. Dubon, certainly, in those at-bats with runners in scoring position. Put the ball in play. You don't have to be a hero. Heroes try to hit home runs when they're not home run hitters. Mauricio Dubon does not hit a lot of home runs. Jorge Mateo is 31 years old. He's got 32 home runs. One year, he hit 13 in 2022, which that was his big pop year.
4: Yeah,
3: it was his big pop year. But 4-2-2-7-5-1-2, that's what he is.
4: Mm-hmm.
3: Why actually take yourself out of the running to be the shortstop of this team and try to do something you're not there to do? Walt Weiss knows you're not going to hit a home run. You're not impressing anybody. You're on the team. You know, this is that moment where you just go, oh, what do you want to do a little bit more? Or you want to do what you're capable of. Jorge Mateo with the bat right now. Dubon, who, by the way, was hot, hot, hot.
4: Yes.
3: It slowed down because you'll regress to the norm. This is not the norm for Jorge Mateo. But you know what it is now? Good enough to be the starting shortstop for the Braves three nights in a row.
4: It is the norm over the last 4 days. And that's why he's in there yet again. So it's going to be an interesting game lineup. I'd like to go back and count how many different lineups
3: I guarantee
4: this
3: you this one is a singular unto itself.
4: Yes,
3: as well.
4: Yes, it is. We'll get to the lineups and we'll read them off to you in the next segment. But first, Walt Weiss sat down with Ben Ingram earlier today. Here is that conversation. It's the Walt Weiss Report.
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10: It is time now for the Walt Weiss Report here on the Braves Radio Network. Second game in this series in Cincinnati, Braves at Reds. And just thinking about it last night, Walt, the Reds have a lifer over there in their dugout in Terry Francona. Have you ever spent much time around him, and how respected is he in our game?
11: Yeah, one of the more respected guys in the game. You know, unfortunately, I haven't spent a lot of time around Tito. Here and there, it's always good whenever I get a chance to carve out a few minutes with him. Just one of the, you know, the great personalities, characters, managers, leaders, I mean, whatever you want to call him, he's all of that. And just, it's good that he's still in the game. It's good for our game.
10: Yeah, absolutely. Definitely is. You got a big win last night, winning 8-3. And with your lineup tonight, a little bit of a shakeup with no Riley in there. Could you say that your lineup tonight is a mix of your hottest hands right now?
11: Yeah, I guess you can make a case there. You know, I just, every once in a while I pick a spot for guys. And then Riley's been, he's been grinding and that type of thing. And I think I'm only sat him one other time this year. And he ended up getting in that game. So he's played in every game. So yeah, I thought today was a good one. Got a day game tomorrow. You know, he doesn't have to go day game after night game, that type of thing. So I picked spots for most of these guys, but we had a lineup. You know, we got guys that are playing well, man. I mean, a lot of our guys that, you know, quote unquote would be considered role players when we broke camp, a lot of those guys have carried us at times this year. And so I think that has a lot to do with our record and where we're at, because it's everybody's chipping in to help us win games.
10: Yeah, it's been a great approach, and it certainly worked. I want to talk about Michael Harris for a second. Having a great season, but I looked at this, Walt. He's batting .373 on the road this year. I guess he's getting his sleep on the road with that new baby back at home. He's something else on the road and anywhere, really.
11: Yeah, no, that makes sense. You get to sleep in a little bit on the road, and look, Michael's just having a really good year, man. I just talk about him just growing as a player. He's still only, I think, 25 years old, but maturing before our eyes and just figuring some things out along the way in his career. And this is what happens when guys are talented and they're able to make adjustments. They get better and better, and that's what's going on with Michael.
10: Yeah, special player. You know, looking at Martin Perez, he's on the mound tonight with his stuff. I know that pitchers don't love pitching here, as it's such a hitter-friendly yard, but at the same time, versus their lineup and in this ballpark, if his stuff is on, he seems like the kind of guy who can have a lot of success here, doesn't he?
11: Oh, I agree. I mean, because he has a knack for keeping the ball off the barrel. And if you can do that, you know, it doesn't matter how small the yard is, it's tough to do damage if you're not hitting it on the barrel. And he's just really got a knack for doing that. He's got a great feel to pitch. He's the guy that's just adding and subtracting and slicing and dicing, and he does it well. And just a pro in every sense.
10: One more thing about that, and I bet it helps with you a lot, because he's the kind of guy that, look, I'm sure he wants to start, but he's going to do whatever you ask him to do, and at the end of the day, that's going to be very helpful for a manager.
11: No question, and he's a great leader. He's a great example for the rest of our guys, especially our young pitchers, and he's helped us win games in a variety of roles. Like you said, whether it's coming out of the bullpen and going multiple innings or making a spot start, or now he's entrenched in the rotation, whatever role he's been in, he's pitched really well and has helped us win games.
10: Yeah, looking forward to this one tonight. Walt, as always, thanks so much for the visit. Best of luck, and we'll talk to you after the game.
11: All right, Ben. Thanks, man.
10: This has been the Walt Weiss Report on the Atlanta Braves Radio Network.
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4: Welcome back. 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Braves and Reds, 7:15 first pitch. Ben Ingram and Darren O'Day will be on the call. When they get going, you'll get these lineups. For the Reds, leading off in right field is Blake Dunn. Batting second, the shortstop, Ellie De La Cruz. Batting third, the designated hitter, Sal Stewart. Batting fourth and playing third base is Eugenio Suarez. Batting fifth, the first baseman, Spencer Steer.

0: off, and here it is.
1: Yeah, I wasn't sure if it would be Sunday where you look at the 2 days because of the Monday day off. But no, they made a decision tonight, and it's going to be curious to see because, again, you've got a pitcher lined up tonight where, on paper, you should be set to attack, and you're not going to do it with Austin Riley in the lineup tonight. Some would say, okay, good. Let's find out what a day off does, if it does anything. Walt, again, he didn't call it this, and he didn't call it that. He just realized, and he is right, the only time he didn't start him this year, he got on the at bat. I laid out the proposition that maybe at some point, Sandy Leon, you might pinch hit for him because I don't see a scenario, again, unless I'm looking for a three-run home run, which Mateo was not going to bring you, but he's swinging the bat well enough where I don't think I'd take him out. There might be a place for Sandy Leon's at-bat to be taken by Austin Riley if you want to give him one. We'll find out if it's a full day off or it's a suggestion.
0: Yeah.
1: Written in pencil, as I like to say, because an opportunity might arise. The other thing would be, if you're up big or down big, do you think you see either Kim and Riley and or Riley because you just want to get them an at-bat and get them in a baseball game? I don't know. But the close game, the scenario could be you replace Sandy Leon with an at-bat by Austin Riley.
0: Yeah, and then put Tromp in at catcher. And like this, and this is different because when Ha-Sung Kim was removed from the lineup, what was that, 3 games ago or whatever, I think both you and I were like, there's no way you're going to see him unless it's a blowout. Yeah, there's no reason for it. There's certainly a reason for Austin Riley to get a meaningful pinch hit at-bat if and when the situation arises. There's no doubt.
1: Yes, I don't think there's an indication that this is a complete day off until it becomes a complete day off. Could you see in Leon as the guy in the lineup that you could absolutely make a case for, more than likely would be the guy that you pinch hit for?
0: Yeah, and I think in a perfect world, maybe it is a full day off, but obviously you want to take advantage of a situation and put Austin Riley out there if you think he can pop off a three-run home run. You do have Mike Yastrzemski in there again. He's never shaving that mustache. He is not allowed to shave that mustache. We have the MLB stats. You can get all the splits or whatever. You don't get pre- and post-mustache. You get leading off, you get it daytime, nighttime.
1: Well, we had it yesterday, 196 and 317, and then he did a little bit better than that. So, yeah, these are real things. This is the lefty-righty split, home away, daytime, nighttime, artificial turf and grass, whatever way you want to put it. I don't think that May, where he was raising awareness, by the way, and sold a bunch of T-shirts, from what I understand, to do just that for mental health, I just think, again, I'm not shaving it.
0: No.
1: I mean, look, I'm getting suggestions. Please tell Austin Riley to cut his hair.
0: Yeah.
1: Shave there. Let's just go back. Maybe this has been long enough. I'm a little bit surprised. It kind of hasn't happened yet. We'll find out. Does he show up here at home? Maybe a little bit more clean shaven with a little bit off the back, as they like to say. I don't know. But if I'm a baseball player and I'm scuffling, and look, his scuffle is interesting because we talked about the RBI and home run number. If you extrapolate him out, it's not horrible.
0: No.
1: There's production numbers there. He scored a bunch of runs. He scored two more last night. This is just him. Can't catch up to the fastball. He seems to be 0-1 all day, every day, every at-bat. And then the expanded strike zone does him in. But again, production numbers, they're not awful. The batting average is bad. There have been way too many strikeouts. Nobody's apologizing for that. Nobody's making excuses for that. There's a reason he's got a day off today.
0: Yeah.
1: He's earned a day off today.
0: Yeah, and we'll see if it's tomorrow and then the day off on Monday as they travel back here. But I mean, you're right, I didn't do the math before the show, but a couple days ago he was on pace for 30 and 100. 30 home runs, 100 RBI.
1: Yeah,
0: and that's, you know, that's great, but that's not where he's going to be.
1: I thought it was a tick below both of those, but it doesn't matter. But he scored runs too.
0: Yeah.
1: He scored two more runs again last night. So it's just he's got to clean it up. He's got to stop looking like, feeling like, and quite honestly, being in the hole every at-bat. He cannot hit right now from that position.
0: No.
1: That number for him just seems, it's an ungodly number when you have two strikes on you in baseball.
0: Mm-hmm.
1: You know, I don't care who you are. The simplest thing in baseball to say is if you're a pitcher, go 0-1.
0: Mm-hmm.
1: Because life becomes statistically, historically easier. Austin Riley feels like he's 0-1, 1-2 a lot.
0: Yeah, before he even steps in the box at times. And hopefully, though, a day off today, maybe one tomorrow, and then the day off for everybody on Monday, he gets right before they come back here for a six-game series. We'll take a break. The Braves and the Reds, they're on deck, and it's brought to you by TimberTech Decking and Railing. 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
10: 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So Braves, again, 20 games over 500. It's been a whole week since we've been there. It's been crazy.
11: Do you know what's crazy? You have eight position players. Eight. That's it. You got a pitcher and eight position players. I don't have my starting catcher. I'm sitting two guys today because they need timeouts. Mm-hmm. One guy I've done it now for three games in a row. The other guy I'm hoping is my kickstart him. So that's five. Mm-hmm. And then I go, well, I got a guy who plays left field, but today he's going to play third base. I got a guy in Ronald who hadn't been hitting until he's just hit in the last couple of days. You're 20 games over 500. You had two guys go down in spring training and another guy go down after that from your rotation. You DFA'd the guy that's going to start today. And on and on and on and on. And I go back to that equation. On the right hand of the equal side, put 20 games over 500. Everything that gets you to that point on the left-hand side, and you start to go, none of it adds up.
10: None of it adds up.
11: It looks and sounds like terrible math.
10: Yeah.
11: I have three guys of my five who were supposed to be playing tonight who are not. Then I can make a case whoever you have in left field wasn't supposed to be playing either because I almost said a really bad word.
10: Mm-hmm.
11: I'll go just finish with bum of the month. Multiple months is not playing left field for you.
10: Yeah.
11: It's insane.
10: And your starting pitcher should not be your starting pitcher.
11: Well, he's the DFA guy.
10: He's the DFA guy.
11: So, yeah.
10: It's wild to see that the Braves are 20 games over 500 before June 1st. You know, that
11: with
10: date,
11: all of that.
10: With all of that, it's just, it's crazy. And, you know, there's that hypothetical number. You put Memorial Day or June 1st or whatever. Don't pay attention to it.
11: Well, the numbers will come out tomorrow. Somebody is writing the column tonight. They'll hit send on it. Is tomorrow June 1st?
10: Or is it
11: 2 days from
10: Monday?
11: Now? Okay. Monday, when the Braves have off, somebody will write the June 1st column that will tell you, in divisional era baseball, then wild card era baseball, how many teams that were leading their division on June 1st ended up going to the postseason.
10: Yeah.
11: Not winning the division, going to the postseason. And it's going to be a big number because June 1st seems to be dedicated because the numbers, the percentage of teams that will go to the postseason that lead their division on June 1st, even in the wild card era, is high enough to actually write that article.
10: Yeah. And you know, at that point, the Braves might have 40 or 41 wins banked. Despite the fact all the things you just said, oh, and your star pitcher or one of your star pitchers in Schwellenbach hadn't pitched at all. Your young phenom Waldrop hasn't pitched at all.
11: Strider missed the time that
10: Strider missed time. And he doesn't have his triple digit fastball back. I mean, it is, I don't want to get ahead of myself, but maybe the floor is really, really high and we're not even close to the ceiling.
11: And I got a guy in Didier Fuentes who's going to pitch meaningful innings, and he's going to do them out of the bullpen. You mean the guy last year got rocked in his four starts?
10: Yeah, that guy
11: was 20 and way too young for any of this. He was actually 19 and 20. Now he's 20. Yeah, no, he matters. Okay.
10: Sure. Why not?
11: 20 games over 500.
10: Sounds good to me. We'll take a break. When we come back, we'll preview the pitching matchup. 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
10: Welcome back. Braves and Reds coming up in about 45 minutes or so. Ben Ingram and Darren O'Day will be on the call. Martin Perez on the bump for the Braves. Brady Singer for the Reds. Let's break it down.
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10: All right, apologies to Brady Singer's friends and family, because this is not going to be very pleasant, so you might want to cover your ears. The 29-year-old is 2-4, has a 6.26 ERA, a 170 whip, and a 3.32 opponent batting average. Last time out, 4 innings, 7 hits, 5 earned runs, 1 walk, and 6 strikeouts in a loss to the Guardians. We talked about the probable starters before game 1, Chris, and we talked about how it was just a perfect opportunity for the Braves bats to feast and get right. And this is another guy where you can hopefully do that and stay hot.
11: Well, it's not a good bullpen either. 13 blown saves, which is an ungodly amount before June 1st. And it's one of the reasons why they now sit only 2 games over 500. They have not been able to figure it out. Now, not all blown saves have led to a loss, but they've blown a save and come back to win, I think, a couple of those games where it could have been worse. But yeah, this is not a good starter, and they're not a good bullpen close and late. So you have multiple opportunities. Hopefully you don't need it. You put up a 4 spot and a 6, and then you just run away from them. In that ballpark, though, again, running away from people is not easily done, especially you kept 2 of their big guns down in De La Cruz and Suarez. Do it again. It makes life a little bit easier. I usually say get to 5, make the other guy get 6. In this ballpark, I'll probably go to 6, make them get to 7. But they have a tendency to not be good on the mound, see the starting pitchers for this weekend, and not be good coming out of the bullpen. Check what they did last night. Now, again, Francona, I respect the fact that he brought a guy up and he wanted to get him in the game, put him in a situation, let's see what he is. It just blew up in their face. I just don't know how many more options they have. I think Ashcroft, I think he got banged.
10: Yeah,
11: no. I think he's down. I think it might be done for him this year. So again, they're going to be a little bit shorthanded. I don't know if they made an announcement about him, 60-day IL or anything more definitive. But they're going to struggle, and it's not like it's getting any healthier at the back end for them in the bullpen.
10: Yeah, he's down. He's not up there at all. Remember though, this is the same park last year where the Braves once scored 8. In the top of the 8th, and then gave up 8 in the bottom of the 8th. Still found a way to win that game. But, no lead is safe in this place. Brady Singer, mostly a sinker and a slider. He also has a sweeper cutter and a four-seamer. Fastball in the low 90s. He walks way too many people. 5.6% walk percentage. That's the top 11%. He does not walk a lot of folks, but he does give up a lot of barrels. 13.0% barrel percentage. That is the bottom 6%. Opponents hitting .319 against his fastball. And so Brady Singer, they don't have a lot of options, but they keep trotting him out there as well as Paddock. They're just searching for somebody, anybody, to pick up the slack in what has been an injury riddled starting rotation. Martin Perez going for the Braves. He's 2-3, has a 2.70 ERA, 15 walks, 40 strikeouts, a 103 whip, and a 200 opponent batting average. I mean, this has been one of the best finds in Major League Baseball this year. Again, like, it's crazy to think a month and change ago, we designated him for assignment. That was a real press release that got posted on the Braves com site, that Martin Perez was designated for assignment. And yet here he is, not only as a contributor, but a big, big part of this rotation.
11: Well, a 35-year-old guy who has been there, done that, and I mean that in a lot of different ways. This guy came up in 2012 as a 21-year-old. American League, American League, American League, American League. Oh, wait, there's Pittsburgh. Oh, wait, there's San Diego. But back to the American League and now the Atlanta Braves. So when you talk about innings pitched, almost 1,700 innings pitched. When you talked about games started, 286, 287 coming tonight, 336 games in his career. So, yeah, you have a guy who openly said, yeah, I wasn't happy about being DFA'd. I'm a pitcher. I can still get people out. Well, he's proven that right now, no doubt about it. He's about to make his eighth start, I think, on the season for Atlanta tonight.
0: Yeah, you know, I like that attitude that he has when he was in the bullpen and then he got demoted, or got DFA'd, I should say. He was like, yeah, look, I'm not happy about it. I want to start. I want to contribute. But I like the fact that he's willing to go out there and vocalize that and say, look, this is not the situation I want to be in, but it's a situation I am in, and I'm going to work my tail off to make it make the best of it. And now, I mean, look, he's worked himself into a spot where we're not talking about him coming out of the bullpen. We're writing it in ink. Every 5 days, well, maybe 6 days, 7 days, depending on how Walt wants to do it, but he's in the rotation.
11: Well, I'll give you a little bit of a crazy point as well. His strikeout to walk ratio, while it's, you know, a limited number of innings in 46, it's 2.6 and change, and that's the best number since 2020 for him. And some of those were coming out of the bullpen when you can air it out a little bit. So, yeah, it's good to see at 35 years old. We talked about a guy who is really good young pitchers to be around him. You can see it all. You see that guy? He was just told to leave. You see that guy? He didn't sulk. He's back. And he's an important part of this ball club again. So all of it, including the actual way he's pitching. I'm not big on Yoda, and I'm not big on life lessons all the time. You got to go out and pitch. Well, he's pitched well enough now to a 270 ERA to still be going.
0: Yep, and 115 opponents are batting against his changeup. That's his bread and butter pitch. And it's gotten to a point where, I mean, he might be able to just go out and say, I'm throwing you a changeup, and hitters still might not be able to hit it. He has been lethal with that pitch.
11: I'll give you one other thing about him. When you talk about total innings, he threw 105 innings. I think that's about right. 2024 was 135, 141. In 2024, it's two teams. Add them up, it's 130-something. Yeah, 56 innings last year. He's already up to 47 this year. It's going to be interesting to see what they do with him coming off last year in Chicago. I think it was only 10 starts for the entire year. So this is a little bit of a different path for him.
0: Yep.
11: 16, 10, and 10 is last 3 years in terms of being a starting pitcher, but we'll find out now what he does in the lineup tonight. In a hitter-friendly ballpark, he's given up 5 home runs in those 46 innings.
0: Yes, he has. We'll take a break. When we come back, we'll get our keys to the game. 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
9: 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Game 2, Braves and Reds, 7:15 first pitch from the Great American Small Park. 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Last segment, it felt like we were just pouring dirt onto Brady Singer. Well, I'm going to do the same thing because lefties absolutely feast against this guy. 385 lefties are hitting against him this year. So Michael Harris, Matt Olson, Ozzie Albies, Dominic Smith, those are 2 through 5 in the Braves lineup. Lefty, lefty, switch, lefty. That is set up to do some serious damage against Brady Singer. It's not just that he's had a bad year. He's had an awful year against left-handed hitters. And the Braves lineup today is set up perfectly to jump up to a big lead and then cruise from there if the pitching holds up. And, you know, it is Cincinnati. That is asking a lot, but the pitching has been very good.
10: Well, we talked about stolen bases in Colorado. Nobody gets angry. If you do things that are a little bit out of the norm, score does not dictate. Cincinnati's the same way. You know, you play to win that game. This is one of those where you go, if I do this at 3 runs, I might do it at 4 in Cincinnati. How I work my bullpen, what I want to do in a leverage arm, it's a little bit different. Mm-hmm. And Colorado and Cincinnati are those places that I think in all of baseball, take a Philadelphia thrown in. A lot of times that's because the opponent's good enough to come back in a ballpark where they're good enough to come back in. But I do think this park's a little different. How you want to manage this game, last night a 4-1-6 took a little bit or a lot of that off the board. But you still had, look, they still had, you know, at that point, 12 outs to go.
9: Mm-hmm.
10: 12 outs to go with a couple of guys who can hit home runs. So you have to manage the game a little bit differently on the mound, even out of the bullpen. Your starter, do you give him a chance to go a little bit further? Yeah, I think Perez might be a guy that's supposed to go, he's supposed to go 5. Mm-hmm. Maybe he goes 6. Maybe if he gives up 3 early, you keep him in, not just because you don't want to go to your bullpen, but because he can settle in and your offense has enough innings to go get him those runs back and put him right back in a baseball game. I do find games like this interesting because the managing, not second guessing, but trying to think ahead.
9: Yeah.
10: Will Riley get a pinch hit? What will you do with a starter? How much do you use? I think Fuentes is down, but I think Lee is good. I think Suarez is good. Iglesias is good. that's interesting how you might work that, where you might put Lee in the seventh inning when you might have a 4-1 lead.
9: Yeah.
10: And you normally don't think about it that way, but you might in this ballpark.
9: Yeah. And I think with Monday off, you know, landing the plane in terms of your bullpen is something that the Braves can do. And I think you're right. I think Fuentes is probably down. They're still trying to put him in specific situations.
10: 28 pitches. Yeah. I don't think you're going to back to back with him.
9: No, but I think with him, you know, maybe if it was a big part of the season and you absolutely needed him, sure. But I think with him, it's small steps. It's baby steps. It's okay. Can you go back-to-back days? Okay, can you go three innings? Can you, you know, what are you going to give Didi Fuentes on any given, not just night, but any given series, any given week, whatever? I think it's okay for him to go ahead and put those turf shoes on and not worry about things today.
10: Yeah, I like the fact that it was 7 runs with only 1 solo home run for the 8th, 7 the old-fashioned way, 13 hits, only 5 strikeouts, 4 walks. That's good. Suarez and De La Cruz, not good last night. Strikeouts here, 3 over there, 2 over there. 5 strikeouts total for those two guys. That was a really good night in a lot of ways. You struck out 11. You only struck out 5 times. You walked 4 times on top of that. You played cleanly enough in defense. Now, their guy had the big moment, but for them, it was not enough. That first inning, you know, Dunn was a hell of a defensive player last night for them early, but that was not going to be a game changer, not the way the Braves offense can go, and not with the pitching that Cincinnati tried out.
9: It was interesting, too, with the Reds, you know, that Sal Stewart stealing third base, or getting caught stealing third base, that could have been a game changer for the Reds, because of course the home run comes next. It would have been a tie game. And you mentioned the butterfly effect. Sure. It's like, you know, you don't want to say, okay, one thing begets another thing begets another thing. But from a momentum standpoint, that home run, it juiced that place up, but a game tying home run would have been much different.
10: Oh yeah. Yeah. No, at the end of the day, look, Stewart is a guy that can beat you a little bit too, but separate it a little bit. And just remember, how you watch Walt manage tonight is going to be interesting, because, again, in a 4-run game, it's a little bit different in this ballpark. Mm-hmm. If they have 12 outs to go in a game, that's still enough time to come back.
9: Yeah.
10: Make that separation big enough where they just really are going to have to work against multiple guys coming out of your bullpen. That bullpen is not good. You know,
9: it
10: just really isn't. And I'm starting another guy with a 6-plus ERA. It's advantage Braves on paper walking into this building tonight.
9: There's no doubt. All right, we'll take a break. When we come back, we'll get our prize picks of the day, and then we'll send you up to the Queen City. He's Chris Domino, and I'm Barrett Salee. 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
9: 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I've got three picks today. Ronald Acuna Jr., more than 1.5 total bases. I think maybe you can shoot another leadoff home run. Take care of that. Ellie De La Cruz, more than 1.5 total bases. We held him down in check yesterday. Don't think you can do that very long because he is Ellie De La Cruz. And then Brady Singer, less than 87.5 pitches thrown. Less than 87.5 pitches thrown for Brady Singer. Ronald Acuna Jr., more than 1.5 total bases. Ellie De La Cruz, more than 1.5 total bases. That pays out 4.5x.
10: All right, I'm looking at a couple of things that come to the ballpark as well. This team is now two games over 500, one over 500 on the road, one over 500 at home. What does it all mean? I will play against everything they do on the mound, which means if I look at Singer tonight, and again, doesn't guarantee anything. They didn't hit a bunch of home runs last night, but if you can throw up 8 again, you know, do that 3 days in a row, that's 24 to your total. They're also a minus 31 in terms of run differential, still two games over 500. Expected win-loss, it's a wonky sort of equation, but they're better than they're expected to be with a minus 31, obviously, to still be over 500. So anything that you can do, including the Singer play, did they say outs recorded for Singer? I apologize. I did not look at it, but I'm just starting to realize if I'm going to go all in, if I'm going to be a heel on what the Braves have a possibility to do against these three starters, it happened last night. Could have been worse. They took them out of the game. I'm going to double it up and say they do the same thing as Singer. Now, look, again, I've said this and I'll say it again. Then they'll say play ball and anything can happen. That if you did not score 8 runs, if you were a 3 or 4 run night after that first inning, you would say, damn, all right, their guy made a good enough play, then another one, to ensure that you didn't have an explosive first inning. You still only ended up scoring 1 in an inning where it looked like it was supposed to be more, but you didn't pay a price. I think you can bang this guy around just the same.
9: Brady Singer, 15.5 pitching
10: outs. I'll take less.
9: You can't. You can't.
10: Oh.
9: They put the little red demon in front of it. So, 15.5 pitching outs. Yeah, I don't know about that. Hits allowed, 4.5.
10: I mean, but that means he gets through 5.
9: Yeah.
10: And I would say no, he doesn't.
9: I would say no, he doesn't.
10: And look, I don't know if Francona, if he has a little bit of a bullpen problem where his guy might have to eat it, and that's how when you play Prize Picks or anything else, you can get burned.
9: You can.
10: When you go, oh, I picked it right. That guy gave up 5 runs, but his manager didn't take him out because his manager's got to think about the next day. He's got to think about his bullpen, and sometimes you can't get burned on that one. 4.5 hits, I would play more on that. I would absolutely play more on that as well. I go less than the outs, more on the hits.
9: Earned runs allowed, 5.5. Or no, I'm sorry, 3.5 earned runs allowed.
10: I'll go more than that
9: I'll
10: as well.
9: I'll go more than that too. And you can tease it up all the way to 5.5 if you want to. So might even take that. That might even be a good one too.
10: And look, when you throw eggs into a basket that big and the guy's name 3 times over and I denounced him, And I think what you said did not harm his family, because what you were saying is fact. What I'm saying could absolutely be a little bit of a to the family. I mean, if this was Oz, I just gave him a shiv. We went into Gen Pop and I shivved the whole Singer family because I'm just not buying it. Now, he can make me eat it, no doubt about it. Mm-hmm. I just don't think he will. I think this team, even with the lineup, it's crazy to think that Austin Riley, without the ability, because DeBon could hit one out, Mateo could hit one out. They're not there to do that. They don't swing like that. That's all the good news. If there was a play off the board, Austin Riley getting a pinch hit appearance, I would actually play yes.
9: Yeah.
10: So we'll see if it's a whole day off or if it's not.
9: I think so, too. All right. Before we hit a break and wrap things up, I should say, let's pause 10 seconds for station identification on the Atlanta Braves Radio Network.
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9: It's crazy to think we're sitting here on May 30th and could get win number 40 on the season.
10: Can I also do something? I did something earlier today just locally, and I was talking about Tim Hudson, this Hall of Very Good thing. 222 wins, 133 losses. Joe on the other side of the glass heard me say, that's six more wins than Curt Schilling, 10 fewer losses. Now, I know Curt Schilling is over 3,000 strikeouts. It's just crazy when we talk about Chris Sale, how many innings pitched. Mm-hmm. You know, it's the place strikeouts got Tim Hudson. He was off the Hall of Fame ballot in two tries. 5.2% down to 3% a second year and gone with 222 wins. Top 50 all time in terms of win percentage at 625 when you take out the guys who pitched less than 10 years. There's a lot of stuff. My point is, when you watch Chris Sale and others who do it for a long time, appreciate what it is you're watching.
9: Yeah.
10: Because we're seeing a lot of these guys. We're here, here, here, gone, gone, gone. Much more in baseball than ever before.
9: Yeah. There's Tim Hudson. That's surprising he was out that quickly. All right. For all of us here at the Braves Radio Network, Will Hopkins and Joe Virgin behind the glass. Chris Domino, I'm Barrett Salee. Braves and Reds. Game two, next.
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25: 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Tonight, the Braves and Reds keep it going along the banks of the Ohio as Atlanta looks for a big win on the road in Cincinnati. 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
7: Good evening, everybody, and welcome into Atlanta Braves baseball. Tonight from Great American Ballpark in Cincinnati, Ohio, it's the Braves and the Reds in the second game of a three-game series. On the mound for the Braves tonight, the left-hander Martin Perez, and he faces right-hander Brady Singer. Great to have you with us this evening alongside Darren O'Day and our producer-engineer Jonathan Chadwick. Ben Ingram here with you. And Darren, the Braves can cross off some boxes tonight with a win this evening. Let me just set this up for you. A win tonight would be the 40th win of the season, and that would make the Braves the first team in the big leagues to 40 wins. They would also be the first Braves team in franchise history to reach 40 wins before June, and also they'd take this series. So win tonight, everybody's going to be feeling really good.
14: Yeah, you have to imagine that those guys in the clubhouse are having just about as much fun as they could be. You know, it's such a luxury to show up at the field every single day and expect to win. And they've been doing that about two out of every three times this season, and that's a pretty historical pace. So, yeah, they've certainly earned that and are enjoying it.
7: Also, a win tonight, the Braves will be a season-best 21 games over 500. In order to do that, they have to go through a pitcher who certainly had his struggles lately in Brady Singer. Not the same guy he was last year.
14: No, he had a really nice start against the Braves last August where he shut down the offense, 10 strikeouts. But if you take a look at these numbers, they're pretty gruesome. He's really been struggling this year with home runs and hard contact. And, you know, we saw it last series against the Nats where Jake Irvin came in with some really grotesque numbers as well and still shut down the Braves. So these guys are major leaguers for a reason. And if Brady has figured out something in his last 12 days between starts, he could be a formidable opponent. But the numbers would say it might go a little different than that.
7: Meanwhile, on the other side of things, Martin Perez goes for the Braves. I love what Walt Weiss said before the game, talking about he feels like he's the kind of guy who can succeed in this ballpark because he misses barrels. And in this yard, that's the name of the game, isn't it?
14: Yeah, it certainly is. It's so much fun to watch him pitch. He's really a technician out there. The three different fastballs that he just uses to baffle hitters, and it seems like he could throw them in whatever coffee cup spot he wants to throw it in. And that's so hard to combat, those three perfectly located fastballs and the plus changeup. So, you know, he's like a fine wine. He's just getting better with age, and he's a guy you look forward to his starts now if you're a Braves fan.
7: Meanwhile, on the left side of the Braves infield, a little bit of a shakeup. We'll talk about that when we come back. We'll get into the lineups. And then after that, we'll have the first pitch of the game. Braves and Reds coming up tonight on the Atlanta Braves Radio Network.
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7: Back at the ballpark, getting ready for the second game of this series. Braves looking for a series victory with a win tonight. 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We'll start off with the invading Braves, entering with the best record in baseball, 39 wins, 19 losses. And for the Braves, this will be their 59th game of the season, 103 left to be played after tonight. Walt Weiss will lead it off this evening with his right fielder, Ronald Acuna Jr. Batting second, the center fielder, Michael Harris. And hitting third, first baseman, Matt Olson. Batting cleanup for the Braves, second baseman, Ozzie Albies. Hitting fifth, the DH, Dominic Smith. Batting sixth for Atlanta, third baseman Mauricio Dubon. Batting seventh, the left fielder Mike Yastrzemski. Hitting eighth, shortstop Jorge Mateo. Batting ninth, the veteran catcher Sandy Leon. And on the mound, another veteran, left-hander Martin Perez. He's 2-3 with an ERA of 2.70. Braves come in, as I mentioned, a record of 39-19, and they come in with a 9.5 game lead on the Phillies, who were defeated in Los Angeles last night. And they're 10 games up on the Nationals, who lost at home to the Padres last night. So again, for the Braves, Acuna, Harris, Olson, Albies, Smith, Dubon, Yastrzemski, Mateo, Leon, and Perez on the mound. Those are the Braves. Now for Terry Francona's Reds. They are two games over 500, 29 up and 27 down. They're in fourth place in the Central. They're six games back of division-leading Milwaukee, and they'll lead it off tonight with the right fielder Blake Dunn. Batting second, the shortstop Eli De La Cruz. Hitting third, a guy who had a big night last night, the DH Sal Stewart. Batting cleanup, third baseman Eugenio Suarez. Following Suarez, batting fifth, it's the first baseman Spencer Steer. Hitting sixth, left fielder J.J. Bleda. Batting seventh for Cincinnati, the catcher Tyler Stevenson. Batting eighth, second baseman Matt McClain. Hitting ninth, the center fielder T.J. Friedel. And on the mound for Cincinnati, it'll be Brady Singer. He's 2-4 with a 6.26 ERA. And like Darren mentioned, he's had a hard time keeping the ball in the yard. So once again for the Reds, Dunn, De La Cruz, Stewart, Suarez, Steer, Bleda, Stevenson, McClain, Friedel, and Singer on the mound. Those are the starting nine for both teams. They'll be on the field when we come back. Braves and Reds coming up on the Braves Radio Network. 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
7: 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Braves about to come out of the third base dugout. They're wearing their traveling gray uniforms tonight, gray tops, gray pants, red lettering, red numerals, outlined in navy, Atlanta across the chest on top of the red tomahawk. Meanwhile, the Reds are wearing their City Connect uniforms. Now, I said that last night, but they're in their second rendition of their City Connect uniforms. They wore the old ones last night. They're wearing the new ones tonight, and it's all red head to toe, red caps, red uniform tops, red pants even, black lettering and black numerals outlined in white. And they're alternate C logo on the left chest of these very red uniforms. Behind the plate calling balls and strikes, it's Marvin Hudson. He's the crew chief. Nick Marley is the first base umpire. Tripp Gibson is at second. And Ryan Blakeney is the third base umpire. Folks, cash in on the baseball action with Prize Picks, the official daily fantasy sports partner of the Atlanta Braves. 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Reds have taken the field. Here's the leather for Cincinnati. Spencer Steer is at first base. Matt McClain is the second baseman. The shortstop and the star of their franchise, Ellie De La Cruz. The third baseman is Eugenio Suarez. In the outfield for the Reds, it'll be J.J. Bleday in left field. T.J. Friedl is in center field. Blake Dunn is in right field. The catcher is Tyler Stevenson. And on the mound, it's the right-hander, Brady Singer. Singer, big, tall righty, 6'5", 215. He's from Eustis, Florida. 29 years old. He's making his 11th start of the year. He's gone 2-4 with a 6.26 ERA. He had an okay April. His May has been a disaster. In fact, he's been allowing tons of home runs. And he's coming off a 12-day layoff. They actually skipped his turn of the rotation last go-round. They wanted him to reset, and he's hoping that that's exactly what he's done, as he's been giving up a ton of home runs. In fact, in the month of May, he has posted an 8.47 ERA and so much damage on homers. He's allowed 11 home runs over his last 22 and a third innings. So he's probably felt like he's throwing batting practice lately. Ronald Acuna, who's homered in his last two games, climbs in. He's ready to work. So is Singer. And now for the ball game. First pitch a little bit low and outside, and we're underway at 7:15 Eastern, 6:15 Central, and 74 degrees here in Cincinnati. A ball and no strikes on Ronald Acuna, offering on the way from Singer. Little bit low and outside with a sinker. And a two-ball, no-strike count on Ronald Acuna. Ronald, a homer last night in the first inning. Got the Braves going at the plate. Here's the 2-0 pitch. Inside, ball three. So here's my question to you, Darren. I want to ask you about his entire arsenal, obviously. But as you're setting that up after this next pitch, is he giving up homers on everything, or is it just one particular pitch that he's struggling with? Here's the 3-0, and that is hammered but foul into the second deck down the left field line.
14: Yeah, Ben, he's been very generous with all of his offerings, and, that sinker is his favorite fastball. He throws that almost 50% of the time, and that's a really high sinker usage rate. And that's a pitch that Ronald Acuna Jr. loves to hammer.
7: The 3-1 pitch, and Ronald with a two-hopper to

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1: Yeah, you mentioned all those home runs, 14 home runs, 9 of those coming in the month of May and 17 innings pitched. 6 home runs on the sinker, 3 on the slider. That's his primary off-speed pitch, also the sweeper and the cutter are his other two, and he does show a four-seamer once in a while, but he has gone up home runs on all of his pitches this season.
0: Really, nothing's been working for him in the month of May. Michael Harris takes a called strike, sinker over the outside corner. The last time Singer was on the mound was on the 17th of May. That was at Cleveland. And he went 4 innings, gave up 5 runs on 7 hits. 0-1 swung on and missed over the top of a slider. Of those 7 hits that he allowed in his last turn, 3 of them were home runs, and he took a loss at the hands of the Guardians. And the Reds have lost his last 4 starts. Here's the 0-2 pitch. High and outside, 1-2.
1: Hey, you mentioned that long layoff between starts. I had a good conversation with Tim Hyers before the game, and he actually mentioned that, bringing that up in their scouting meeting.
0: 1-2 to Michael Harris. Low and in. It leaks through the catcher Stevenson to the backstop, 2-2.
1: Because you mentioned the numbers. They're not looking good for him, and he's had 12 days to work on something. So he said he told his hitters, hey, we don't know what he's been doing over that time. Likely he's been brushing up on some stuff and could be very good.
0: 2-2, a swing and a miss by Harris. Struck him out on the slider. And 2 down here in the top of the first inning.
1: This is a guy that did have a game against the Braves just last August with 10 strikeouts. And we saw it recently, Nats, Jake Irvin. We were saying it's surprising to continue to let him start. His numbers were so bad. And then he came out and shut out the Braves for 5 innings. So this is the big leagues. These guys are very talented.
0: No score, top of the first. Here's Matt Olson. Olson takes the ball low and inside. For Singer in his career, he's made 169 appearances prior to tonight and a career record of 52-60 with a 4.34 ERA. And he's making his 5th career start versus the Braves. 1-0 pitch to Olson, pulled foul on the right field line. Matt has actually homered against Singer twice in his career. And Singer in his career versus Atlanta, 1-3 with a 5.48 ERA. Bases empty, 2 down, no score in the top of the first inning. 1-1 pitch and a high pop-up to left field. J.J. Bleda going to try it in a bit. He's about 15 feet from the foul line, makes the catch. And the Braves go down 1-2-3 in the top of the first inning. We go to the bottom of the first, Braves nothing, and the Reds coming up when we come back.
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0: Ben Darren and Jay Chad with you here in Cincinnati. No score into the bottom of the first inning. It'll be Dunn, De La Cruz, and Stewart for the Reds. And here's the leather for Atlanta. Matt Olson at first base. Ozzie Albies at second. Jorge Mateo is the shortstop, and Mauricio Dubon is out at third. In the outfield for the Braves, Mike Yastrzemski standing in the sunshine in deep left. Michael Harris doing the same out in center. And Ronald Acuna enjoying the shade of right field. The catcher is Sandy Leon. And on the mound, the 35-year-old left-hander Martin Perez. Blake.

0: Dunn climbs in. He was 0 for 5 last night with a couple of strikeouts. Dunn, a right-handed hitter, first pitch to him. And Martin misses inside with a sinker. For Perez, 6 feet tall, 210, the lefty from Venezuela. And again, 35 years old. Making his 12th appearance of the season. 1-0 pitch, swung on, popped up, foul ground, first base side. Olson to his left at the sidewall. And that lands a section down from the Reds' dugout, about 5 rows deep. And a 1-1 count on Dunn. Well, for Perez, he can beat you several different ways, but I'd say his best pitch this season has been that changeup, Darren.
1: Yeah, that's certainly his best swing and miss pitch. That's what he racks up the most strikeouts on.
0: 1-1 to Dunn. Check swing. He did go. That was the cutter there, 1-2.
1: But I think everything in Martin's game is built on the 3 fastballs, the sinker, the cutter, and the 4-seamer. And so he can come at the corners, which is where he lives, with all 3 different fastballs that are all moving different directions, and that just makes it so hard on the opposing hitters to make a decision on which fastball they're getting.
0: 1-2 to Dunn. Missed the inside corner with a sinker. 2 balls, 2 strikes. Mentioned this is the 12th appearance of the season for Perez. It's his 8th as a starter, and he's gone 2-3 with a 2.70 ERA. Veteran lefty reaches into a black glove, brings the 2-2 pitch, nibbling for the outside corner, missed with a cutter. Last start for Perez is on the 24th against the Nationals. And he took a loss in that game, but deserved a lot better. Ready with a 3-2 pitch. Here it comes. That'll be fouled back. He pitched into the 6th inning in that last start. Went 5 2/3, gave up just 1 run. 5 hits, 2 walks, 2 strikeouts. The Braves only mustered up 1 run themselves. He got no run support and lost the game 2-1. But 2 starts ago, he had a career-best 10-strikeout game versus Miami. 3-2 pitch, fouled back by Dunn. We'll do it again on a 3-2 count. Braves have gone 5-6 in the 11 games that Perez has appeared in. And he's making his career 337th Major League appearance. He's been around a while. 3-2 to Dunn. Just missed low. Tried the changeup. Apparently that was just under the zone. Looked like a close pitch. And it's a leadoff walk by Blake Dunn.
1: That was a really nice at bat by Dunn. You know, Perez came at him with his best stuff. A lot of very borderline pitches that could have gone either way. And he fouled off the ones he needed to and took the ones that he shouldn't swing at.
0: No score, bottom of the first. Runner at first for Eli De La Cruz. Switch hitter batting from the right side. And he stands in there, not engaging at all, just taking a first pitch strike. Just wanted to see Perez. De La Cruz 0 for 4 last night. Rave struck him out 3 times. Only time he made contact was a ground out to short. 0-1 from Perez. Missed up and in with a fastball. Perez with a career record of 93 wins, 96 losses, and a 4.37 ERA. And he has been around 15 seasons in the big leagues. 1-1 pitch. De La Cruz takes a ball high. He's been with Texas, Boston, Minnesota, Pittsburgh, Chicago, the White Sox, San Diego, and now Atlanta. Well, this is only the 3rd time he's ever faced the Reds in his career. And it's the 2nd time he's ever pitched on this mound at Great American Ballpark. Change up, misses a little bit low and in. 3 balls and a strike, and a little bit of a difficult time for Perez finding Marvin Hudson's strike zone. He just walked Dunn. Now a 3-1 count on De La Cruz. Perez deals. Huge swing and a miss at a cutter. Count runs full on De La Cruz.
1: You mentioned De La Cruz's strikeouts last night. That is one of his flaws. He's such a dynamic, exciting player to watch, but 75 strikeouts already. That's the 5th most in the National League.
0: See if Martin can tack one onto that column. He can. Nails the inside corner with a sinker. De La Cruz goes down looking. I think for a brief second he thought about challenging, but then thought better of it. That's a really impressive battle back by Perez.
1: Sure is, and that's what we're talking about with the... He threw him a cutter in that he swung through, and then he threw him a sinker right off that same path. The sinker's moving the opposite direction and coming back over the plate for a looking strikeout. Big one to get there.
0: No score, bottom of the first. Runner at first base, 1 down for Sal Stewart. Stewart swings, punches it to second. Ozzie's got it, steps on second. There's 1, wings it to first, there's 2, and that ends the bottom of the first inning. A 4-3 double play. And a good job working around that leadoff walk. So nothing doing for the Reds. We go to the top of the second. No score.
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0: Both teams hit the minimum to the plate in the first inning. We go to the top of the second, no score. That strikeout that Perez had of Eli De La Cruz is our Gas South bringing the heat strikeout. And just like Martin Perez, Gas South is bringing the heat with no deposits, no hidden fees, and simple natural gas rates. Well, we've had a good Saturday, and great to be spending some time with you tonight on the Braves Radio Network, coming to you from Cincinnati. Braves and the Reds in the middle game of this series. A win tonight. Braves will be the first team in the big leagues to 40 wins this season. And they'd be the first Braves team in franchise history to reach 40 wins before the month of June. We'll get two cracks at that today and tomorrow. Here's the pitch on the way to Ozzie Albies. As he leads it off at the top of the second, he'll flip it down the left field line, slicing and down. A base hit that one hops into the corner, and that goes over the sidewall and made contact with a fan. That'll be an automatic double for Ozzie Albies. Served it down the left field line perfectly right inside the chalk and a leadoff double.
1: And that's a great sign for Ozzie. He's been hitting lately but struggling to hit for extra bases. Just two extra base hits in his last 22 games. So you got to love to see him grab a couple there.
0: That checks a couple of boxes for Ozzie Albies. First and foremost, that hit is base hit number 1,148 of his career. And he has now passed Javi Lopez for sixth in Atlanta era history. Dominic Smith takes ball a little bit low and outside. Now about this? That was his 244th career double, and he passes Rabbit Marinville for 10th in franchise history. He's top 10 in Braves history in doubles. 1-0 pitch. Dominic Smith swings and misses at a cutter, one ball and one strike. Also, it's the Toyota Stolen Base Challenge inning. If the Braves fill the base here in the top of the second, our contestant, Stephanie Peterson, will win $50 in free marathon gas cards. You can enter the Toyota Stolen Base Challenge by visiting braves.com/stolenbasechallenge. 1-1 to Dominic, and a ground ball to the right side. That'll advance Ozzie Albies, clubbing it at first base steer. Steps on the bag, gets the out, and a swing and bunt puts one up on the board, and Ozzie Albies over at third base.
1: Yeah, it goes back to what Walt Weiss said about Dom Smith. He just gives you a professional at bat every time he's out there. He didn't hit that ball particularly hard, probably one of his softest contacts of the year, but moved the runner, a very productive out.
0: Infield comes in now for Mauricio Dubon. You know, sometimes you hear somebody say, well, they're a professional hitter, and that just seems like a very generic thing to say. Pitch on the way to Mauricio Dubon, low and outside. But in this case, given that we get to watch Dom every single day, it's the perfect compliment for him. That's exactly what he is. Whatever the situation calls for, he's going to find a way to get it done. 1-1 to Dubon, low and outside, 2-0. Runner at third, one out, infield in. Mauricio awaits the 2-0 pitch. Low and outside. It bounces away from Stevenson, but not far away. And holding at third base is Ozzie Albies. Mentioned that the Reds are in their City Connect uniforms tonight. I mean, they are all red top to bottom. These would never fly in a bullfighting ring. They'd be in some trouble. 3-0. 3-0 pitch. And a called strike, 3-1.
1: Some of the shorter players in the field bearing a striking resemblance to fire hydrants right now.
0: I thought that was a fire hydrant out in right field. Blake Dunn. 3-1 pitch, right down the chute for a called strike. Yeah, Blake Dunn out there in right field, they list him at 5'9". That might be generous. 3-2 pitch. Check swing, didn't go, ball four. They'll put runners at the corners now with one down for Mike Yastrzemski. Braves have Brady Singer in a little bit of trouble here. Talking about Singer, mentioning that he's from Eustis, Florida. He was actually a second-round pick out of high school by the Blue Jays and didn't sign. Instead, went to Gainesville, played for the University of Florida, led the Gators to a national championship in 2017. He was the SEC Pitcher of the Year and won the Dick Howser Trophy for college baseball's best player. There's a called strike on Mike Yastrzemski. And when he was finished there at Florida, he was the 18th overall pick of the Royals in 2018. And then was traded to Cincinnati in 2024. Yastrzemski, 2 hits last night. 0-1 pitches high, 1-1.
1: Yeah, Singer was a heck of a player in college. I know that. I graduated from the University of Florida as well. So I got to watch his career there. And he was very impressive. You mentioned all those accolades, well-deserved. He was throwing quite a bit harder then.
0: 1-1 to Yaz. Low and inside, 2-0.
1: His average fastball this year right at 91. College, he would sit 96 and bump up to 97, 98. So Father Time is undefeated.
0: Even for a 29-year-old.
1: Yeah.
0: No score, top of the second. That could change right here. Dubon at first, Albies at third. 2-1 pitch, swung on and pounded up the middle, and a base hit in the center field. Make it 1-0 Braves. Ozzie scores, going first to third, Dubon. Throw goes to Ellie De La Cruz at shortstop, and it's an RBI single by Mike Yastrzemski. 1-0 Braves in the top of the second.
1: Really nice piece of hitting there. And I actually got to talk to Yaz today before the game and asked him, hey, is there any chance that mustache stays to June? Because it's just supposed to hang around May for a good cause that he champions, but he said, absolutely not. My wife hates it. It's going to go. I said, dude, you're hitting over 300 with a mustache.
0: You can't mess with that, man. You ought to think twice about it. Jorge Mateo shows bunt. Now a snap throw to third base, and it rolls by Suarez, breaking for the plate. Now Dubon, throw to the plate. He dives, and he's out. Dubon insists that he's safe, and he's pointing to the Braves' dugout, saying, check that, check that. He came too far off the bag on the bunt attempt by Mateo. And then Stevenson snap throw down to third base. And this will be challenged. And let's take a peek at the replay here. Well, Dubon went to the right towards the back of the plate. And he insists that he eluded the swipe tag by Stevenson and got his hand on the plate on a head first dive.
7: Atlantic challenged an out call at the plate.
0: The throw by Stevenson down to third was low, and it was kind of pinned between the glove of Suarez and the ground and rolled back behind the third baseman. And as soon as that took place, Dubon broke for the plate, and Suarez had to go back and get it.
1: Yeah, that's a lot of early game excitement. That's not a play you see very often. That was a very high degree of difficulty slide.
0: Reaching over the top of the glove for the plate, but I just don't know. I know that the initial tag attempt by Stevenson missed, but it ended up being under Dubon. Boy, there's a chance he didn't touch him at all. Do they have an angle to show that? Because Mauricio definitely got to the plate with the right hand. I mean, the tag is right under his sternum as he's pushing up with his left hand and propelling his body to the reads it with his right hand. I think there's a good chance that they missed him. And if that's the case, he's safe, but it doesn't matter if we don't have definitive evidence on any of these angles that that's the case. It was an amazing slide by Mauricio. Whether this is overturned or whether it's confirmed, just a terrific attempt to get around the tag by Stevenson.
1: Now, if it works. Here we go.
0: About to hear from Marvin Hudson, home plate umpire and crew chief. All right, here we go.
7: After review, the call on the field stands. The runner is out. Atlanta will lose the count.
0: So the call stands. He's out. I can understand challenging it. I really can. By the way, down to second base is Yastrzemski. In the midst of all that, he broke for second. He's down there. But I guess they just didn't have an angle, because I could certainly understand going for it given what we saw in the replay. But now two down. It's 1-0 Braves. Mateo wants to make sure the count is right. He's saying that he pulled back on the bunt attempt and maybe it should have been a ball, but the scoreboard says 0-1. Yastrzemski lead at second. 0-1 to the plate. Low and outside, one ball, one strike.
1: And if you get a chance to watch the replay, notice where Jorge Mateo is standing. He barely left the batter's box. He was standing over the plate, coaching Dubon on the slide.
0: 1-1, a called strike, and a 1-2 count. That went 2-5-2 on that putout of Mauricio Dubon at the plate. Singer's 1-2. Check swing on a sweeper away. They appeal and he didn't go. The count level, 2 balls, 2 strikes. Well, Mauricio just walking up and down the dugout telling everybody who will listen exactly what just happened in his mind. I can't wait to hear him talk about it later. 2-2 pitch, miss low, 3 balls, 2 strikes.
1: He did get unlucky there. That ball got by Suarez. If it hadn't bumped into the third base bag, it would have continued to roll all the way deep into the infield, and he easily would have been safe.
0: Singer steps off the back of the rubber. Time called. It's 1-0 Braves. Base hit by Mike Yastrzemski. Scored Ozzie Albies a moment ago. And then Mauricio Dubon out of the plate. Now we got an issue with Tyler Stevenson's pitchcom device. He gets a brand new device. And walking back up to the plate. He's got the red shin guards on, the red mask to go with his red chest protector and red everything else. 3-2 on Mateo. Jorge with one hit last night, drove in 2 runs as he drove in a run on a fielder's choice. He also scored twice. 3-2, spoiled foul. Been a good run these last few games for Mateo. He started Wednesday's game against the Red Sox, had 2 hits. Got a nod the next day, had 2 more hits and a run scored and an RBI. And then last night, back in there with fielder's choice, single, RBI, and 2 runs scored. 3-2, whacked out to De La Cruz. He leaps and brings it down, and that ends the top of the set. Hit it right on the button, but directly to the 6'6" shortstop, and that ends the top of the second. We go to the bottom of the second, 1-0 Braves.
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0: 1-0 Braves into the bottom of the second inning. Middle three in the order coming up for Cincinnati. That's Suarez, Steer, and Blade. The original Louisiana hot sauce keeps the flavor bases loaded with three simple ingredients, peppers, vinegar, and salt. And flavor that always hits is exactly why the original Louisiana hot sauce is the official hot sauce of the Atlanta Braves. That's Louisiana Hot. Buy you some. Martin Perez pitched around a walk in the first inning, got a strikeout and a double play. And now faces Eugenio Suarez to lead off. First pitch on the way to Suarez. And a called strike on him. Last night, Suarez 0 for 4. I feel like we never see that anytime the Braves face Suarez. 0-1 pitch. Missed the inside corner. Count even 1-1 on him. One, a little bit off the plate. These two countrymen going head-to-head, both of them from Venezuela. Perez and Suarez. 2-1 pitch. A little bit low with the changeup. 3 balls and a strike. Now, Eugenio Suarez, 34 years old. The 3-1 pitch. That's in for a called strike. One strikeout already for Perez. Is 3-2 to the plate. And a fly ball to center. Going back is Michael Harris. He sees it, makes a left-hand turn, and makes the catch. He started going straight back, then hard to his left. He was dashing out there in those hot pink cleats he's got on. Makes the catch, one down.
1: Yeah, we have a very kid-friendly palette during the game today. Lots of red, hot pink. Ronald's got the neon yellow.
0: Yeah, I like that.
1: A box of crayons out there tonight.
0: I used to really appreciate that a lot back when infielders were shifting a lot. You'd have three guys on one side of the infield.
1: Mm-hmm.
0: One down for Spencer Steer. Steer takes a called strike. We don't have to worry about it anymore, but if you had one particular player, didn't matter, second baseman, shortstop, or third baseman. If they had vibrant colors on, it was easy to pick out who was who in the midst of a shift. 0-1 pitch, that'll be swung on and missed, nothing in two. But sometimes you'd have three guys over there, and you immediately have to look up quickly and identify who is who. And you had one guy wearing hot pink cleats or neon green cleats. Easy to see who is out there. 0-2 on Steer. Right-handed batter, 1-for-4 last night. Pitch missed the inside corner, 1-2.
1: Yeah, that is clever, especially considering a lot of times the third baseman was running all the way out to shallow right. So there's guys all over the place.
0: Yeah, those third basemen were getting a workout back in those days. 1-2 just missed with a cutter. 2-2.
1: I can't remember. Austin told me they calculated how many miles he ran that year just during the shift, you know, from third base to right field and back. It was a ridiculous number.
0: 2-2, missed the outside corner. Anytime there's a left-handed batter up there, he's jogging out there to shallow right field.
1: And that's running in spikes, and that's a big fella that is more of a Clydesdale than a thoroughbred.
0: 1-0 Braves, bottom of the second. 3-2 on Steer. Payoff pitch, and he missed the inside corner with a sinker. And for Steer, he's being honored tonight. It's his bobblehead night. He's been swinging a hot bat. His last 28 games, he's hitting over 300. He's aboard with a one-out walk here. Here's J.J. Blade. 1-0 Braves in the bottom of the second. Lede was batting third last night, and he hits a towering fly ball to deep right field. That goes way back to the wall, and that is gone. That lands on the netting, protecting the Braves' bullpen deep down the right field line. Lede homered last night in the fourth inning. He homers tonight in the second inning, and it's 2-1 Cincinnati here in the second. And that's the first multi-run homer the Braves have given up in a little while.
1: Yeah, that's right. The last 15 home runs the Braves pitching staff has given up have been all solo home runs. The last multi-home run happening down there in Miami. So that's surprising. Braves have done a good job of limiting, you know, walks before home runs. That's exactly what we saw play out there. Those can hurt.
0: J.J. Bleday putting up some big numbers this season. That was his 9th homer of the year. Tyler Stevenson hits one well towards deep left field. Jastrzemski back to the warning track, a leap in the air, and he's got it for the out. Excellent pursuit by Mike Jastrzemski. That's not a very easy play. Had to get back quickly. Timed his leap well, makes the snag. That'll make that the Truist play of the game. 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Braves trailing for the first time of the series. They won last night 8-3. Here's Matt McLean. Second baseman takes a first pitch strike. And despite that loss last night for the Reds, they have won 5 of their last 8 games. 0-1 to McLean. Missed the inside corner, 1-1. It's definitely been the best they've played in the month of May. It's been a very challenging month of May for the Reds. 1-1 pitch is low. In fact, they've dropped 16 of their 25 games this month after entering the month of May 9 games over 500. Now they're just 2 games over 500. 2-1 pitch, a chase and a miss at a changeup, and the count level 2-2. By McLean. Perez's 2-2 pitch. And he misses low 3-2. That 2-run homer by J.J. Bleda is the first time in Martin Perez's career that he's given up an earned run to the Cincinnati Reds franchise. He had pieced together 14 innings, one unearned run he had allowed. There's ball 4 to Matt McLean. That's the 3rd walk allowed by Perez. He's making just his 2nd career start in this ballpark, the other one back in 2023. He's got to figure out these walks. 2 on Reds, bottom of the 2nd. There's T.J. Friedl. Friedl batting 184, left-on-left matchup. He shows bunt. And he missed it, and there's a called strike.
1: Despite being a big power offense, a really high slugging percentage for the Reds, they do have the 2nd lowest chase rate in the league behind only the Brewers. So they're just doing a really nice job of taking those close pitches that Martin usually entices hitters to swing at.
0: 0-1 pitch, hit well to deep right field. Acuna, Harris, sprinting back at the warning track. Harris is there, makes the catch, and then gently into the padded wall in right center field. That is the 2nd inning, but a hard time there in the inning for Perez with walks and a homer. A 2-run homer by J.J. Bleda gives the Reds the lead. We go to the top of the 3rd inning, 2-1 Cincinnati.
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0: It's a 2-1 lead for the Reds into the top of the third inning. Make it Leon, Acuna, and Harris due up in the top of the third for the Braves. Folks, get Wi-Fi so reliable it never gets caught looking at one price for the next 5 years and same-day Wi-Fi. Xfinity, imagine that. Alongside Darren O'Day and our producer-engineer Jonathan Chadwick, Ben Ingermere with you from Great American Ballpark in Cincinnati. Braves got a run on a base hit by Mike Yastrzemski in the top of the second, scored Ozzie Albies. The Reds answered with a two-run homer in the bottom of the second from J.J. Bladé. Let's see what the Braves can do versus Brady Singer here in the top of the third inning. We were telling you about Singer last inning. Right-hander fires. Leon takes a ball inside. We mentioned that team that he was on at Florida when they won the national championship in 2017. He was teammates with Jonathan India, a former Red. 1-0 pitch touches the inside corner. And Singer and India were really good friends. In fact, they were very tight, meeting at the University of Florida, roommates, and had a great friendship. 1-1 sent foul. And you go back a few years, and there are lots of rumors about Brady Singer being traded to the Reds. And India called him one day and said, "Man, I'm hearing great things. I think you're going to get traded to Cincinnati. We can be teammates again." And they both agreed how much they'd love that. Well, the day finally came. Good news, Brady Singer traded to the Reds. Bad news for Jonathan India as he went to Kansas City. There's a ball low and inside. Man. So they thought that they're going to be teammates. They didn't even consider one of them being traded for the other. And they passed each other en route to the other venue. So 2-2 now on Sandy Leon. Here it comes to Leon. A little bit low, 3-2.
1: Well, one plus in that scenario was they both probably just switched apartments, right?
0: Yeah, good point.
1: And I wonder if one was neat and one was messy. Likely they worked it out, but that makes it a lot easier.
0: Leon hits a fly ball to deep center. Going back, Friedel, a few steps, he's under it. And he makes the catch out there in deep center field for out number one. See, if you were involved in a trade like that, you'd love that because there's no way that whomever you're being traded for was dirtier than you.
1: You got to look at my hotel room last night. What'd you think?
0: It was dangerous. I don't think Jonathan could make it a night in there.
1: That was only mildly messy. You know, sometimes we'll stay in these hotels for 4 or 5 nights, and that's when it gets really bad.
0: It's like an episode of Hoarders. Acuna drives one well, high in the air to right field, all the way back to the wall, all the way gone. A homer in 3 straight games for Ronald Acuna. He is red hot for the Braves. He has tied up this game as he blasts one over the right field wall. And Ronald being applauded by those Braves fans as he rounds third. They're back in the Braves dugout. And Ronald celebrates all the way around the bases as he just tied it with his 5th homer of the season. What a shot.
1: And we've seen 2 pull home runs in recent days, but that's a vintage right center, stay back. Doesn't matter where I hit it because I'm so strong, it's going out of the park. That's a sight for sore eyes there.
0: Michael Harris to the plate, takes a ball, low it in. Man, that's some bat speed right there.
1: Sure is.
0: RBI number 18 for Ronald Acuna. 1-0 pitch, Harris swings over the top of the slider. 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Yeah, Ronald's got his bat singing right now, folks. Been a good road trip for his power numbers.
1: And I mentioned in his first at bat, this is a really good matchup for him. That sinker, the Singer throws almost half the time. That's Ronald's favorite place to hit a fastball is down in the zone. So He was a matchup to circle for me tonight.
0: 2-2 pitches, low. I can't wait to see him back up there again. The way he's swinging it right now. Count is full on Harris. Singer's 3-2. Harris fouls it back. Let's pause 10 seconds for station ID. 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
0: 3-2. Harris hits in the air to right field. Blake Dunn in line with it, makes a chest high catch. Two down on the top of the third inning. Michael with good contact, but hit it directly to Dunn, and here comes Matt Olson. Matt Olson 0-for-1 with a pop out to left field. And he has back-to-back multi-hit games. He's 4 for his last 11. And that was after going through a small cold stretch. He had hit 164 with just 2 home runs over his previous 19 games. Well, these last two contests, he's started to heat back up. His average at 264 go along with his 15 home runs. Ball outside from Singer, 1-0. Singer sets up on the first base side of the rubber. Steps quickly, brings the 1-0 pitch, low and inside, 2-0. That's a really quick step that Singer has before he delivers.
1: Yeah, he's one of the fastest workers in the league. That was part of his dominant game against the Braves last year. It felt like the pace he had was putting so much pressure.
0: 2-0, hit well, out to right field, coming in, Dunn makes a chest-high catch. That exploded off of Olson's bat, but hit directly to the right fielder. And that into the top of the third, but a homer by Ronald Acuna, another one for him. Ties up the game. We're tied up at 2, going to the bottom of the third.
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0: Coming to you from Great American Ballpark in Cincinnati, Ohio. Braves and the Reds tied at 2 into the bottom of the third inning. It's the top of the order for the Reds as it's Dunn, De La Cruz, and Stewart. As we're reflecting back on the first two innings displayed by Martin Perez, you might say that he's fighting his own command as much as he's fighting the Reds hitters.
1: Yeah, he's really, I mean, that's really uncharacteristic of him to walk 3 batters in the first couple innings.
0: Blake Dunn takes the ball outside.
1: You know, even though we're doing radio, we have a TV feed here so we can see the pitcher-batter interactions. And we like to second-guess the umpire.
0: 1-0 pitch. Dunn swings and misses at a good changeup.
1: But tonight being a national TV game on Fox, Fox usually brings in their own camera, and it changes the camera angle. So this camera tonight is a little bit higher than usual.
0: 1-1 pitch and a ground ball to third, giving ground and gloving. Dubon cuts it loose all the way across the diamond in time with the out, one down.
1: So the camera is higher and actually over Martin's left shoulder.